0: Looks like number 30, Tate Mitchell. Number 4, Eli Sumnett. Number 1, Carter Dominguez. Number 33, Angel Reyes. And number 3, Isaac Gonzalez.
1: And for the visiting Mercedes Tigers, you have, getting this down real quick, Doug.
0: Okay.
1: I want to say that's number 90 at the far end. That's Valentin Valenzuela. You have number 70, Alex Garcia. Number 60, Evan Gomez. Number 13, Jason Garcia. And at the left side of that, that's number 8, Adam Ortega.
2: Did you get number 9, Nate Gonzalez?
1: Oh, and number 9, Nate Gonzalez. Thanks for that, Marcos. Appreciate the assist.
2: They got 6 caps out there.
0: Handshakes all around for everyone. Of course, we appreciate everybody listening on News Talk KEYS 1440 AM and 98.7 FM, KEYS Corpus Christi. Hey, and there's a change tonight. We have a different running back.
1: Yes, so I have a little note on that.
0: Okay.
1: Caden Ballard is obviously not in pads tonight. A little banged up at practice, holding him out just for precautionary reasons.
0: Val Moreno giving the instructions to the captains and the teams. Coin tosses up in the air. It bounces. He picks it up. He talks to the captain of Mercedes. He's showing him. And he says, GP won the toss and is deferred. The Mercedes Tigers will have the ball to start the ball game.
1: It's probably the strategy you want to employ going against this GP defense, Doug, which you pointed out earlier. 76 tackles for loss, 16 sacks through 6 games, with Angel Reyes accounting for almost half of those, with 7 himself. Eli Supnett has been an absolute monster when it comes to tackles for loss. He has 18 tackles for loss this season, 2 interceptions, a fumble recovery, and, as we saw last week, a rushing touchdown.
0: Troy Hild will kick off, heading back deep for the Mercedes Tigers as they make their way back inside the 10. As number 3, Frankie Salinas. And who is the other young man? Is that number 4 I see? Number 4, Robbie Sanchez. Both speedsters. We have the whistle. Here's the approach. And we're underway. High end over end and back deep to about the 6-yard line. And a huge lane. A huge, great start for the Mercedes Tigers. Robbie Sanchez takes it from about the 6-yard line up the numbers and all the way up across the 35-yard line, James.
1: Yeah, some great field position for Mercedes. Michael Devine, number 27, was the Wildcat in on the tackle. And here comes this Mercedes offense, who averages 29.8 points per game, just shy of 30. They are a team that likes to pass. They're kind of a balanced team, Doug, about 195 passing yards per game to 200 rushing yards per game. So more of a balanced attack. Let's see how they come out and attack GP.
0: A 2x2 set for Rincon and company. Steps up to the line of scrimmage. And there's a handoff right up the middle and a big gain on first down up to the 40-yard line.
1: That was Kevin Guetta just right up the gut.
0: 4 yards on first down, brings up second down and 6. And one of the linemen is down for the moment. That'll give us an opportunity to say thank you once again to Alan Samuels, Chrysler Dodge Jeep Ram of Aransas Pass, Lux Realty Group, Al Wilford Chevrolet, G-Tech Communications, Taggart Motors, Dynasty Imprints, Moody's Quality Meats, and United Heating and Air. Hey, don't forget, you can download our all-new smartphone app. It's available now in the App Store or Google Play, and it's really, really simple. It's really, really cool. I know Marcos has it. I have it. James has it.
2: I actually use it all the time still to double-check our schedule.
0: Yeah.
1: Yeah.
0: There you go.
1: I like to use it to see which games are coming up this week around the area. That was number 60 for Mercedes, who hops back up. That was one of the captains, Evan Gomez, the senior offensive lineman. Was down, but jogs off under his own power. We'll have to monitor.

0: to see if he gets back in the game. Second down upcoming for the Tigers.
1: Second down and six coming up. Rincon. It looks like Guetta is their running back. Is that their 22? And he's going to hand off again, and he's met at the line of scrimmage, and he's going to lose 2 yards back to the 38-yard line.
0: Yeah, that was Eli Supnett, another tackle for loss to his stat sheet. He's now at 19 on the season. He's been living in the backfield, causing tons of chaos.
1: Third down and eight coming up for the Tigers on their opening drive of the ball game. And 1 minute gone here at Ray Akins Wildcat Stadium in the first. Rincon gets the line set. Everybody watches the sideline for the call. Guerra moves over from the left side now, goes to the right, now back to the left. Snap, runs into him, wants to try to get to the corner. He does. He turns up the field, up the sideline, steps out of bounds, flips the ball up, and it'll be fourth down at the 42.
0: Yeah, he was pushed out of bounds by the cornerback, DJ Robertson. Did a good job of not allowing him to reach the sticks. Looks like the punting unit is jogging onto the field.
1: Veterans Memorial returns. Zaire Lofton returns the opening kickoff, 90 yards for a touchdown for Veterans Memorial.
0: Wow. That's a big game against Carroll tonight.
1: Pretty much basically for first place. Who's that punting? Is that Robbie Sanchez is number four?
0: That's correct, Doug.
1: And, of course, Holdifer back to receive the punt. And the play clock went down to zero. Delay a game. They'll move that one back a little bit to the 37. Okay, somebody got a sound effect.
0: Yeah.
1: I don't know if it's the stadium here or somebody in the stands at it near the cordless mic, but okay. And rushing it, I don't know how he got that punt away, right into the hands of Holdifer. There's a little bit of a lane. Holdifer gets hit, and he's going to get slung down. Forward progress has him at the 45-yard line.
0: Yeah, it looked like Doug Isaac Gonzalez, number three, is the one that sprung him forward. For a moment, I thought possibly they might get him for a block in the back, but the hanky stayed in the referee's pocket. No flag on the field. Wildcats will take over on their own 45-yard line.
2: I thought originally I saw it come out. Maybe he picked it up. A good return, though, for the Wildcats.
0: Comes Carter Dominguez. Dominguez, it's a handoff. It's Blackshear. Blackshear puts his shoulder down, and he gets to midfield. That's a gain of five for Darian Blackshear. He's taking the starting snaps tonight in the place of the injured Caden Ballard.
1: Second down and five coming up from midfield. The nose of the ball right at the 50. Single receiver each side of H-back on the right. Snap. Hands off. Blackshear up the middle again. He fights through. This has a first down across the 45-yard line. Down to the 44 in Mercedes territory.
0: Just running off the right side of that line. Mitchell Poling and company, as well as that would be out there, number 64, Colton Simmons. That right side of the line opening a big hole for Blackshear.
1: Two receivers out on the right side of the formation. There's a snap. He wants to throw. He hits him right in the hands. All the way down inside the 20-yard line for Elijah Hill.
0: 24 yards to Hill. Right over the middle, right past the linebackers. Found a soft spot in that defense. Hill with a couple of touchdowns last week against Brownsville Porter. He's had four touchdowns in the past 2 weeks.
1: And that time, Dominguez with a juke. Spin down at the 11.
0: He's been special this year, Doug. Eleven rushing touchdowns for Dominguez this season. Just over 500 yards on the ground for the senior quarterback.
1: And a two receivers stacked. This time he's going to hand off Blackshear right up the middle. Blackshear fights through inside the five, spinning, turning back into the end.

0: 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Touchdown, GP.
1: Darian Blackshear. Boom, boom, boom. Get off me. Little touchdown run. A physical opening drive for Gregory Portland.
0: GP lining up 4-2 for the moment. A snap. Dominguez rolling to his right, looking. A juke, turn, spin, steps into the end zone for the two-point conversion. 8-0 GP, back in a moment.
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0: We're back at Rake in Wildcat Stadium. Wildcats lead 8-0. Kickoff end over end and fielded back about the 15-yard line on the left side. That is number 22, Guerra. He's going to take up the field. And decent field position once again for Mercedes on back-to-back kickoffs from the Wildcats.
1: 8-0 GP. And we have the touchdown run from Darian Blackshear coming up. Instant replay, MIC Sports Network. See Blackshear lined up, offset to Dominguez. Hands it off up the middle, runs over a Tiger, fights through a couple of tackles and into the blue paint, Darian Blackshear. He's pumped up. Wildcats, 8-0 after the two-point conversion.
0: Rincon with Guerra. Handoff get right up the middle and he denied immediately, fights through that one tackle. I don't know how he got his hands out of Bucky Mitchell. But the rest of the line there to clean him up, including Supnett.
1: Yeah, Bucky Mitchell and Supnett. Bucky on the initial hit.
0: Loss of one to the 36, second down and 11. Mitchell had him, stunned him. And I don't know how he just slipped through that. It was hard, a good effort from Guerra. Trips on the left side, the snap. Hands off once again. Mitchell goes flying through the line. Nobody touched him, and he drops Guerra for a loss.
1: Man, back-to-back plays made by Bucky Mitchell. Two tackles for a loss for Mitchell here on the first two plays of this possession for Mercedes.
0: Another three-yard loss makes it third down and about a long 13, maybe 14. Trips on the left side of the formation for the Tigers. They've yet to attempt a pass. Now Guerra goes out of the backfield, and now he goes back. Third down coming up. Play clock at 3, 2, 1. That's the delay of game. The second time tonight on the Tigers. One of them when they were trying to punt. Now this one on this offensive possession.
1: Some procedural issues for Mercedes.
0: Well, they were trying the last second call to, you know, did they get him a timeout? He's calling them over. I don't know why you would call them over if you didn't have a timeout. Okay. Now all the way back to the 28-yard line on third down. 16 seconds on the play clock. Guerra out of the backfield. Rincon looking to pass, firing the ball deep down the middle. Nobody home. Kind of no man's land on that pass.
1: Yeah, just try to shoot one down the seam, but Ethan Tovar had that one covered up pretty well. Mercedes now 0-for-2 on third down attempts.
0: Back to punt once again, Robbie Sanchez. He's listed as a wide receiver slash safety. I'm almost at what Sanchez has been able to do.

0: Just so far, I would list him as an athlete. You know? Because that's being really common with on a lot of rosters we see this year. Wildcats showing pressure. The snap was high. He's going to be dropped back for a loss. Eli something. It drops him inside the 15-yard line.
1: Oh, my goodness. That is disastrous right there. Eli Sopnit just came in screaming off the edge.
2: And you know what? I do not believe that that was a planned fake. What I think he realized is that he had two Wildcats. He had Robertson, and Sopnit barreling down at him. And he just had to pull it because that was going to be a punt block and probably a touchdown.
1: Probably the wiser choice right there than to risk anything further.
2: He basically would have punted it right into the stomach of Robertson.
0: Tight formation for the Wildcats at the Tiger 14. Blackshear on the handoff patiently waits, and he tries to cut back on the right side of the line, and no gain for him.
1: Yeah, Devontae Lewis of Mercedes with a nice tackle at the line of scrimmage.
0: A little bit of beef on that defensive line for the Tigers. Hill split out on the right side. Barty is the receiver on the left. Powell is lined up at the left tight end, now in motion. Sets up. Dominguez to the right. Steps out of one tackle. Stays on his feet. He's going to lose yardage back to the 16.
1: That was Jovan Trevino, the junior defensive back, who slammed the door on Dominguez, who tried to get the edge, tried to use his speed. Some great tackling by Mercedes.
0: Play clock at 22 seconds. Third down and 10 for the Wildcats. Blackshear to the right of Carter Dominguez. Motion once again. Snap. And no, reversing out. One to throw, fires into the end zone. Caught, big toes in. Barty has done it again. Touchdown, Wildcats.
1: Hey, only where Barty could catch it. Got it right over the defensive back, and Barty, as you said, Doug, got the toes down. Second touchdown reception for Cohen Barty this season. For Dominguez, that's his 13th touchdown pass.
0: Lining up for two once again. The snap to Dominguez. No, they faked it. They flipped it, pitched it. They pushed the line through. Two-point conversion, 16-0. Wildcats back after this.

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2: Back here, the kickoff from Hild high end over end, and it's going to bounce at the 10. It's in the air, picked up, bounced off. It's loose on the turf. It's in the end zone. Wildcats fall on it. Touchback.
3: Yeah, I think it went back and out of the end zone off of the Wildcats. I don't think they were able to recover the ball in the end zone, which would have been a touchdown.
4: It was Matthew Aguinaldo, number 17, who comes up with the football, but you're right, the ball must have hit the white paint.
3: If it went back out of the end zone off a Tiger, then that's a safety and points on the board for the Wildcats. However, through the scuffling and diving on the football, it went out of bounds off of the Wildcats, giving Mercedes the football here at the 20-yard line.
2: 16-0 Wildcats. I mean, that's why he's in here.
4: Exactly.
2: That's why Marcos makes the big bucks, ladies and gentlemen. Trips on the right side of the formation. Single receiver on the left. Rincon wants to fire the ball out. Does to a wide receiver screen. He's going to turn up the field and get a couple of yards. Pass complete to number 3, Frankie Salinas, on first down.
4: First completion for Rincon.
2: A 2-yard completion to the 22, second down and 8. We'll definitely keep an eye on that Veterans Memorial and Carroll game.
4: Eli Supnett's up to 4 tackles tonight.
2: For number 4. Rincon hands off into the backfield, and there was Supnett waiting for him. They're just sending, crashing those safeties in.
4: I mean, Doug, there's no one that's picking him up at the line of scrimmage. He's getting free runs every single time off the edge. They're attacking what would be the left side of the line from our vantage point. And there's no one in there to chip, to block, to do anything to stunt the movement of Supnett coming off that edge.
2: Third down coming up for the Tigers. Trips on the left side of the formation for Rincon. Takes a snap, a little low, waits. Fires the ball right over the middle. It's going to be intercepted by Isaac Gonzalez. That just wound up looking like a punt.
4: Isaac Gonzalez with an interception. And yeah, Doug, he pretty much ran the route that Rincon was looking for. He was waiting for it dead center field.
3: Yeah, it looked like Rincon was expecting his wide receiver to cut up the middle of the field on a post route. However, he ended up keeping it vertical as if it was just a go route. And he just ended up throwing it right to the safety.
4: And there was a lot of pressure up the middle as well. Some uncontested pressure that was in the face of Rincon that might have forced him to throw it a tad bit early and wide.
2: Two receivers out on the right. Tight end on the right side. Hand off Blackshear. No, Carter Dominguez pulls it on the RPO. And that pass was high. Barty gets clobbered in double coverage. And it falls incomplete. Oh, there's a flag down over on the far side.
3: I thought I saw a hold on the left side of the offensive line. Let's see what it is, though.
2: Sideline warning on Mercedes.
4: I like the aggressive nature of that call from Greg Wender after getting the interception. Sudden change. You want to attack downfield and catch Mercedes on the flat foot.
2: Second down and 10 for the Wildcats. Offset eye. Hands off Blackshear with a cutback lane. He breaks that one tackle. Blackshear's getting to the outside. If he can get the... Oh, with a nice cut. Inside the 20. And then driven down at the 15-yard line.

0: Captain Blackshear. Making some moves out there, Doug.
1: Sailing on the green seas. Trips on the left side for GP. Snap, Dominguez wants to throw it out. Caught by Barty. Turns up the field, breaking through some tackles. High step and turning towards the end zone over the pylon. Touchdown, GP.
0: That was all effort right there from Cohen Barty with some blocking on the outside as well, but Barty would not be denied. The second time that Dominguez and Barty have connected for a touchdown, and it's on back-to-back possessions.
1: And Troy Hill in to try the extra point. Now they're going to line up to go for two. The snap to Dishman. He's fighting. Did Dishman get across? He did not get there. It'll be 22-0 back after this.

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1: Back here at Ray Aiken Wildcat Stadium, the two-point conversion nailed. It's 22-0. GP leading the Mercedes Tigers. 4:04 to go in the first quarter. Troy Hill will kick off from the middle of the X in the field, and it's a high end over end and back deep once again. And it'll head back into the end zone. This time, wisely, no one touching it for a touchback.
2: Instant replay, MIC Sports Network. It's Dominguez with the toe tapper to Barty for the first connection for a touchdown that they've had tonight. A beautiful catch and a sensational throw from Carter Dominguez.
1: Okay.
2: And now, Doug, we have real quickly the screen pass to Barty. You see him fighting into the end zone. Back-to-back possessions for Dominguez to Barty with a touchdown connection.
1: First and 10 from the 25 for the Tigers. Trips on the right side of the formation. It'll send motion across on an end sweep. And that's the biggest play of the ball game for him so far. And he steps out of bounds. Nice carry for number three, Frankie Salinas. Got to get one of your playmakers the ball, and that's the way to do it right there.
2: Yeah, 14 yards right there. Got the Wildcats a little bit off guard.
1: And the first down for the Tigers.
2: Robertson with a good job to force the ball carrier out of bounds.
1: They're going to send Salinas back in motion. He'll set up as the right slot slash looking tight end. They look back over to the sideline for the call. Play clock is down to 10. Rincon gets everybody set. The snap, hands off Guerra, trying to turn it to the outside. Turns up the field across the 40. And they're going to have him down about the 42. Brings up second down. And a good 7 yards to go for the Tigers. Rincon, Guerra, switching sides now. Guerra will be lined up on the left side and deep. Blitz coming up the middle for the Wildcats. Run right into Guerra. And they're going to have him back at the original line of scrimmage at the 39. It'll be third down and 10.
2: The run game just hasn't been there for Mercedes, Doug. They're at 2 positive yards. They've taken several tackles for loss in the backfield, and this time it was Tate Mitchell on the blitz who met the running back head on.
1: Everybody getting the call in. Play clock at 16 seconds for the Tigers. A 2x2 base set.
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1: Rincon wanting to throw, fires the ball out deep. That was Robertson, cut it off a little short, tried a high point, it couldn't do it. It falls past the wide receiver, RJ Pena. And it drops down incomplete. It'll be fourth down and 10 coming up for the Tigers.
2: Yeah, even Robertson shaking his head just a little bit. I thought he was going to have his first interception of the season. Looked like he might have jumped just a tad bit early, maybe mistimed it. Nonetheless, it's another third down failure for this Mercedes offense. They're 0-4 on third down attempts.
1: Holdifer back at his 25-yard line. The last punt attempt was a huge tackle for a loss.
2: There's a lot of cats at the line, Doug. Let's see if they bring pressure.
1: Snap is low, and he gets it away. This little bounce right into the hands of Holdifer. He's taken up to the 40-yard line and hit and met right there. Nice tackle by number 18, David De La Fuente.
2: Yeah, that was some great physical hitting down there. Wildcats 22, Tigers nothing. 2:36 here in the first quarter, MIC Sports Network, and on the MIC Sports Network app. We appreciate those of you who are watching. Make sure to download that app.
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2: And shout out to GPTV for some great shots tonight helping our broadcast coverage.
1: Absolutely. Two receivers on the left on first and 10. Dominguez going to take right off up the middle. Stepping out of another tackle on his feet, another juke. How did he stay on his feet? Carter Dominguez all the way down and forced out of bounds at the 10-yard line.
2: Oh, man. Yeah, Doug, he did it again. Another just outstanding run. Carter Dominguez, so elusive

0: Cats quick to the line.
1: Two receivers on the right. And a whistle beforehand, and they'll get a false start on the Wildcats. First penalty call tonight on GP. Third penalty of the ball game. You have two delay of game penalties called on the Tigers.
0: Yeah, going back to that Dominguez run, I had that one down for a... my math might be off, but I had that for 48 yards. From the 41 to the 11. From the opposite 41 to the 11.
1: Yes. Snap, handoff, fires it out. Connor Hallbelt racing right into the end zone. Nobody touched him. Wildcats, touchdown.
0: His second receiving touchdown of the season.
1: And another 15-yard touchdown. That's the third one of the game.
0: Yeah, that's an oddity right there. Three touchdown passes for Carter Dominguez.
1: Somebody's got a vuvuzela, right?
0: They do. They had one at the last home game as well.
1: They have just been close enough to find the crowd mic. Troy Hill to try the extra point. The snap, Dishman gets it down, and it splits the uprights. Back after this.
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1: Back here at Ray Gonzalez Stadium, kickoff once again deep back to Salinas at the one. He's going to take off to the right side, try to spin, and he's met at the 10-yard line and then driven backwards.
2: Great coverage by the Wildcats on the kickoff return.
1: Looks like they're going to give him the 11.
2: 29-0, Gregory Portland. They've been rolling on all cylinders here. Instant replay, MIC Sports Network, MIC Sports Network app. Dominguez dumps it off to Hallbelt, who just runs right by two Tigers. Made that one look effortless. Wildcats up big here in the first.
1: Tigers have been able to move the ball just a little bit so far tonight, and a little bit of trouble in the run game. They're going to try another jet sweep, and that's a way to get it in. Once again, Salinas down the sideline with the speed. Gets all the way up to the 21, 22-yard line, and that'd be enough for a first down.
2: So far, the end around has been their most successful play. Salinas took one for 14 yards earlier in the game.
1: And ripped off a 10-yard there. Empty backfield for the Tigers.
3: Yeah, and those end-arounds put a lot of pressure on these linebackers to stay disciplined, James, because they do a great job filling in those running lanes on the interior of the line, and we're going to see another false start.
1: Yeah, that was R.J. Pena flinched out at the line.
2: Oh, you make a great point right there, Marcos. You know, the ends have to stay home and, you know, be anticipating something like that, and, you know, it was a good job by the wide receiver for Mercedes as well to kind of block up Robertson and not really let him get free to make the tackle. So that's a nice play that's been working for this Mercedes Tigers team.
1: Now first and 15. Fuller and Reyes switch sides on the defensive line. Snap to Rincon. Fakes it, going to fire the ball out on the sideline. Intercepted by Eli Supnett. One-handed up the sideline. Supnett at the 20, 15. He's into the end zone. Touchdown, Supnett.
2: Eli Supnett just doing it all. My goodness, what an interception. What a snag out of the air.
4: Honestly, a beautiful pass from Rincon. It looked like it was going to be over the head of Supnett. And it looked like, honestly, it was going to be 6 points for Mercedes. But he timed it up perfectly.
1: Hold on. There's a flag down at the 21. It's coming back.
2: Oh, no.
1: Or another sideline.
4: It could also be on the return.
1: So holding on GP.
4: Yeah, so that'll be on the return. It'll take back the return.
2: Wow, that is unfortunate because that was a spectacular return for a touchdown for Supnett. It's still going to go down as an INT. But the 6 points will be wiped off the board. It does not take away, though, the outstanding grab and coverage from Supnett to one-hand that and take it away.
4: Yeah, that was a special play. And, you know, we can still clip it.
2: We'll clip it.
4: We can say the play was called that.
2: It's still very clippable, Mr. Supnett.
1: A minute 47 to go in the first quarter. And we'll have it at the 33-yard line of the Tigers. Howell out of the backfield. Blitz coming. Dominguez dumps it off to Gonzalez. And he's going to have a loss on that play all the way back to the 40-yard line. My goodness, that play was doomed from the start.
2: Yeah, and Dominguez just a little bit ginger getting up. That's a loss of 7. And credit to what Mercedes was able to do right there. They got pressure in Dominguez's face, and they made him pay for it with a hard hit at the end.
1: And somebody, I would say somebody missed an assignment on that.
4: I was questioning for a second if it was a screen that just never was able to develop properly.
1: Trips on the left side on second down and about 16. Blitz right up the middle once again. Dominguez will be flushed out.

0: He's going to dump the ball off. There it is, incomplete to Gonzalez. And a big gain for Isaac Gonzalez. Picks up the first down inside the 25 all the way to the 21.
1: Wow. It's about 19 yards right there. So it looks like they were trying to set up a screen, and this time it worked to perfection. 18 yards officially to Gonzalez.
0: Gonzalez getting the carries this series. The snap, Dominguez fires the ball out, and it's too strong. Did he catch it? That was an almost interception for the Tigers.
1: Wow.
0: An athletic play.
2: Yeah, it was. That defensive back was able to get off of his block.
0: That's Adam Ortega. Timeout, Mercedes. First one of the first half with 43 seconds left in the first quarter.
2: Yeah, so he disengages from the block after the ball was tipped up in the air, makes the diving catch, and then once he hit the ground, the ball just came out of his grasp. But really an athletic play right there from the DB.
0: Looked like he had it to me for a moment. I was like, oh, his reaction told me he didn't. From over here, I would have said he had it.
1: I mean, for a brief second, I thought he made an outstanding grab. Yeah.
2: I think he did. I think it's whenever he landed on the turf and the ball popped out afterwards. Cowboys fans know a lot about that.
1: 29-0 Wildcats.
3: What?
1: The look by Doug.
0: Just like, oh, hey, he wants to go there? Okay.
1: If y'all could have seen the look on Doug's face.
0: Oh, he wants to go there.
1: That was a piercing look right there.
0: He
1: from
0: wants
1: Doug.
0: To talk about football.
1: 29-0 GP up on Mercedes. Okay. As the banter continues and the football game is set to continue.
0: Single receiver each side. Dominguez looks over the defense, takes the snap, fakes it, throws it. Nobody home.
1: Yeah, just a little bit uncharacteristic for me right there, Doug. Usually Dominguez and Barty have their timing down, but once again you saw a white helmet, a Tiger helmet, I should say, in the backfield, kind of around the pocket of Dominguez, just making him a tad bit uncomfortable.
2: And you know what? It's honestly a good thing that Dominguez overthrew that football, or else that was going to be an interception.
1: So Mercedes defense on this drive, some positives. They've been able to get Dominguez off of his timing a little bit and make things difficult. Third and long.
0: Dominguez looks back at the play clock, looks at the one in front of him, sends him in motion. Elijah Hill, now he's setting up to throw, and he's going to fire the ball deep down the field and nobody home.
1: No, nobody home, but Dominguez, he takes a big hit as he released that ball. And Gonzalez checking in on his quarterback, but that was number one from Mercedes. That's Devontae Lewis, who came in and just smacked Dominguez as soon as the ball left his hand. The pressure that Mercedes, they're doing something good on that side of the ball this series. They have been bringing pressure.
0: They're going to look like they're going to spot it right about the 30-yard line, so about a 40-yard attempt with the wind at its back. The snap, kick is up, and it is good. How about that?
1: That's Troy Hill.
0: Field goal. 32-0. We'll stay right here.
1: Didn't mean to step on you, Doug.
0: Yeah, I'm not worried about it.
1: But that's Troy Hill on the 40-yarder. And, yeah, he had a lot of leg on that one. Now, watching him warm up in the pregame, he's always warming up from about the 35 to 40. And, of course, the kickers like to get a little adventurous and push it out more towards the 50 and just test their range. He's a kicker. He's told me before that in practice his long has been about 50 to anywhere from 50 to 55. So he's yet to, of course, test a long-range shot like that in a game. But seeing him make it from 40 has to give confidence to this Wildcat coaching staff if they should need a kick like that in the future.
2: Well, I mean, no matter the team, no matter how long of a playoff run you go on, you're going to need a kick like that at some point.
1: And it's a good confidence booster right there for Mr. Hild, who after that kick, Doug, he now moves to 3-for-4 on field goal attempts.
0: Salinas and Sanchez back deep to receive the kickoff from Hild. With 27 seconds left in this opening quarter, 32-0 Wildcats. Kick, end over end, once again, back deep. It'll bounce. It's live, and it kind of takes its sweet little roll into the end zone for a touchback. That's where Mercedes will have it once again. With 27 seconds left in this opening quarter from their 25.
1: And lastly on Troy Hill, who just made the 40-yarder, that is now his season long. He best

0: did his previous mark, which was 37.
1: Big thank you to our sponsors tonight. Tonight's game presented by Alan Samuels, Chrysler, Dodge, Jeep, Ram, over Ranzas Pass. Thank you to Lux Realty Group, Al Williford Chevrolet, United Heating and Air, Moody's Quality Meats, G-Tech Communications, Taggart Motors, and Dynasty Imprints. Looks like a new running back. I can't see the number, but it's Rincon staying at the quarterback, and he's going to hand off right up the middle with a stutter step side move, and then he runs into the line of the Wildcats, and they're going to hold on to him, and then he gets knocked down on the ground. That's number 10.
0: Yes, that is. That is
1: Eric Lozoya.
0: Yep, Lozoya in there. Supnet on the tackle, as well as number 7, Ethan Tovar.
1: No gain?
2: Yeah, no gain.
3: 19, Casaneda on the carry.
1: And that is the end of the first quarter. So we'll say EOQ here.
0: Yeah, end of the first. GP32, Mercedes, nothing. Just a stat that I threw out a little bit earlier. The average margin of victory for Gregory Portland so far this season has been well over 40 points. It's been 48 points, their average margin of victory, Doug.
2: And you know what? When we were talking about a pregame, this is a pretty good Mercedes team. They're 4-1 on the year.
0: Yeah.
2: Their only loss was to Alamo Heights. I mean,
0: yeah,
2: this is a good football team. However, they just happen to be facing this GP Wildcat team that is ranked number 9th in the state and is playing the best football I've ever seen this program play.
0: And Doug and I also talked about that earlier, too, yeah. Off-airs. Is this the best team that we've seen? It just might be. They're firing on all cylinders.
1: Flipping ends. Second down and 10 from the 25. The handoff is going to go to Salinas once again. He's going to turn the corner. And he tried to get out of bounds, and he does at about the 30. They're going to get him at the 28, I think.
0: Another outside, far outside run. They've had success with that one, pushing it outside of the tackles, trying to get their guys to the boundary.
1: A 2x2 set, this time on third down and 6. Rincon, the snaps on the ground. He picks it up. He's going to throw it right over the middle. Picked off once again. Gonzalez this time. Gonzalez with a full head of steam. Cutting back over to the left at the numbers. He's going to get a block. He does. He stays on his feet. Gets down all the way down to the 5-yard line.
0: That is a 45-yard interception return for Isaac Gonzalez. His second interception this evening. And just a ball that was thrown up, a prayer, so to speak, threw it up for grabs, and Gonzalez sitting in center field once again.
2: Yeah, that's one of those plays that if you're Rincon and this Mercedes Tigers coaching staff, you're going to be able to go in the film room and be like, hey, we got to get that ball out of bounds. You can't throw up a floater like that over the middle of the field.
1: Hands off, Blackshear cutting through the middle, fighting for some yardage down to the 2. Trying to follow behind the blocks of that big offensive line right up in the A-gap, B-gap area. And not a lot of room to run.
0: Now, you got a feeling that they're going to bring in some sort of big cat package. I see Supnet coming in. Here comes Bucky Mitchell getting called onto the field, bringing some more size and power.
1: And some attitude.
0: Let's see, yeah, some attitude as well. Let's see what Coach Winder has dialed up with Blackshear offset to Dominguez's right.
1: The snap. Dominguez starts to the right, cuts to the left, tiptoes across the goal line. Touchdown, Carter Dominguez.
0: They bring in the extra guys, and Carter Dominguez with 2 yards finds his way into the end zone. His first rushing touchdown tonight. That's his 12th rushing touchdown of the season. Dominguez has accounted for 4 touchdowns, 3 passing, 1 rushing.
1: And the kick splits the uprights. 39-0 will hang right here.
0: It's been a dominating performance for Gregory Portland. get some scores.

0: around the area here in a bit. MIC Sports Network and the MIC Sports Network app, wherever you're watching, however you're watching or listening on News Talk KEYS, we appreciate you so much. Great shots from GPTV, capturing the scene and the pageantry here at Ray Akins Wildcat Stadium.
1: I like that. That was nice. He wrote that. He thought about it all day today, Marcus.
0: I had that one queued up just for that chance that they would show something like that. Got to be prepared for all angles, Doug.
1: Troy Hill once again kicking off. He's kicked off about, what, four times left to right. Now this is right to left from our point of view here, and it's from south to north. End over end, heading back deep. Bounces. Was it touched? He picks it up inside the goal line, and he's going to be driven backwards. Oh, my goodness.
0: We have a flag here, Doug. Near side 40 for GP kicked off.
2: That's where the GP Wildcats are lined up.
0: Either way, I don't think that was a great decision to...
2: Well, I think it skimmed off of him, and that's why he ended up having to pick it up.
1: GP offside.
0: Kind of in no man's land down there. 10:50 left till half.
2: Luckily for the Tigers, they get a re-kick here.
1: Flower Bluff and the Rivera Raiders, 21-0 Bluff at home. Ingleside leading Port Isabel 14-0. This game I wanted to keep track of tonight. Cal Allen and Calhoun playing up the road in Port Lavaca. Cal Allen leading by 10, 16-6.
0: Yeah, going to have to keep our eyes on that one. That could be a potential.
1: And GP calls the timeout.
0: District championship-ish type of game, because Calhoun's one of those really good teams. We've seen them in person, Doug. And it's a styles match between those two schools. Very similar offenses. Of course, Cal Allen under Coach Reeve has been a little bit more of a spread variety, but they will get back into their classic veer / wing tee. It's just they're more of a spread team now.
1: We have Ben Bolt leading Woodsboro 40-0 in the second quarter.
0: I love the Ben Bolt Woodsboro update.
1: I do not have a score reported from Allison Valley View. We do not have a score reported from Beeville and King. That game being played tonight at Cabinets. Rio Hondo leading Bishop 14-0.
0: Still pretty early in the evening.
1: Carroll leading Vets 14-7. And a 6-0 West Oso over Aransas Pass. That game being played across the bay.
0: We had a barn burner last night, Doug, in this district. Brownsville Pace defeated Brownsville Porter 36-33.
1: Wow.
0: Last night at Sam's Memorial Stadium.
1: So what in the world's going on now?
0: Well, they're going to kick it off.
2: with the referees.
1: Val Moreno.
0: The Zebras are just trying to get each other in order.
2: It looked like he was pointing at something in the air. Is that like a drone somewhere?
1: You can't have a drone.
0: The referees are pointing at a drone.
1: You can't have one at a UIL game. Believe me, we asked.
0: I think one of the coaches is going to go take a look at what is out there.
1: Somebody might be flying one around nearby. It's not someone here in the stadium.
0: What if it's an inadvertent drone that they're flying in the neighborhood?
1: That's what I'm saying.
0: There are a lot of neighborhoods here.
1: Right.
0: Next to Ray Akins, and looks like we have kickoff.
1: And it's end over end once again. And it'll be fielded off the shoulder pads on the up back as loose. It's picked up at the 15-yard line. Somehow or another gets up across the 20 to about the 21 or 22-yard line for the Tigers with 10:43 to go before halftime.
0: Luke Garcia and Hudson Murray in on the tackle. 39-0 GP up on Mercedes. Last night, Doug, at Buccaneer Stadium, Ray defeated Brownsville Lopez 57-0.
1: That they did. With their emergency quarterback, Chavez, one of the wide receivers.
0: Oh, wow.
1: Pohlmeier is hurt. Of course, Tripp Thompson's hurt.

0: Man, they have
1: There's a couple of teams that are on their third-string quarterback.
0: They have not had the best of luck when it comes to quarterback injuries.
1: Three wide, man in motion, going to do the end around on the short side of the field, and he slips down probably after a gain of one to the 24.
2: It's a good tackle by Aiden Holdifer.
1: Looks like Jason Garcia on that carry, correct? 13?
2: That would be absolutely correct, Doug.
1: Okay. He's going to line back up now as the right slot. Second down and nine coming up for the Tigers. Here's the snap to Rincon. He's going to hand the ball off, and not a lot of running room, but still gets back to the line of scrimmage.
2: It's like Angel Reyes and Ethan Cortez with a assisted tackle.
1: Rene Castaneda, who's a running back slash quarterback. Third down and nine for the Tigers. Play clock down to 14. Rincon with a 2x2 set. Snap to him. Looks. Has time to throw. Launches it down the field. That was a great opportunity to connect on that one. The wide receiver, number three, Frankie Salinas, kind of got turned around, turned inside, turned outside, and had turned back in and realized the ball was over his head.
2: I mean, he was running a nice little corner route to the sideline, and he did get behind his defender.
1: He did.
2: Just the pass was off target. That now moves Rincon to 1 of 7 passing for 2 yards with 3 interceptions.
3: They've struggled tremendously in the passing game.
1: Score update from Buck Stadium. Are you ready? Carroll and Veterans Memorial tied at 14.
2: Wow. Okay.
3: It's a good game over there.
2: Appreciate everybody who's watching right now.
1: The snap. The punt comes up and away into the air. It'll take a little bit of a Tiger bounce. Right one hops into the Holdifer's hands. He'll get up the sideline and get shoved out of bounds. Should have him inside Tiger territory.
2: That's where the Wildcat offense is set to take over. And I'm looking at the drive chart right now. It's been touchdown, touchdown, touchdown, touchdown, field goal, and touchdown. The Wildcats have scored on all 6 possessions, 5 of them resulting in touchdowns.
1: First and 10 from the Mercedes 48. Snap to Dominguez. Blackshear up the middle, across the 45, down to the 44. 4 yard gain on first down brings up second down and 6. Barty hustling across now over to the right side of the formation. The snap, hands off once again, Blackshear. And he has a no gain.
2: That's a good job by a couple of those Tigers down there. I see number 20. That was Eden Bravo, the sophomore linebacker who wound up around the ankles of Blackshear, kind of spun him around, and it's a nice job of tackling. And you know what? Mercedes has had some pretty solid moments defensively. We saw them bring tons of blitz pressure and force a field goal attempt from Gregory Portland. Let's see what they have here on 3rd and 6.
1: A 2x2 set. This time, Dominguez fakes the RPO, slides out of the pocket, steps out of a tackle, takes up straight up the field to the numbers. Flag goes flying in from deep back in there, and that'll be a holding call, but it'll be a first down.
2: Now, I don't know if it's a hold, Doug. I think they're going to get Cohen Barty, number nine, Hallbelt. My apologies. I think they're going to call him for a block in the back.
1: Okay.
2: And it was a questionable one at that. I thought it was a clean block from our vantage point. But the call came out, and Coach Davis is arguing, of course, or protesting at least.
1: 15-yard penalty, third penalty tonight called on. And there's this Tiger over here on the sideline. It's number 8, Adam Ortega. A little slow to get up and get moving, so they stopped the clock for the moment to take care of him. And they say thank you tonight to our sponsors once again. Tonight's game presented by Alan Samuels, Chrysler Dodge Jeep Ram of Aransas Pass. 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
2: Red River.
0: Shootout. Rivalry?
1: I don't know.
0: Rivalry, shootout.
1: It's had many
0: showdown.
1: Names. It's had many names. Red River.
0: Cotton Bowl.
1: Cotton Bowl, whatever you want to call it. All I'm going to say is this. Horns by 20 tomorrow.
2: Ooh.
0: Probably.
1: I'm putting it. I mean, am I being bold right there? I don't know.
2: All I'm going to say is they win by.
0: All they have to do is win by
2: scores.
0: One.
1: Well, Oklahoma hasn't looked great, but it is a rivalry game, and anything could happen, of course.
0: So it's third down and about five from the 43. The snap, Dominguez hit as he throws, but it's caught to Barty. He takes up the field, kind of a hip drop tackle, but Barty gets down at the 45-yard line. The ball comes out. The head linesman said he was down.
1: And Dominguez got up and kind of went to the defender and kind of barked at him a little bit, Doug. I'm not sure he appreciated that hit around the knees.
0: Blackshear takes off right up the middle, breaks the tackle, spins. It falls down inside the 25-yard line. They're going to give him progress down to the 23 and a first down.
1: Yeah, a nice 12-yard gain. The Cats are starting to move fast.
0: Snap high. The blitz coming. Dominguez stays out of it. How did he get out of that? And then he's finally going to be brought down for a tackle for a loss back. They give him forward progress at the 27.
1: And they're selling out on the blitz right now.
2: Yeah.
1: They have been bringing a ton of dudes.
2: And to be fair, they're not really doing anything too complicated. They're just not getting picked up, these blitzers. They're just not. It's a consistent. The inside backer is rushing straight through that B gap every single time.
1: We got a downed Tiger. And you're right about that, Marcos. They're just bringing more guys than GP can block. Like, they're bringing seven guys, sometimes eight, and they're selling out to just try to get any kind of pressure on Dominguez. .709 left till halftime. GP up 39-0. You know, this is the one game out of the entire season that we've seen so far where Dominguez has taken quite a bit of punishment back there in the pocket. You know, he's been hit. He's been hit all kinds of ways. As soon as he's thrown the ball, of course, the runs that he produces. Now, that was the first sack of the night. And only the third sack given up by this Gregory Portland line.
2: And I just realized I was rethinking about what I said. It's not even the B gap. It's the A gap. They're going straight between the center and the guard every single time. They got to figure out how to pick that up.
0: Dominguez throws it out right in the hands of Blackshear. Steps, gets up the field, taking off to the end zone. The captain has sailed the seas and walked into the end zone. Touchdown, Wildcats.
1: I mean, that's a way to beat the blitz. You leak out your running back, you hit him in the flat, you put him in space, and it's 27 yards to Blackshear, the fourth touchdown pass for Dominguez tonight.
0: Hill to try the extra point. 6:48 to go before halftime. The snap is high, but Dishman pulls it down, and Hill splits the middle. 46-0. We'll take a quick timeout and be back right after this.
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2: Kickoff from Troy Hill all the way back, and it rolls into the end zone for a touchback. 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
3: Instant replay coming up. Mercedes dials up a pressure once again. Dominguez out quickly to Blackshear, and there he goes. Off of one defender, past a couple of others. Corner, pylon, touchdown. Darian Blackshear. Dominguez's fourth touchdown pass of the evening and Blackshear's second touchdown. He's got one rushing, one receiving.
2: Snap to Rincon. He's going to fire the ball out to the left. It's caught, and it's close to a first down. I believe they do have it. Well, they're going to make it 1 yard short at the 34. Second down and one.
3: And that's the best pass of the night.
2: To Jason Garcia, right? Number 13?
3: That's what I got.
2: Okay, the 2x2 set once again. This time, Jason Garcia split out on the right side of the formation along with number 4, Robbie Sanchez, at the right slot for the Tigers. Fletcher coming right up the middle. Rincon wanting to throw, fires it out. Nobody home. And I'm not sure Jason Garcia was expecting the throw.
3: No, he wasn't even turned around, and the ball was about 5 yards thrown underneath. It was heavy pressure up the middle from Mitchell and Angel Reyes. Hagan Fuller also in the mix.
2: Switching sides on third down and one for the Tigers. And a false start on the Tigers. And Eli Supnett pointed it out, and everybody loves that one on the defensive line. They moved.
3: Well, there was some subtle movement from that GP front, kind of feinting that they were coming with the blitz.
2: Gonna move it back to the 29.
4: And Supnett was coming on the blitz. He was trying to time it up.
2: I think the most spectacular play tonight was a one-handed interception from Supnett.
4: Oh, yeah.
3: I agree.
2: Empty backfield for the Tigers. The snap. Blitz is coming. Rincon trying to get out of the pocket. Stutters. Falls down. Sacked. Number 52, Hagan Fuller, right?
3: That is him. He picks up a sack. And Rincon looks a little bit shaken up after that 7 yard loss.
2: Back to the 22 yard line on a sack. That we had 16 sacks coming into the ballgame. How many tonight?
3: That was actually the first.
2: Okay.
3: Unless you count the Supnett where he tackled the punter as a sack.
2: I don't think so.
3: Okay, well then that was the first traditional sack. I don't know if you count the Supnett punter tackle.
4: I think it tackle.
3: Technically is a sack? Well, then that's two sacks.
4: They're the quarterback. Yeah.
2: There's the snap, the punt. It's blocked. And it's going to roll dead all the way. At the 46-yard line.
3: And I'm not even sure if that was might have been blocked, Doug. Or
2: it had to. It came off the foot so awkwardly.
3: That might have just been a shanked punt. But nonetheless, GP will take over once again inside the 50.
2: At the Mercedes 46.
4: Honestly, it was a lucky. It was like a 20-yard roll that stayed in bounds.
2: Yes. You can't give a high-powered offense short fields.
4: No, and you know what? I think James is trying to find some sort of silver lining for this Mercedes defense. And I think if there is one, it's that they've had to work with short fields.
2: Dominguez pulls it on the RPO. He's got nothing but green and opportunity. And they're going to get him down inside the 30-yard line. And that's number 40. Kind of laying on him a little long. Max Aguilar.
3: There's been some physicality down there, Doug.
2: I would imagine trying to tackle somebody like Carter Dominguez will really frustrate you. And once you get your hands on him, you're going to, hey, I'm going to let you know that I don't like you, but he's dynamic.
3: Dominguez is up to 75 rushing yards. He's carried the ball 7 times.
2: The Tigers had that one snipped out. If Dominguez does not pull it, Blackshear's tackled for a loss. Heads up play. 2 receivers out of the right on 1st and 10. Wants to throw the ball out quickly. He's got it caught. Hill turns up the field. Gets down inside the 20-yard line.

0: tackled down at the 19.
1: Takes
0: a second down and two coming up for the Wildcats. Trips on the right side of the formation on the short side of the field. Hand off Blackshear right up the gut. Blackshear fighting through. He's got the first down inside the 15-yard line, down to about the 13.
2: Gain of about six for Captain Blackshear. He's now up to 73 rushing yards. Wildcats at 148 on the ground.
0: Once again, this time Blackshear with a cutback inside the 10-yard line, fighting, driving down inside the five.
3: Great run right there by Blackshear, but give credit to Carter Dominguez as well. As he faked the, as he handed off the ball, he gave a good hard pump fake, like if he was going to be an RPO pass, but he did a good job handing the ball off.
0: Dominguez takes it, heading to the left. Cut back, touchdown, Carter Dominguez, his second one of the ball game, rushing.
2: Just followed the big guys right into the blue paint. It's another 50 spot before half, Doug. It's back-to-back weeks. The Cats have crossed the 50 mark before half.
0: Wow. The snap. Extra point is blocked, picked up by a Tiger. He's got a lot of room to run, but they'll get him down. So the 2 point of the block, XPBLK, 52-0. Wow. Well, things are going your way pretty well tonight. There's talking about some things you need to work on. There's been a lot of pressure from the Tigers tonight right up the middle on that line, whether it's offensively, running some plays, and you now you've seen it through special teams. So that's something to work on.
2: Yeah, absolutely. I mean, you gotta find something, and this coaching staff will absolutely do that. It's 3:33 left, 52-0. GP up on Mercedes. We'll get some scores at the half. We'll have Brian Williford visit us as well.
0: We're supposed to have somebody from the GP band join us, a representative from the band. I believe so. I believe they were supposed to have that set up.
2: Interesting.
3: But yeah, that's a good point though, Doug, is that if you don't get that fixed, then that's something that you will see in Donna next week and the week after that. Because other teams will catch that on film.
0: 3:33 to go before halftime. As James said, 52-0 Wildcats. And the kick is high into over end, not very deep. It's going to bounce at the 10. They're going to let it roll. And it finally makes its way to the end zone.
2: You wonder how much longer the starters will play. Of course, the rest of the half you have to figure.
0: Oh, yeah.
2: And then probably you see that the second team and third team enter to start the second half. I mean, this has been a physical game, and Dominguez has taken a lot of hits in that pocket and on his runs. And, you know, Mercedes has been playing to the whistle. And they've been hitting him pretty hard tonight, so that has to play a factor, of course, in Brent Davis's mind. How long do you leave them in there?
0: Get an ice bath, young man. First and 10 Tigers from the 25. A little bit of a delayed snap, but it hand off up the middle and picks up a couple of yards. The ball pops out, the Wildcats fall on it.
2: Wow. That's Eli Supnett with the tackle, forced fumble. And it looked like Hagan Fuller came up with a fumble recovery.
0: Okay. Player of the game, Eli Supnett.
2: Right now, he's lighting up the stat sheet, Doug.
0: Him or Dominguez?
2: It's a good case for both. So glad I got this defensive player stat sheet. It's helping out quite a bit. I got a lot of tallies for Eli Supnett here.
0: He's been all over the place.
2: That is the fourth takeaway also by this GP defense.
3: It was Fuller who recovered it.
0: The snap, handoff Blackshear. Cuts back across the grain inside, stays on his feet, fights for some yardage down to the 19-yard line. It's kind of a zigzag run, man, but he's doing a nice job of staying on his feet, keeping his balance, and that's

0: of the things I really like to see what he's doing. The young running back, and Darian Blackshear, a sophomore. It's kind of hard to teach those skills to someone that young, but he's doing a nice job of it.
1: No, you're right, Doug, and that's a great observation. He's a bigger, stout type of running back, you know, kind of an impact kind of guy. He's not afraid to lower the shoulder, but he does have nifty feet. He's able to maneuver, as you said. And so you got to appreciate a style like that. Kind of reminds us of what we saw last year out of Jeremiah Vaughn's, the bus. And now we have the captain.
0: Cal Allen pulling away a little bit over Calhoun. It's 23-6. Flower Bluff leading 34-0 over Brownsville Rivetta Raiders. George West leading Falfurrias 37-0. Sinton 23-0 over Mathis. Refurio, we did not expect this. Refurio is having a rough year. Taft was 2-point favorites in this game. It's 14-7. Taft trailing at home to Refurio.
1: Let's see if Coach Boxel can get his Refurio Bobcat team off the mat. Get them going a little bit, make a playoff push.
0: Hey, you ready for this score update?
1: Let's go.
0: Beeville, 16. King, 26.
1: Wow.
0: Second down coming up for the Wildcats, deep in Tiger territory. Snap, Dominguez, hands off. Big hole for Blackshear, right up the gut. Fighting his way, staying on his feet, finally slowed up as he approaches the 9-yard line, the 8-yard line. And the pile moves down, and I think they'll get him all the way down to the 7.
1: It's going to be about a 12-yard run for Blackshear. And, man, you have big number 64 just working his way downfield on one of the linebackers in the second level. That was Colton Simmons just pushing and pushing and pushing, and that's who Blackshear was right behind.
2: Yeah, and it took Blackshear 6 yards before he got touched. And then doing a great job with that contact balance I talk a lot about, where after you absorb that contact, he's able to stay on his feet, keep the legs churning, and pick up that yards after the contact.
0: And this is the 2-minute timeout. We'll hang with you guys right here. Still tied at 14, the least, the last score I have right now between Veterans Memorial and Carroll. I have not looked at anything else.
2: Can I make a point real quick?
1: The floor is yours.
2: Oh, thanks. We need more like men's leagues and stuff.
1: Would you play men's football?
2: You know what? I might. But the reason why is because you brought up the bus, Jeremiah Vaughn.
1: Yeah.
2: I was like, you know what? It's a shame I can't watch the bus play football.
1: I know, right?
2: That's a shame.
1: Have you ever seen those highlights of the like 37 and up leagues on like Reels or TikTok?
2: I've seen a couple clips. Yeah.
1: I mean, are we talking like that? You wanna play some football like that? Like tackle football, Doug? What about you? Can we get you back out there at safety?
2: No.
0: Nope. Not for this guy.
2: Would you do a flag? Would you think about doing flag?
0: Yeah, but I'd have to be in shape, and round is not really – round about, is a shape, but like not a good
1: it
0: shape.
1: It counts, Doug. It all counts.
2: What about – would you do a 50 and up, like, flag league?
0: Maybe.
2: I mean,
1: I guess Doug is still spry. Doug can move around.
0: Yeah, but
1: – you're strong, Doug. You lift the equipment every single week.
0: The brain tells me yes.
1: Okay.
0: You know what I mean? First to goal. Dominguez takes off to his left. Option pitch to Blackshear. He catches it, stays on his feet. Fights to a tackle. Blackshear into the end zone. Touchdown.
1: Wow.
0: They had him dead to rights.
1: Yeah, they did. And, you know, Darian Blackshear is putting himself in the running for player of the game, Doug. That's his third total touchdown here in the first half. His second rushing.
2: And, gosh, you have a game like this. I mean, that can't really deny him an increase in snaps, you know, even when Ballard is able to come back.
0: Kick is up right through the middle. 59-0.
1: Doug, can you get me the numbers on that run? I'm sorry.
0: 7.
1: So he scored for 6 on a 7-yard run?
0: C.
1: Yeah. With that run, Darian Blackshear is now over 100 yards rushing.
0: There you go.
1: He's at 106 on 14 carries, 2 rushing touchdowns, also has a 27-yard receiving touchdown.

0: Wow.
1: So three touchdowns for the sophomore running back here in this first half. Wildcats as a team are up to 183 rushing yards and 130 receiving yards.
0: A little bit more heavier on the ground by 50 yards, but that's somewhat of a balanced offensive attack. And you haven't had to drive the field. ...59-0 with a minute 50 to go before halftime. Hills approach. End over end and back deep. Fielded at the three and a fair catch called for.
1: Fair catch will bring it out to the 20. Am I correct, Doug?
0: 20, should be the 25.
1: 25, okay. 149. Left in the half, and the Wildcats 59, Mercedes nothing.
0: One thing to point out, so when the ball went out of the end zone over here in the south end zone earlier in the ballgame in that first quarter, and it was a touchback, because it was on a touchback through the back of the end zone, it came to the 20. All the other touchbacks on a kickoff had been to the 25.
2: Yes.
1: Thank you for that explanation, Doug.
0: Snap the ring. No, that's a new quarterback. He's going to fire the ball down on the left side. It's caught and incomplete.
1: Incomplete.
0: And a flag coming in really, really late. They have Robbie Sanchez playing, taking the snaps on that one.
1: And I think they're going to get Robertson on some pass interference.
2: And I think that was, I mean, that was a great ball right there by Sanchez. Put it to where only his receiver could get it. And then, yeah, I think Robertson was just a little early there.
0: Hold on.
2: Oh. Offensive, perhaps?
1: Interesting.
0: Why are you going to go from the 25? You just should have marked it at the 40.
1: Well,
0: he was right the first time.
1: These guys want to make sure that they're precise, Doug. And you know, I appreciate these refs. They work so hard.
2: I understand you want to walk it off, you know, make sure you have it right.
0: It was right.
2: But he did make the entire Mercedes offense walk with him.
0: So first and 10 after the penalty. The snap this time high, pulls it back down, and a tackle for loss on Robbie Sanchez.
2: Subnet again, flying into the backfield.
1: I have that as the fifth tackle for

0: put it to where only his receiver could get it. And then, yeah, I think Robertson was just a little early there.
1: Hold on.
0: Oh, offensive perhaps?
2: Interesting.
1: Why are you going to go from the 25? You just should have marked it at the 40.
2: Well,
1: he was right the first time.
2: These guys want to make sure that they're precise, Doug. And you know, I appreciate these refs. They work so hard.
0: I understand you want to walk it off, you know, make sure you have it right.
1: It was right.
0: But he did make the entire Mercedes offense walk with him.
1: So first and 10 after the penalty. The snap this time high, pulls it back down. And a tackle for loss on Robbie Sanchez.
0: Subnet again, flying into the backfield.
2: I have that as the fifth tackle for

0: along the Wildcat sideline. Two receivers on the left. Blitz look up the middle and a delay handoff. And a nice cutback. Got a few yardage back. Past the original line of scrimmage at the 40 up to the 41.
1: 4 yard carry by Castaneda. And about 40 seconds left. There will be one more play run at least before the half.
0: The play clock will expire, yeah, right, James, between that and the game clock. The play clock is down to 22, and it was about 2 second difference.
2: Honestly, should have been a tackle for a loss.
0: The snap, the Rincon on the delay, handoff, and pressure right up the gut. Nowhere to go and nothing you can do. Just
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0: Back here at Ray Aikens Wildcat Stadium, Doug Kessler, alongside James Espinosa. And, of course, we'll go ahead and bring on our halftime guest, the first one we're going to bring on tonight. He is the owner, proprietor, extraordinaire of Owliford Chevrolet, right on Highway 181 in Portland, Mr.
4: Yes,
0: Brian Williford. Did I get it right?
4: Yeah, no, man. You can just say Brian's good for me, man. I don't know. This hitting this 50 thing, it's kind of changing some perspectives. I don't know if I want to be Mr. as much.
1: Oh, man.
0: I thought you were talking about the score on the scoreboard yeah. For the moment with the 50.
4: Oh, yeah. Wow.
0: Okay, Brian, you are a football, I guess the nerd is the right term on it. I mean, you
4: football
0: enjoy
4: junkie,
0: it.
4: Yeah, junkie, nerd, fanatic.
0: Junkie, nerd, fanatic,
4: all of it. Yeah, my wife says, you know, that during football season, she's kind of a single woman, you know, because a lot of guys hunt and fish, and that's their thing, and, you know, mine's high school football. I just love it.
1: I mean, that's pretty incredible right there. How many games do you think you've been to this year so far?
4: Oh, goodness, I go every week.
1: So at least
4: every week somewhere.
1: At least one or two games a week?
4: Oh, yeah. Like last week, I went and saw Little Elm and Flower Mound.
1: Okay, that's a good one.
4: And the next week, I'll be in Lubbock visiting my baby girl. I'm going to go see, hey, Bree, if you're listening, love you, girl.
1: There
4: gonna
1: we go.
4: I'm going to go watch Tech, so I'm not going to get to watch next. But I'll be on the phone watching.
1: Will there be, like, some part of you that's just kind of itching to get out to, like, a Lubbock game somewhere? Maybe, like, Lubbock Estacado against.
4: I'll go to Paladuro, go watch
1: the Dons. That's what I'm saying. I mean, the Dons are pretty good.
4: Yeah, let's go.
1: There you go. I'm happy to hear that. We're with Brian Williford, of course, a great friend. I mean, what's been the latest, man? I know you're down here. You're watching the Cats. It's 59-0. But what's happening with you guys at Al Williford?
4: Man, we're just doing our thing. You know, it's you know, just tell you, you guys know the economy and things. You know, it's just one of those things that you always tell our team: control the controllables, right? You can't control what's going on in the world and the politics and the elections. And, man, I can't even hardly watch the news with all the mudslinging going on, you know. It's just, we're in the sales meeting this morning just telling the guys, hey, stay positive, do what we do, take care of our customer, be a great steward in the community, and the good Lord will let everything else take care of itself. And so that's what we do.
0: There you go.
4: You know, so.
0: Talk about some specials that are going on. I mean, I know it's 2026. I know.

0: logic behind that. It could just simply be production, you know, as that is.
1: Bigger, smaller?
0: Yeah, yeah. And the larger production is going to be your trucks because that's our bread and butter. Our Silverado is our what keeps us going, you know. And, yeah, every product's awesome. I mean, we really do. We've got the best horses in the stable we've ever had. And so, proud of the bow tie, man.
1: There you go. And, of course, if they can come in, lenders on hand, easy to get somebody taken care of. And
0: yes, and I will tell you right now, even I guess possibly some of it is the economy, like we talk about, Doug. The lenders actually, percent of loans, you know, approved to look at, that ratio is the highest it has been in quite some time, maybe 22, I think is what I had read. So the availability of credit is there. The interest rates are still very competitive to what, with everything that's going on in the Feds. They've kind of, you know, there was a little bit of a 0.25% bump. But
1: yes, but nothing, nothing extravagant.
0: No, and we've got a slew of lenders.
1: So you're saying it's a really excellent time for someone to go buy a new truck from you.
0: It really is, yeah. We're in Model N closeout on the Silverado as well. So
1: talk to me
0: deals.
1: About the Silverado. How much off on it on a base package, say?
0: Yeah, it depends on package. You know, we've got up to, you know, $7,000-$8,000 off, depending if, you know, if there's certain things, if you have a trade, if you finance with like GM Financial,
1: you have some money down.
0: Your loan to equity has to be right. You know, there's certain things, but it really is. The discounts are great right now, and we've got a good man. We were telling the guys this morning, we got half ton, 3/4 ton. We've got diesel, we've got gas, got a little bit 2-wheel drive, and we got 4-wheel drive. We got a little bit of everything.
2: You know, it's one of the trucks that I really like. I like that Colorado. I like that. That nice little mid-size truck.
0: Oh, well, let me tell you, James, about the Colorado. We actually are in the mid-size truck game.
2: Okay.
0: For many years, we really struggled. I mean, we had a good – Brandon had a 2012 Colorado. It was a great truck. But it was just, you know, it was good for its time. But we really decided we're going to get serious in the game. And our Colorado, man.
2: I mean, I've seen a few of them driven here around town. Mm-hmm. I have a couple of coworkers who have one. And I look at that truck and I say, that might be something that I'm kind of maybe keep my eye on.
0: Yeah.
2: You know, I might have to maybe go visit you guys at some point.
0: It would shock you, the power that that little truck has. And yet the room, the person that actually was part of the design team was 6'2".
2: Yeah.
0: So they really tried to make that mid-size truck accommodate people of all sizes.
2: So it could definitely accommodate me then because I'm about 5'7".
0: Yeah, you and I are vertically challenged, my friend, but it's all good.
2: Did they come with a little step stool for guys like me?
1: No, they'll put running boards
0: on the side. We have steps. Yes, we do. GM Accessories has some good steps. Yeah, all my vehicles have steps on because, you know.
2: Yeah.
0: I can't get in and out. That's how it is.
2: With Brian Wilford, Al Wilford Chevrolet. Wildcats 59, Mercedes nothing. This is back-to-back weeks now that the Wildcats have just absolutely flat out come out, dominated, set the example. And, you know, you look at this district, right, and I'm not sure there's going to be another challenge, so to speak, maybe until the Ray game at the end of the season.
0: Yes.
2: But, I mean, what have you liked that you've seen out of this team so far? And you've seen them already multiple times this season. How do you like – I guess the question I'm asking is, from the first time you saw them to now, what are you liking more that you're seeing?
0: Well, I'm going to sound like an old lineman here because that's what I am, guys. I love the interior physicality. We have got an offensive line out there that's got a little bit of mean streak. We are out there laying pancakes, man. I'm like, get the butter and the syrup ready, and let's go pancake people, baby. And then I see that. I see a consistent passing game. And we have a defense. There's good defenses that fly but don't finish. This defense is better than I've seen in a long time. They fly to the football, and then they finish when they get there. There's none of this, well, I hope that my buddy tackles them. No, there's 5-6 people at the football every play. And that's what it takes. It's good team defense. And I'll tell you what, I don't care how good you are at running back. You get hit by 5 or 6 people every single time versus 1 or 2.
2: Yeah.
0: You're going to wear. It's just going to happen, and you're going to go, my gosh, every time I get the ball, I get nailed by these guys. It's a little bit of a mental game. That excites me.
2: I think so, too. You know? And the defense has been absolutely just incredible tonight. They've been incredible this entire season. And, you know, I mean, there's not much you can say about this team that hasn't looked really
0: crisp.
2: Dang good and crisp, as you said,
0: and
2: Brian.
0: Not a lot of silly penalties.
2: Yeah.
0: And, guys, we can't just key on one person. We got multiple weapons. We got wideouts. We got slot people. We've got a tight end.
2: Yeah.
0: We've got hybrid. We got running back. And we got a quarterback that'll dance you out of your shoes.

0: So we got Dominguez is ridiculous. He's like video game, man.
1: Yes.
0: You know, when he made that touchdown over there and he shook those three people, I couldn't help it. I got a little bit of the Chris Berman. Went, whoop! You know, he kind of came out. You know, I got a little
1: like
0: Chris
1: that.
0: Berman in me, you know?
1: That was a good one right there. was a really good
0: it's
1: one.
0: Like, man.
1: No, you're right, Brian. It's been a delight to watch what this team has done so far and potentially where they could go here in the near future. 59-0 Wildcats up on Mercedes as we're going deeper and deeper into the half. We're here with Brian Wilford, Al Wilford Chevrolet.
2: Well, Brian, you ready to put the younger Wilford on and talk about the body shop?
0: Yes, I'm going to let the younger, taller, more handsome and astute one talk about the collision center. He's doing a great job over there, man. I'm super proud of him as a dad and an employee.
2: Oh, yeah.
1: As he should.
0: Absolutely. Love him to death.
2: And, of course, once again, 59-0 with 18 minutes to go here in the halftime portion. And now let's talk to Brandon Wilford.
3: Well, that was nice.
2: Thank you.
3: That was very nice to hear. He's a pretty nice guy. You know, he walked by the body shop today. We got a new technician who's phenomenal. Actually, was a guy who used to run his own shop. So very experienced, very good. And my dad walks by today, and then he talks to me after their little interaction. It was the first time my dad really met him. And he goes, is your dad always that nice? I go, yeah, he's pretty good. He's pretty good most of the time, you know, especially now that I'm an adult. I don't got to, you know, I get the nice version of him. And so does my kids. You know,
2: well,
3: they get the papa version of him.
2: Well,
3: you know?
2: you moved out. That's why he's nice.
3: I know. That's a bit. that's very true. That's very true. But that's what everybody gets now. He's got the papa version now. Now that he's got almost three grandkids on the way. Now everybody gets the papa version of him. So
2: well, there's something
3: cool.
2: I can tell you as a dad, and as maybe at one time as a granddad, sometime in the future, not anytime soon, but in the future, I can definitely tell you, kids are a joy to be around. When you miss the time when our kids are little. So when it grows and it happens, it's like it's a second opportunity to get a chance in there. It's like, okay, this is pretty cool. So
3: that's cool. But he's great regardless. But yeah,
2: he's a nice guy anyways. But I'm sure the grandpa or the papa in him is spoiled city.
3: It's awesome. So but yeah, at the collision center we're still blowing and going, man. I mean it's been wild.
2: How many cars are you seeing? You still have any? Did you ever get the one that had the hail damage on it fixed?
3: I don't know which one you're talking about.
2: When I brought the magazines.
3: So
2: I brought the magazines probably about a month ago.
3: Oh, that one. Yeah, we got it with the painless dent repair guys. We were just doing an estimate when you came by on that one.
2: Okay.
3: But now we got it in the shop. Yeah, I mean, we still got probably half a dozen or so vehicles that need, like, full-on roofs, unicide, doors, the whole nine yards, the jobs that, you know, take almost a whole month, basically, at least. That's if it goes good. I mean, it is wild, man. Our techs are all busy. They're doing great work.
2: Hey, well, I mean, it's better to have your techs and your workers busy and the days go by faster.
3: Oh,
2: it means the business is making money, but it's also something to do. So the morale doesn't get bad. You just got to kind of put your nose down and just keep working.
3: Yeah, they do. And we've seen even an increased volume in just our collision work, our bread and butter, if you want to say. We just got a quarterly report from GEICO, 11 more assignments month over month. I mean, we're just
2: going
3: and going crazy, and it's we got great people. The technicians make people like me look very smart. I'm not all that smart. I can look at it and I can tell you about what it takes to fix it, but the people actually do the fixing. They're the ones who are, I mean,
2: that's a talent.
3: They're great. It is a talent.
2: It's a talent,
3: and it is very complicated. And it's a lot of them are artists too, man.
2: And it's a talent I don't have. And
3: no.
2: I'm not even going to try to do it myself either. But, you know, you appreciate the skill that it takes to get that done.
3: It does. It's almost like over here, you know, the quarterback play over here. You know, it's an art. It's a talent. You got to read it. You got to read the defenses. And
2: yeah, you can't teach what he does.
3: No, you can't. And it's phenomenal. I tell you, I'm going to pivot just a little bit just because I got to talk about it with you. Taft and Refurio. If I wasn't here supporting the Wildcats, I'd be over there at Taft. I don't know what the score is because Dave Campbell's new app has been a challenge, to say the least.
2: Oh, yeah, there's nobody happy with that one.
3: I am super curious about that game tonight. I mean, Taft at 5-0. I mean, when was the last time Taft was 5-0 and rolling? And Refurio, although they've played a tougher schedule. Okay, so 20-7, Refurio.
2: Yep.
3: Very competitive game. I tell you what, I mean, in Taft, we go over there, we support the Taft Greyhounds quite a bit, and I don't know their athletic director by name.

0: but he always greets me, shakes my hand. He's a super nice guy.
1: Real Haas?
0: Yes, yes, sir. And, I mean, they're all nice, super nice people, and I'm so glad to see them having some success. They had a lot of success in basketball last year. Now to see football follow it up, and they're giving Refugio a good run for their money. Just a bunch of cool stuff happening all across the high school sports landscape.
1: Absolutely. And, of course, if you guys keep in mind, as the Super El Nino makes its way through with the weather pattern, we're gonna supposed to have a little wetter and stormier winter. So if unfortunate things happen with the weather and Mother Nature decides to drop big rocks from the sky, keep in mind Owlerford Chevrolet in the Collision Center.
0: I think we need
1: I'm just saying. I'm trying to plant a little bit of a seed. If it happens, we don't want it to happen. If it happens,
0: I definitely don't want it to happen.
1: You
0: man.
1: Call Brandon Williford at the Collision Center.
0: You definitely call me. We'll take good care of you. Like I said, we're still working through the last one. So I hope there is no weather so we can take care of the people that we still got to take care of. Because thankfully, there's a lot of customers who love us.
1: Right.
0: I mean, they love this guy over here. I don't know. I don't know, man. So,
1: well,
0: it was awesome.
1: We appreciate both Brian and Brandon stopping in and joining us here at halftime. Appreciate you both for Owlerford Chevrolet and the Owlerford Collision Center. Thank you guys so much.
0: Of course, thank
1: appreciate
0: you.
1: It.
0: It's always awesome coming over here, talking, catching up with you guys.
1: Absolutely.
0: And hopefully we'll see you in the playoffs.
1: Sure. We'll definitely step aside now and take a 4-minute break. We'll be back in just a moment.
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4: Back here at Reagan Wildcat Stadium, Doug Kesterson, James Espinosa, and Marco Smarroquin is the legacy line finishing up their performance.
5: There's a good chance we're going to see a running clock here in the second half.
6: Probably so.
4: Not necessarily.
6: I would probably venture there at some point.
4: Yes, at some point.
5: I think it's...
4: The only reason I bring it up is because last week, Porter did not want it at the beginning of halftime.
5: I was going to say, I think that a contributing factor is when these Valley schools have to drive back. They got a long drive back home, so that might influence them to accept the running clock. You don't want these guys to get home at 1 o'clock in the morning or, you know,
4: right
5: after that.
4: And Legacy Line making their way off. And, of course, we showed it last week from down in Brownsville, the band performance. And the GP band making their way out now. I think there's a competition, what, next week, this weekend?
6: Yes, we're in Bantober.
5: It's coming up soon. It's typically like last week.
6: I think Cal Allen has one tomorrow.
4: I believe so as well.
6: But yeah, it's pretty much Bantober, so the bands are going to be bringing their full gamut. You can see all the props. We haven't seen the props before from the GP band.
5: Dance Dance Revolution? Is that what those are?
6: Their official show title is Counterforce. That's what their show title is. So let's see what the band can do as they march on. And
7: Marches of the Week with Jonas Anderson, 100 release.
6: Drum major's getting set.
7: Section of the Week for the tenor saxes.
6: James Espinosa, Marco Smarroquin, Doug Kesterson. We will give you a glimpse of the GP Fighting Wildcat marching band as they prepare for upcoming competition. Of course, last week, the Wildcat band competition was unfortunately rained out.
4: Right, and we were expecting someone, a representative from the GP band tonight. I was expecting someone. However, they did not come on. So the fundraiser last week would have been a major fundraiser, James, is what I was told from the school board president,
6: yes,
4: Tim Flynn. They're short $15,000.
5: Oh, no.
6: Yeah,
4: yes.
6: They would have made the majority of their money with the yearly contest that they hold.
4: So if there are businesses around in the area that would like to support

0: I'm sure you can reach out to GPISD and let them know you want to support the band in their efforts this season as well. I'm sure they might have to be creative and come up with another fundraiser or so, but what about $100 here, $100 there from businesses? Anything will help the band make up what they do not have.
1: I don't know if you noticed this, Doug, but they're in the formation of an arrow similar to the arrows that surround them.
0: I see it now. And now that I'm standing up, I have it.
2: Second half is going to get started a little late.
0: Or they're going to have to play like one song or two songs and then come on out with it.
1: Might be a good thing for Mercedes.

0: Nice job. GP Wildcat Band.
1: Yeah, the GP Wildcat Band going through their performance here.
0: The Mercedes Tigers have made their way out of the locker room doing some warm-ups in the south end of the end zone.
1: 59-0 Wildcats at the half.
0: And we do have one more break to take here in a second.

Just under 2 minutes left before we get the third quarter underway with the time on the clock. We'll go ahead and take a two-minute break. A two-minute break now that Aiden's ready, and we'll be back to get you guys ready for the second half. Stay with us.

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1: Here we are back at Ray Aikens Wildcat Stadium. The band got their last song in right in time with about a minute or so left before we get ready to roll. They were waiting for the Tigers and the Wildcats to make their way back out of the field, out of their tunnels. Thank you again tonight to our presenting sponsor, Alan Samuels, Chrysler Dodge Jeep Ram over Ransom Pass. 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I'm Doug Kesterson alongside Marcos Marroquin and James Espinosa.
2: Yeah, Doug, we're ready for the second half of play. See what GP trots out there. We're going to see the second and third units, most likely, I would imagine.
1: I think Coach Davis will stick with what he has been doing and putting the second team out to start the second half. Wildcats take the field first. And here come the Tigers as well.
2: Tigers with a lot of flags. 10 to 12 flags being carried by the players.
1: It's kind of neat.
2: Yeah, it's pretty cool.
1: So GP won the toss, deferred to the second half, so we will see the special teams, the first team unit for special teams out on the field. It's one thing I know Coach Davis has said and mentioned in several of the coaches' shows that it's just too hard to try to get the backup guys in for special teams. So the first teamers will stay out there.
3: Yeah.
2: And that's probably right. You know, they need to be out there. Special teams needs to get their reps. They need to make sure that they're ready.
1: Hey, I tell you what, though. Of all the games we've had here lately where it's been kind of hot, some of the beat in the booths where we've been or whatever, tonight is a comfortable night.
2: It feels great in here.
1: Although Marcos is sitting there a little bit cold. He might have to start doing jumping jacks here in a second.
3: Yeah. And I have
1: get the blood pumping.
3: I have the back of a 50-year-old, so I got to stand up every once in a while.
1: What are you trying to say?
3: Well,
1: thank you. I appreciate you so much.
3: You're not a spring chicken anymore, Doug.
1: I know.
2: You got the heating pad?
3: No. I got to get one.
1: Arturo Montes, the backer and kicking off for the Tigers, is number 17. It's going to bounce. The ball's live. Picked up.
3: Yeah, that's a fair catch.
1: Okay. Like number 21, Josiah Rios.
2: That's correct.
3: Well, Rios didn't call for a fair catch. It was Holdifer, I believe, who called for it. But even though he didn't pick it up, he still signaled. And so the ball had to be called dead after, and it's going to be marked at the 25.
1: There we go. Now here's Dishman and company. You know, the backup guys, there are some teams that the backups hardly ever see the field unless it's an injury or something happens, whatever. But these guys are seeing their third game of a lot of action, James.
2: Yeah, they are.
1: In a row.
2: It's important that they see this action as well.
1: A handoff right up the middle. There's a big hole. And then he's going to be trying to avoid a tackle, but gets down to the 40-yard line. There's a flag on the far side back about the 28-yard line. They're ready to go, but the official's taking his time. Offside, decline the penalty. It's a first down.
2: That was Israel Trevino on the carry.
1: To the 39-yard line and moving the chains with a first down. A snap, hands off Trevino again, up the middle. And then hit from behind and moving him forward, getting a positive gain out of it.
2: It's good to see Trevino get some carries, a junior running back. He's third on the depth chart, but he got a lot of carries last week against Porter, got into the end zone for his first varsity career touchdown.
3: And we talk about it every time. Every time you step out on the field is a chance for you to get more playing time and move up the depth chart.
1: And it's earned in practice as well, too. Dishman looks over.

0: Over, takes the handoff, throws it out, and it's incomplete. Pass was intended for number 35, Josiah Padron.
1: Clock is ticking after that incomplete pass. 59-0.
2: Third down and 7 for GP.
1: Seconds are getting their look at a third down situation. And Carter Dominguez officially finished his night 9 of 12 passing, 130 yards through the air with 4 touchdown passes. He also had 77 rushing yards and 2 rushing touchdowns. So 6 total touchdowns for Carter Dominguez tonight.
0: Third down and a handoff. Trevino with a nice cut. Turns up the field. It's picked up the first down inside Tiger territory down to their 49. Clock continues to run. 9:34 to go here in the third. First and 10 Wildcats.
3: I really like how Trevino's running the football.
0: Notice how he put that outside foot down, planted it, and then cut up the field. We see a lot of young men sometimes like they take that. They cut in with their inside foot and wind up slipping. Dishman, one to throw, hits it. Barty in, and is caught at the 45-yard line. Gain of 4. Right? That was Barty, 88?
1: Yes,
0: okay.
1: That is, yeah. Barty, Doug.
0: I thought he said a different name. I thought Mr. DeGay said a different name. I'm like, no, that's Barty.
1: Barty with a couple of touchdowns.
0: One of those with both feet in there, just standing there like a pro, man. 6'4" wide receiver.
3: Yeah, that's a touchdown on the pro level, too.
0: Yes. That's why I said it like that. Two receivers out on the right side. Dishman takes the snap, hands off Trevino right up the gut once again. He falls forward down to about the 42 after being contact about the 43, 44-yard line.
1: Yeah, just kind of kept those legs going. And hey, if you're going to fall, you might as well fall forward and try to pick up every single yard. That's a good knack for a running back to have.
0: Third down and 3 coming up.
3: Followed a good back for block, I should say, from Padron.
0: Wildcats with an opportunity. They have a neutral zone infraction coming up. The snap, handoff right there. Trevino is going to be tackled for a loss on there, and I'm surprised they didn't call it. The line judge, and one of the Mercedes Tigers' helmet was lined up over the ball.
3: Yeah, a couple of them were, Doug. I thought that they were going to call it as well, but I think that there's pretty obviously a concerted effort to keep this game moving here to start the second half.
0: Dishman coming in for his first punt of the ball game.
3: Oh, they're missing somebody on the sideline.
0: There's Bucky Mitchell.
1: They're missing two guys. There goes Blackshear as well.
3: Oh, he didn't even have his helmet on. Hallbelt as well.
0: And that's going to be a penalty. It's not, maybe? Okay, good. Dishman gets it, boots it. End over end, fair catch called for, and caught at the 4-yard line, 3-yard line. Wow.
1: Man, could have maybe taken your chance and had that one roll, but that's where Mercedes will take over. 6:53 to go here in the third quarter. 59-0, Wildcats up.
0: At their 3, wow.
1: Wildcats, of course, came into this game with an average margin of victory for the entire season at 48 points, and it looks like they might up that average here a little bit after the end of this one.
0: The Hornets hanging on to a shutout in the third quarter in Flower Bluff. 42-0 over the Raiders. Ingleside leading 24-6 over Port Isabel. Robstown 35-13 over Lafayette. Carroll leading 21-14 over Veterans Memorial at Buck. And a false start on the Tigers. Their third false start penalty of the ballgame. Their 5th penalty total for 25 yards. It'll move it from the 3 to the 1-ish.
3: 1.5.
0: Oh, we got a close one now in at Cabinets Field. King 26, Beeville 23. The snap fires the ball out, and it's dropped.

0: great coverage right there. That's number 24, Caden Guzman, the senior. Great job jumping that route, getting his hand on the football for the pass breakup.
1: And number 10, Eric Lozoya is quarterbacking right now. He's got two receivers, trips on his left side of the formation. Takes a snap, hands the ball off, hit at the line of scrimmage, and not a lot of room. Maybe back to the 3-yard line. Actually, I think they got him up to about 5.
2: Yeah, they're going to give him about 3 yards right there, Doug, and he was finally brought down by the linebacker. That was number 27, Michael Devine, who's kind of a special teams ace for this JP squad. He's one of the big guys on special teams. He's made multiple plays this year. Good to see him getting some run at linebacker.
1: Third down and long for the Tigers. Lozoya waiting for the call to come in. They haven't snapped there as the play clock started.
2: I think they just might be taking their time here, Doug.
1: Right,
2: not exactly urgent.
1: The snap, handoff on a sweep, turns up the field, fighting for some yards across the 10-yard line and up to the 11. Who was that number 13 on the carry? Of course, that's Garcia.
2: Yes, Jason Garcia. Fourth down upcoming. I'm going to give y'all guys the final stats for Eli Supnett. Y'all ready?
1: Yeah.
2: I got him down for 10 total tackles, 2 sacks, 1 interception, 1 forced fumble. The tackles for loss, he had a total of 5 tackles for loss.
0: Wow.
1: And that's in only in a half.
2: So 5 TFLs.
1: That's in 2 quarters. Disruptive.
2: Yeah. Absolutely.
1: The snap gets the punt away, and it's end over end and taking a Tiger bounce and roll. It'll be down to about the Tiger 44-yard line.
2: That's where GP will take over. Braylon Dishman and company, 59-0. Wildcats up on the Tigers. Next week, we'll be traveling down to Donna. It'll be my first time at Donna, Doug.
1: Same.
2: And Marcos will be joining us. It'll be a Friday night road trip. MIC Sports Network will be at Benny LaPrade Stadium. Can mark that one off my list of stadiums visited.
1: I was telling Marcos today, I'm going to have to start making a list when I have a little bit of free time of all the high school football stadiums I've called a game at.
2: Yeah.
1: I'm going to have to dig deep because it's been a while. First and 10, Wildcats from the Tiger 44. Dishman with a swing pass out. It's caught. Breaks one tackle, turns up the field, and out of bounds at the 40-yard line. But the clock continues to run.
2: That's Braden Bessonnais. Had a couple of touchdown receptions last week against Brownsville Porter.
0: I mean, is it actually Bessonnais, or like, is that how he prefers it?
2: That's how we've always understood.
0: Bessonnais. I don't know. We've never got corrected, I guess, so.
2: essentially. I clipped it, and it was posted all the way around. We didn't get any corrective feedback.
0: I just realized that we never asked.
1: Trips on the right on second down. Dishman has a handoff. Trevino with follow blocks, and it turns up the field. He's near the first down marker. I think they'll spot him at the 35-yard line, 1 yard short.
2: I see what Marcos is talking about when he says he likes the running style of Trevino. He's kind of, those feet are chopping, they're moving, but they're always going forward.
0: Yes.
2: And he has his hand out, he's following his block, and he's kind of like pushing himself off the block and getting himself to where he has to go. I see what you're talking about there when it comes to Israel Trevino.
0: His feet are chopping like a Isaiah Pacheco pre-ACL.
2: What a call.
0: Yeah.
1: Nice comparison. If you've seen that guy play and seen him run.
0: Yeah, he runs angry, right?
1: Yes.
0: And I like how Trevino has been carrying the rock so far.
1: Third down and 1. 2 minutes to go here in the third. Trevino right up the gut. A face mask comes flying in. Another flag comes flying in, and he's somehow trying to fight yardage, gets moving around and knocked down about the 30-yard line.
2: Yeah, he went forward and then he went backward. He went sideways. He was dancing around trying to find any more yards after that run, and he fought through that face mask.
0: And you know what? There might have been a hold on the offensive line, too.

0: but they're not going to call that just a face mask. Well, it's
1: can you decline the face mask penalty and just keep the first down?
0: You could, but I mean, I'm assuming they're accepting it because it's more yardage.
2: 1:45 here in the third quarter.
1: All the way down to the 19-yard line.
0: Well, it's because that's number 70, Arian Luna, and then 51, Jeremy Vasquez. They combined. They got themselves a pair of pancakes on that last play. And I thought they maybe got him for a hold. You know, they felt like there was something extra there, but nope. No, it was clean, so good job by those guys up front.
1: Trips on the right. Dishman takes a snap. It's low. Hands off Trevino. He stutters, fights through. Hard yards to get down to the 12.
2: Pickup of two.
1: Sorry, it wasn't the 19 down. It was down to the 14-yard line. My bad. Down to the 12. Okay.
3: Trevino on the carry. The second down is 7 for BP.
1: Under a minute left here in the third quarter, 59-0. KEYS Corpus Christi. Barty split out on the right side. Hudson Murray split out on the left. Dishman takes it under his arm, goes to the left, cuts back up the middle, down inside the 10, down to the 8.
0: And they could run this to the end of the quarter.
1: And they are. And they'll take it into the fourth.
2: That was a fast third quarter here at Ray Aikens Wildcat Stadium. 59-0, GP up. One more quarter to go, 12 more minutes of action. Appreciate those of you who have stuck around and are here with us tonight. 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
1: Hey, tonight coming up at 10 o'clock, we'll have the TSN postgame show on News Talk KEYS, followed by the TSN scoreboard show at 10:30. The guys up in the DFW area, a lot of talk of some of the DFW teams, a lot of South Lake Carroll, some Prosper, some Allen talk and coverage for those of you football guys that love Texas high school football, and of course they'll bring in scores from around the state.
2: If
1: talk about
2: love,
1: the top tens.
2: If you love DFW football, that's the show for you. Truly. Absolutely. Those guys do a bang up job.
1: Do you remember Chris Blake?
2: From the Hooks.
1: Yeah.
2: Well, he's calling games, right?
1: Yeah, he's a South Lake Carroll guy.
2: Is he like their main play-by-play guy?
1: Yes, he's their dude.
2: Sweet gig.
0: And you know what? You said it, James. I think that might have been the fastest quarter I've ever seen. I think we started that quarter at like 8:55.
2: Yeah. It was almost literally 12 minutes.
0: Almost exactly. Yeah.
1: All right, here we go. Third down for the Wildcats as we're ready to start the fourth and final quarter. This time takes a handoff. Trevino up the gut. Cuts outside, cuts back straight up the field, down into the 3. And that'll be a first and goal at the 3.
2: Yeah, 5 yards for Trevino. Wildcats knocking on the door of another touchdown.
1: And I imagine they're going to start taking a lot of time off the clock. Just like Mercedes did earlier.
0: I see veterans as passed up Carroll there, 21-14.
2: 21-14 in the third out at Buck.
1: I thought it was Carroll 21, Vets 14. Trevino crosses the goal line for his touchdown of the night. First one for Mr. Israel Trevino.
2: Some solid hard-nosed running from Trevino. A well-earned touchdown. Some great blocking as well by those Cats up front. Whether it's the first or second team, GP's offensive line has been absolutely stunning.
1: Last second coming on to block. Dishman holds. Hill to try it. And the kick is good. We'll step aside for a quick break. Be back right after this. Stay with us.
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2: come by, let's be friends.
3: Here we are back at Ray Kislaka Stadium. The kickoff from Mr. Troy Hild is end over end, back deep, caught on the run, and falls down at the 25-yard line was number 24, and Liam Ricon.
4: 10:54 to go. Wildcats up 66-0. MIC Sports Network instant replay.
3: Instant replay.
4: Wildcats up to the line. Looks like some pressure from the outside, but Trevino, nice. All the way into the end zone, 3-yard touchdown run.
5: Yeah, and he followed a great block from his right tackle, number 58, Landon Martinez, as well, sealing that running lane. Basically walked into the end zone.
4: Yeah, that offensive line has been great.
3: Lozoya back at quarterback. Takes the snap. A handoff on the end around. Turns up the field. And a nice gain on first down.
6: 19,
3: Castaneda.
6: He was tackled number 36.
3: Up to the 30-yard line. Second down and 5 coming up.
6: Second down and 6 for the Tigers.
3: Trips on the left side of the formation. Now Lozoya getting a call from the sideline. Play clock working down to 16 seconds. High snap, pulls it down, hands off right up the gut, and the Wildcats waiting on it. Castaneda once again.
5: And that was a good job. That was number 17, Matthew Aguinaldo.
3: I think he lost a yard, and they spot the ball back at the 29.
5: Kind of playing into that nickel slot corner role that we saw Supnet in earlier.
3: Trips on the left side. Single receiver. Out on the right is number 83, Axel Garza. That's a cool name.
4: Axel?
7: Yeah.
4: Absolutely.
3: Rushing across with a handoff on the jet sweep once again. And
4: not
3: a lot of room to run. And my goodness, I agree with you on that. RJ Pena got clobbered.
5: Yeah, that's number 6, Luke Garcia, who came in flying in a perfect form tackle.
4: Man, that was a – Garcia came like a rocket from that secondary, Marcos.
5: And then driving the ball carrier through the turf. Some hard-hitting football.
4: You know, Garcia is also one of those special team standouts on kickoff coverage and punt. He makes tackles, and good to see the kid out there playing.
3: Is that number 24 punting?
4: Yes.
3: That's Liam Ricon. High snap, and he pulls it down. He gets the punt away. Going to take a Tiger bounce off the hand of a Wildcat. He picks it up on the run. Wow. Flag comes flying in. And a huge run, and I'm not sure what they're going to call what the flag is for. There's nobody there unless it's a face mask. There was no Wildcat blocking.
4: Yeah, that's Josiah Rios who just, I mean, steamrolled one of these Mercedes Tigers. I don't know, Doug, maybe they're going to get them helmet to helmet?
5: I was about to say, I thought one of them lowered their crown of their helmet.
4: There was a collision of heads down there in that return by Rios.
5: Yeah.
4: And it is. It looks like it's coming back because that's where the offense.
5: That's what he said, yeah.
4: Offense is back where the penalty was.

0: ferocious return from Josiah Rios. And they're going to knock it back. 15 from the spot of the foul.
1: Now, did Val Moreno signal what the call is, or he just walks back?
0: Yeah, I think he's just walking back, Doug. I haven't seen an official signal, but they are marking 15 yards from the spot.
2: Yeah, we saw multiple flags come out pretty much immediately as that contact was made.
1: Well, I would have liked to have at least shown the crowd and the public address what it was, because even Mr. Gage didn't even say it. Two receivers on the left, first and 10 for the Wildcats at the 19-yard line. Hand off Trevino right up the middle in a huge lane. He's going to cut back once again. Stays on his feet, still fighting for yardage all the way down in Tiger territory, down to their 44.
0: There's a flag near the 40 of GP, far side.
1: I saw a horse collar.
0: I thought that is what the penalty marker might be, Doug. They were kind of grabbing the back of Trevino, wrapping their hands on the side of his helmet.
2: Yeah, it's going to be 15 yards from the spot at the end of the play, and they're going to get a face mask. Face mask, horse collar, they were up in the head and neck area of Trevino. It was almost hard to call, though, if you're a referee, because he just ran through it.
1: Yeah.
0: I thought for a moment Trevino might break away.
1: So you go from the 19 to the 31 like that.
2: Man, he is
1: the opposite 31. The plus 31. The negative 19 to the plus 31. Trips on the left. Dishman hands off Trevino once again, and there's a big hole, and he's just going to cut to the outside, to the 20, to the 10. Trevino in. Touchdown, Wildcats.
0: Wow. Back-to-back 30-plus yard runs for Israel Trevino. His second rushing touchdown, and he is now up to 119 rushing yards. All in the second half on 13 carries.
1: Gets a high five from Coach Davis. Troy Hill to try the extra point. The snap, the kick is good. 73-0 back after this.
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0: 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So when you're ready for your next ride, come see us at Allen Samuels of Aransas Pass. And as Mr. Samuels always says,
1: come by, let's be friends.
2: We're back here at Reagan Rocket Stadium. That's the Texas Games. Marco Slaughter Keene. I have officially...
3: Yes.
2: Noticed that my mic died.
3: Yes, it did.
2: And also have officially used a second sheet for the first time in a game this season. I keep a drive chart, ladies and gentlemen. So,
3: interesting. Well, you do keep a drive chart. You keep a very good one, Doug.
2: And here's Hill's kickoff. Back for touchback. How about that?
3: Yeah. Wow.
4: Are we out of batteries as well?
2: I have an extra one. I can go try to change it out here. I'll let you guys do this.
3: Yeah, you can
2: here.
3: Let us take over, Doug. This is
2: all
3: what
2: right,
3: this is what it feels like when you're broadcasting without crowd noise. It's crazy. I've never done that before. 6:54 to go
4: some
3: here
4: people,
3: in the game.
4: Some people do it all the time. And that's just not right.
3: Mike Sports
4: that's
3: Network.
4: Not America.
3: Mike Sports Network, we're known for the crowd noise. 6:50 to go. Let's get this game going as the Tigers are back out on the field, Marcos. First and 10 from their own 25.
4: Some miscommunication on defense here early.
3: It's Rincon at quarterback. No, that's not Rincon. That's Lozoya. Handoff up the middle to the big running back. He's going to pick up about 3 yards.
4: Yeah, and that's number 24. Guzman again flying in there. Tripping up the runner after the gain of 3.
3: Second and 7. Crowd noise is back. Doug has fixed the situation. Approaching 6 minutes to play. Mercedes looking at their sideline, getting the call. It's been a tough night for them, obviously. They're looking to end this night on a strong note. Maybe they could put a drive together. Lozoya, quarterback. Snap. And off again, Guzman, nice little cut, falls forward. He'll pick up about a yard or two, and Doug is back.
2: Okay, now as you can hear the crowd noise again, I had a set of batteries in it that were low to begin with, but with a little bit of time we've got left in the game, I think they'll last for the 5 minutes.
3: I hope so. Third and 7, Doug. Or no, third and seven. Looks
2: third
3: like
2: about four.
3: Third about four, yes.
2: Two receivers on each side on the base formation. Play clock has just now started. Clock is running at 5:15 to go in this ball game here at Ray Akinswaka Stadium. Lozoya waiting. Taking his time. Snap is at about 10. Handoff right up the middle, trying to bounce it at the outside. Turns up the field a little bit across the 30 to the 33-yard line. From the 31 to the 33, sorry.
4: Yeah, he got chased down by Michael Devine. Got into the backfield early and then ended up making the tackle from behind after the gain of 1.
2: And back deep once again is number 21, Josiah Reels. Coach Davis is waving him off.
4: Yeah, he doesn't want to return
2: He just wait. I can see him walk on the sideline, just wave. No, let it go.
3: Reels is looking over like, man.
4: Let me catch it at least.
2: Hey, at least he listened and did what coach told him to do.
3: Yeah.
4: Oh, yeah, you can't not do that.
3: I mean, imagine if you did not do what Brent Davis specifically asked you to do. I would not want to be on the other end of that.
4: No.
3: Absolutely not.
2: And there's 4 minutes in counting now, and I think GP will just start. I don't know if they'll start taking an E.
3: I mean,
2: they'll probably run some plays and just going to go and run down and get down.
4: I feel like I actually would like to continue on that note is we have seen at times throughout this season, and it may come back to bite the Wildcats later on as they try to make their playoff run. We've seen some sketchy moments on special teams. We haven't seen them as pristine as they've been on the offensive side of the ball and the defensive side of the ball. That's something they got to keep ironing out.

0: enough.
1: Trevino right up the gut once again. He crosses the 35-yard line all the way up to the 38-yard line on a first down. It'll be second down and two. And the clock continues to run at 3 minutes to go. 3:07 left. The two-minute timeout will come up in a few moments.
2: Wildcats have just gone over 300 rushing yards as a team. They're officially at 310. Two 100-yard rushers tonight. Darian Blackshear with 106 and Israel Trevino currently sitting at 127. Trevino, by the time it's said and done, will be the leading rusher tonight for the Wildcats in this ballgame.
1: The snap, hands up once again, right up the middle. He's got the first down, and they're going to take him and knock him sideways at the 45-yard line, but that's enough to move the sticks for the Wildcats.
2: And like Marcos brought up earlier, it's about 4 or 5 yards beyond the line of scrimmage before Trevino is even getting touched.
3: Yeah. I mean, this group right here coming in the game has been fantastic on the offensive line. Guys like Jeremy Vasquez.
1: And that's the two-minute timeout here at Ray Kitts Wildcat Stadium.
3: Colton Simmons as well.
1: And they started the clock. The line judge looked at the play clock and started. Let's go.
2: They don't need a two-minute timeout, Doug.
3: They've only been out there for 20 minutes now in the second half.
2: Second half did start at 8:55.
1: Trips on the left. Dishman hands off. No, Dishman pulled it, keeps it, turns up the field. He's inside Tiger territory down to the 49.
2: What a move from Dish. If the Wildcats don't score another touchdown, this will be back-to-back shutouts. Back-to-back weeks, they have scored 70 or more points. And in district play, they have scored 64 or more points in 3 consecutive district games. Their district scoring, what it looks like scoring-wise in district through 3 games, Wildcats 158, everybody else 7. It's been 158-7 in 3 district games for a GP. On the verge of back-to-back shutouts.
1: Well, I've always said this. I'm a firm, strong believer in this. Defense wins championships.
2: Yeah, you're right. And this

0: unbeaten, 7-0, 3-0 in district play, and the top of the standings in district 15-5A Division II. James, you're going to head down?
1: I'm going to head down, talk to Eli Supnett.
0: There we go. Of course, thank you all from listening and watching along tonight. We appreciate you being a part of the broadcast. So for GPTV, thank you guys for providing some extra angles and cameras and all that good stuff tonight. Of course, David Cardenas running the camera for us on outside. Of course, Marcos Marroquin and James Espinosa, Doug Kesterson. We're going to head back to regular programming on Keys. And, of course, stand by the scoreboard show and postgame coming up at 10 o'clock right here on News Talk KEYS, 1440 AM and 98.7 FM. So long from Reagan Wildcat Stadium. Good night.

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0: wrong?
1: AC blowing hot.
0: Is Mrs. Quigley part of our cool air comfort club family?
1: She is. So I had to get over there as quick as I could.
0: Naturally.
1: Turns out it wasn't just Mrs. Quigley who was suffering in the heat.
0: Really?
1: Oh no. Mrs. Quigley also has a dog, three cats, a brand new kitten, some kind of reptile. He seemed fine, actually.
0: Wait.
1: There was also a hamster, a few goldfish. I'm not 100% sure, but I think there might have been a hedgehog.
0: But Jesse.
1: Plus a guinea pig, a pet rock from the 70s, five parakeets.
0: Jesse, hold on.
1: And they were all stuck in this terrible heat until I could get into the attic and get the AC working again. Another win for Colair.
2: Call Colair because we can.
0: Jesse, I need you to rewind a bit.
1: Of course, Mr. Rubin, sir. What was it you wanted to say?
0: There was a kitten?
3: License number 126984C.
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0: 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Welcome to the show.
1: Hi.
0: Hello, hello. Thanks for calling. How can we help?
1: So I'm calling because I need some advice on the best way to purchase my parents' home.
0: Okay. That's exciting. What's causing this transaction to happen?
1: Well, so my parents, they own their home outright. It's paid off. And I've known always that one day it will be my home. It's something that we've like clearly discussed in the past. And just as to recently, they've kind of been, you know, having some financial issues as far as like my dad's retired now, what they used to spend, they're still spending that but without the income. And so my kind of idea was I'm currently looking to purchase a house. Well, what if I purchase their home from them so that it could still put money in their pocket, but I could also live in a home right now too?
0: Oh boy. Okay. How much is the house? How much would you buy it for?
1: Well, so that's kind of what we're talking about. So right now, like just looking on Zillow without getting it appraised or anything like that, the house is worth about $590,000.
0: Okay. And how much money do you have, Danielle, for a down payment?
1: For a down payment, I have about $50,000.
0: Mm. Okay. How much do you make? How much do you make a year?
1: So me and my fiance together, we make about...
0: How much do you make, Danielle? How much do you make?
1: Me?
0: Yes.
1: I make about 80 a year.
0: 80 a year. Okay. When is the wedding?
1: It is next October.
0: So a year from now. Okay.
1: Yes.
0: And how much does he make?
1: He makes, depending on his overtime, it kind of like ranges between about 100 to 120.
0: Okay. I'm going to run a quick calculation because I want to give you the best option, the best opinion, but I don't think, number one, you're going to be able to afford this house.
1: Well, so that's the thing. Is my parents wouldn't be selling it to me for that price.
2: Yeah, what are they selling it for? That was where my head was. What would they be selling it for?
1: They would want to sell it to me for $350,000.
0: So they're gonna take a paid off asset when they're struggling with retirement and give you a discount, and then they're still gonna be struggling with retirement with no place to live. This doesn't sound
2: she's not gonna live there. She's gonna let the parents live there.
0: Oh, your parents are going to live there.
1: Yes.
2: This is a bad
1: plan. They plan to build an ADU on the property.
2: This is a bad plan. Sorry, it's taken me a moment. No. I've been sitting here trying to dissect this in my mind.
0: This is not good.
1: No, it's okay.
2: This is it's not a good plan for a lot of reasons.
1: Okay.
0: We'll start listing them. We love you, Danielle. If we were having a glass of wine, we'd cheers right now and just be all friends.
2: Yes.
1: No,
0: we'll give you the bad news.
2: Yes. So first off, I just want to say this, and I know they're our family and we love them, but it's really not your job to bail them out. Like, you don't need to do that, because if I were to talk to you aside from your parents and I said, what do you want to do with your life? Like, where do you want to live? What do you want to do? I don't think that you'd be like, my plan in life is to buy my parents' house.
0: And for them to live in the unit that they're going to build behind me.
2: I feel like you're making a major flex that is a huge

0: component to people's lives.
1: Yes.
0: To clean up someone else's mess. And I just, how old are you?
2: I'm 30.
0: At this point in your life, you need flexibility. You need to be able to go follow a job. You need to get, you know, you have a fiance and all these things. I think that you're really tying yourself up in a major way, and I would not do that. So that's thing one. Thing two is I'm not convinced this will fix them.
1: No.
0: Even if you did do it.
1: Because the house isn't their issue. Like, if they had a massive mortgage payment, right, and it's, like, eating up so much, but the house is paid for. The house is not their issue. They're their issue. They've not adjusted their lifestyle and, you know, learned to control their spending. So, because I think where I'm struggling, Danielle, to be honest, if they had called in, I would be like, no, I would not sell a job. If you guys need money, you need to sell your $600,000 house. You guys need to go buy a $300,000, invest $300,000 of the rest, and that's your retirement. And you got to learn how to live off of that. And that's a great retirement. It'll double every 7 years. Mm-hmm. Maybe you guys work a little. You're like, that's, I would advise them not to do it just as much as I would advise you not to do it for your own self. Mm-hmm. And, you know, and your fiance, I'm just telling you, 4 years into this thing, what if you guys want to move? Well, your parents are in the backyard, and when you're trying to sell this house because he's gotten a job somewhere, you know what I mean? Like, it puts your parents in a bind again. Very so, like, it feels like a short-term solution that for a long-term play is going to be really problematic. Mm-hmm. And I get how you got here, though. Like, it makes sense. Like, you look at it on paper, and it, but when you play real life through it all,
0: it has the potential to really mess with your relationships, honestly.
1: Yes.
0: On a major level.
1: And it just handcuffs you to this property forever and ever until they decide to move one day, because you can't sell it. You could never sell that home, you know?
2: Yeah, well, I think where our mind was is kind of like, because we've been looking for a home, and we've run into the same scenario of, like, things are just so expensive right now. You know, interest rates are super high.
1: Sure.
2: And they're expensive. Will we ever be able to afford a home? So I think that it was like, oh, well, maybe we can help them at the same time as this is kind of beneficial for us too.
1: Yeah, no, I hear that. I totally hear that. And I think I almost would be okay with the scenario if they weren't living in the back and they weren't dependent upon that money for retirement. Do you know what I mean? Like, if they were set up well and they were like, you know what, we've done well, we're fine.
0: Yes.
1: We're going to gift our child $300,000 of equity. That's a beautiful, that's a great, like, what a great deal if that was the case, right? And you could afford the home, all of it. It's out of their desperation that makes me nervous, and that you guys are going to be attached to this property because they're living there. It's the same thing when we talk to families that they want to buy lots all together.
0: Uh-huh.
1: Well, then it traps everyone that they can't move, because if brother and, you know, brother and sister-in-law want to move, we don't want strangers living next door. This was supposed to be our family thing. Like,
0: right.
1: It sounds really good.
0: Until you actually
1: I'm just nervous for you in that. And again, it's because of their desperation. I don't like it. And in the proximity, that traps you in that property.
2: Okay. That makes sense.
1: Yeah.
2: That totally makes sense. So if it were in perfect terms and I convince my parents to sell their house and they say, okay, we're fine, we come up with the number, is putting it into, like, because I know that if they sell it to me or if they give it to me or however that works, like one day in the future, say that I don't even buy it, you know, they just want to pass it down to me.
0: Uh-huh.
2: What is the best way that they could pass it down to me where I won't later in life be hit with a bunch of taxes on
1: the house? It would be left in an inheritance. Like, if you just do a will or a trust and that property is deeded to you at their death, because you want the step up in basis. If you buy it before, you're going to take the tax hit when you sell it from when they first purchased it. But if they keep this home and, you know, God willing, they live another, you know, 20 years, I don't know how old they are, and they pass, then in 2046, in 20 years, you know what I mean, when it gets handed to you in their inheritance, whatever that house is worth then is the value. So when you sell it, you wouldn't have taxes. You wouldn't have to pay taxes on I'm making this up, a $2 million home, but they bought it for
0: like
1: $300,000.
0: It's like restarting.
1: You know? Yes, exactly. Yeah. Yep. So it would be in that. And I would say, too, I'm trying to run quick numbers for you, because it would be about a $3,000 a month mortgage payment.

0: if you did this deal, and you just want to make sure with your income, and I hesitate to even put the fiance because you guys aren't married yet, making sure that it's a fourth of y'all's take-home pay to just at least be in a good parameters of a mortgage for you guys.
1: Listen, guys, I've heard just about every excuse for why folks think they can't get ahead with money. It's the government. 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It's where I live. You name it, I've heard it. So let's go ahead and settle this right now. 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
3: 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Listen, I need everyone to put your phones down. Yes, put it down. You're going to live. 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

0: Our scripture of the day comes from Matthew 10:31. Do not be afraid. You are worth more than many sparrows. Taylor Swift said, I think fearless is having fears, but jumping anyway. Listen, we love Taylor. She has much better, deeper lyrics in some of her songs. Do you know, jump anyway, y'all. I don't know. You may not want to jump. Maybe the fear is good in some situations.
1: Maybe keeping you.
0: Yeah, fear can be a gift. I read that book, yeah. The Gift of Fear.
1: Yes.
0: It's a great book about like your instinct and like fear is a gift. God gives you sometimes a, hey, maybe I shouldn't do this, but you know. Anyways, but also do not be afraid. He says in Matthew, so we'll take that too.
1: I see the connection, but hey.
0: We love it. All right.

0: Let's go to Tucson, and we have Carrie on the line. Hi, Carrie. Welcome to the show.
1: Hi, Jade. Hi, Rachel. Thank you so much for taking my call today.
0: Absolutely. How can we help?
1: I'm calling on behalf of my parents, who are currently in baby step 7. They are 75 and 76 and have roughly a total of $1.6 million in retirement accounts.
0: Oh, good for them.
1: Yes, they've done really good. Three of those accounts are IRAs, and with their current income sources, they aren't touching any of the RMDs that are coming out of those, so they're just kind of putting it into a checking account and then transferring it over to a brokerage account.
0: Okay. How much is that a month? I'm just curious.
1: I don't have the specific amount, but I know they have about $200,000 in their checking account.
0: Okay.
1: And they, I don't know, listening to the Dave Ramsey show and the Backdoor Roth, IRA, if that would be a good option, or if they're even able to take the money that they're getting from the RMDs and applying that to the taxes in order to do the backdoor Roth IRA. They are 75 and 76. And so I didn't know if age had a factor on that or not, or if you guys would recommend them doing that.
0: And you're talking about them taking from a traditional IRA and converting it to a Roth, or starting a Roth?
2: That's a good question. Yep.
1: It would be taking from the, it would be using the RMDs coming from their IRA account and using that money to pay taxes in order to transfer the money that's in their IRAs currently over to a backdoor Roth.
2: Gotcha. You could do that.
1: Yeah.
0: Yeah. How much is it? Do you know how much is in? Because you said multiple IRAs.
1: Yeah.
0: Like, which IRA would they want to convert to that Roth? Do you know? And how much money there is in that account?
1: Yeah, that's a great question. They each have their own IRA that are both about $400,000.
2: Okay.
1: And then my father has a simple IRA, which is also around $400,000.
2: So are they going to, what's their strategy on this? Are they, like, so for instance, the one IRA with the $400,000, is the plan to convert all of that to Roth funds, or, like, is there a strategy there yet? Or are they just, go ahead.
1: There isn't a strategy yet. We're just calling to kind of see if it would be a good path to pursue.
2: I think there's a lot of moving parts in this. And so I would sit down with the SmartVestor Pro on this, because the short answer is yes, they could take the RMDs that they have to take, and they could use that to help pay for the tax bill on the conversion. Short answer is yes. But the long answer is, what's the best way to do this over time, so that the taxes feel right for them, I think, and that's the part that you want the strategy on, versus just kind of.
0: Do you know what their tax rate would be?
1: They're in the highest bracket right now.
0: Okay, so 37%. Okay. Listen, I say this with all caution in the world. I just threw it in chat just to be like, hey, what would it? And again, I would 100% though say to sit down with a SmartVestor Pro, Carrie. If you go to RamseySolutions.com, I would sit down with someone in person, just because they have enough of a net worth to figure out strategically how to make this money work best for them. Because it may, I think it's, I mean, it's looking like it might be $148,000 in taxes to do it. Now with the growth, because of their age, I mean, are they in good health?
1: They are.
0: Okay.
1: They are in relatively good health.
0: Because I just wonder, you know, another 15 years of that growing tax-free probably would be worth paying those taxes. It's just going to be a big tax bill. And I wouldn't want them spending all their liquid cash on that, though. I would want it to be, again, above and beyond, that they're still comfortable and good from a cash perspective in order to pay a massive tax bill in order to convert it. And you don't even have to do it all at once, too, Carrie. Like, they could do it, you know, over the next 3 to 4 years and just take chunks each year. And convert it and just pay taxes, you know, over the next 4 years, right? And you can break it up that way. But that's the strategicness that we're

0: talking about of or the strategy, strategicness, I don't think that's the word.
1: Strategery.
0: So, yeah, strategery, that's it, yeah. The strategy, you know, that a smart Vesta Pro really could look and maximize so much from not only a tax perspective with them, but even investments.
1: Yeah, for sure.
0: Because it's enough to, it's a great question. And listen, we're a big fan of Roth. And because if they pass to Carrie and that's all converted to Roth, that's going to be passed down to you tax-free, and you don't have to take RMDs, I don't think, until 10 years after it's inherited.
1: That's right.
0: So so it's a good legacy play, too, on their end to do it. I just want to make sure that that they feel comfortable with the amount of cash that they'll be paying in those taxes, because I don't know how much they're having to take out every month, because I'm not sure if you knew that number of what they're already having to take out. But that could be a great play. So I hate to be so vague. My gut is, and from what I'm feeling, is a yes. But I don't know the best way from a tax perspective to do it if you break it up over a couple of years and get that moved over. Or if you do it all at once, you probably would want to break it up. So, yeah, that's what I would suggest. But, again, I would sit down with a SmartVestor Pro to run those numbers with somebody. But, man, what a wise long-term thinking question.
1: Absolutely. Because, I mean, when you really think about it, it's, I feel like it is more of a, obviously there's certain generations that tend to have more traditional money. I think our generation is starting to understand that Roth is like the way to go.
0: Yes.
1: And so when we look at our parents, it's like, okay, we want to make sure that that money, if it's being passed to us, number one, we're not having to pay the taxes when we pull it out. And to your point, even having that 10-year buffer of not having to drain the account, that's more time for it to grow, right?
0: Gosh,
1: and
0: yes.
1: So just the exponential growth that can take place by making that choice is...
0: I love it.
1: I mean, huge.
0: Yes. Thanks for the call, Carrie. All right. I'm going to go to a Rachel social question from Rachel in the Baby Steps community. Is it too early to start a sinking fund for Christmas gifts if you're in Baby Step 2? We kind of touched on this a little bit in the show when it comes to seeking funds in Baby Step 2. So... I would say yes. I think it's a little too early. I mean, if you want to put a little away and get your kids, you know, something for Christmas, some people, depending on the numbers in their Baby Step 2 and how long it's going to take them, if you can get out of debt in 9 months, there's a little me that's like, listen, go to the dollar store, wrap a couple of things. But guys, Christmas is going to look different this year. Next Christmas is going to be awesome. But if you're in Baby Step 2 for 4 years and you're like, okay, we need a breather.
1: Yeah, figure it out.
0: We need to have a little something for the kids.
1: And it depends on their age. I mean, let's be realistic here. Because if you've got like, I'm going to go with, obviously, if you've got below a one-year-old, forget about it.
0: Like, below three.
1: What's Christmas? They don't even know.
0: They don't really know. Yeah. You can rewrap what they already have.
1: But even like 1 year olds, 3 year olds, like 1 year olds to 3 year olds, I'm dollar store. Anything that shakes, rattles, snaps, pops, like, keep it.
0: Be smart
1: easy
0: about
1: breezy.
0: That. Yeah. And think about Christmas coming up, you guys. I mean, honestly, I think so much of us buying stuff for our kids is more for us than them. I mean, even my first grader, he just loves Hot Wheels and they're a dollar at Target. You wrap 10 of those and he opens 10 of them.
1: What does he know?
0: He's happy. He's fine. He's good. Oh, what a great show, Jade. Thanks to everyone in the booth for making this happen. And remember, there's ultimately only one way to financial peace, and that's to walk daily with the Prince of Peace, Christ Jesus.
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0: 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We're on it.
1: Into the Texas State Network's post-game show. It is week 7 of the Texas high school football season, and well, after what it felt like half of the state took a bye week last week. Look, I get it, man. I mean, look, when you factor in, and we talked to Coach Revis from Arlington Martin this week, and you'll hear that interview later on in the program as part of the wrap-up show, but, you know, he made a great point. And look, it doesn't matter whether you're playing six-man or 6A. All right, you're talking about you, when you do, you know, the scrimmage. You know, some of these schools are doing, you know, a scrimmage a week or two before the season starts.
2: Right.
1: You know, maybe one, sometimes two, and then you factor in two or three non-district games, depending on how big your district is. And so, you know, you're going to have some tired kids, and especially if you're a school that is trying to make a run in this Texas high school football playoffs. All right. I mean, look, you and I have been doing this for the last few years. I mean, you know, we're doing this up until dang near Christmas.
2: Oh, absolutely.
1: You know, so.
2: I mean, and we are 7 weeks in, and they have been practicing before that.
1: Well, that's just it.
2: You know, and so, yeah, and mentally they're drained as well.
1: So that's what I'm saying. So my point in all that is, you know what, nothing but love for these kids, because, again, you're especially in the Texas heat and all that good stuff. So as I try to unfurl my headphones, which has continued to be a weekly deal here on the program. But, look, we're glad to have all of you here today. 945-766-1080 That is the Uber Eats hotline to chime in and have your voice be heard on this week 7. Let's go out there right now, and who you got for us, Steve?
2: Well, we actually have a friend of the program, Clarence Horner from Stephenville. He's going to talk to us about their game tonight against Lampasas. Welcome in, my friend.
3: Thank you for having him. It was a great game. Lampasas really come to play. And they gave us all we can handle for a while. We never could pull away, really. They kept coming back. Every time we'd score, they'd score. And it wound up being 35-14, but it was a very hard-fought game and a very good game.
2: Well, it looks like you guys did something right. 35-14 is the final.
3: Well, the problem with it, we Lampasas come down on two different drives and could have and was within scoring distance, and either they fumbled or intercepted a pass, and so it could have been a lot tighter.
1: Well, look, I mean, as we just alluded to, I mean, look, it's week 7, and don't get, and you know, look, I know from talking to the coach over at Wimberley, I mean, Lampasas was a school that he had circled on their schedule that, you know, I mean, that's a well-coached group, and you know, year in, year out, that, you know, they're going to be a scrappy group.
3: They are. They are very good. I'm telling you, they're good. They can run that ball, and time of possession, I think, was in their favor. I'm pretty sure I'm right. I think we had 300 and some odd yards, and they had about 300 and some odd yards. So
1: something be said for that.
3: Real tight game.
1: That's a tough 2-4 team, Lampasas. But again, they play a very tough schedule, non-district. Yeah. And so, all right, so you guys sitting there now at 6-0. I mean, look, death taxes in Stephenville kicking ass and taking names. When we look at what we have left, I mean, 4 games left in the season. Seems like we just started it last week. You got China Springs 1-5. You got a tough Gerald team. You play in Gerald. That's going to be not next week, but the week after. Yeah. So in 2 weeks, you got your. Yeah. You know, we don't overlook China Spring, but I mean, let's be real here. You guys should take care of that handily. And then you got Burnett and Marble Falls. So I mean, this looks
3: Burnett and Marble Falls. Yeah.
1: You know, so it's shaping up well for another title run in Stephenville.
3: I hope so. Yeah, we're going to have to go south this time. You know, where they put us in a different region, and this time we're going to wind up going south.
1: They're trying to throw.

0: Trying to throw you off, Clarence, is what they're trying to do. That's exactly what they're trying to do. No, I look, I got faith in you guys. Hey, number love. Hey, you know what? Hey, I'll tell you what. I'm gonna get your coach on this week. We're gonna get your coach on this week. How about that?
1: He's a great man.
0: Done. We're working on that this week. As a matter of fact, I'll send that email out on Sunday. We'll shout you out, Clarence.
1: Take care, buddy.
0: Appreciate you, big man. There you go. There's our boy Clarence. The OG of this program, hands down.
2: He was there like the first week.
0: Very first year that Steve and I took over this program, and Clarence was one of the first callers. So shout out to Clarence being the OG. And hey, look, you and you know, when you call in, you get your school some love, all right? So did we have Stephenville written on the run sheet as the first school we talked about tonight?
3: No, it's not.
0: You know, but here we are. Here we are.
4: It actually breaks the rules that we have in place.
0: Well, going to that. don't get it twisted because
4: it's a bye week.
0: Oh, Brewers on a bye this week.
4: So.
0: Brewers are going to buy this week.
3: Hey,
0: okay.
3: Good. Hey.
0: Okay. Well, let's do a little house cleaning here, ladies and gentlemen, because number one, shout out to Stephenville. Like I said, they win tonight. What do you say? 35-14 was the final score? Yeah. So 35-14 over Lampasas over there in District 12, 4A D1 is what you got going on over there. And then I want to say, Carthage is 4A D2, aren't they? If memory serves. Carthage, they're 4A D2.
2: Yes.
0: Okay.
2: Yes. Yes.
0: Okay. Well, and we're going to talk to Larry Allen as they put BTA, as the kids say, tonight. Too was it Pittsburgh? I think does that sound right? Well, we'll get to that here in just a second. All right. So Brewers on a bye week this week. What's the name of your school? Edward James Olmos. Only.
4: I already got it.
3: Uh oh.
4: Yeah, I already got it.
3: Uh oh.
4: It's not good.
0: Damn.
4: Back to their losing ways. 59-0 to Alvord. The Bulldogs.
0: Damn.
4: Take care of your Cubs.
0: Damn.
4: At home, by the way.
0: Oh, that game was in Olney?
4: Yeah.
0: That's rough. Olney drops to 1-5 on the season.
4: Can we get a final?
3: I need a bubbler.
0: Yeah, you do.
4: It's bubbler o'clock.
0: You might need a little spritzer in that and little splash of something in that bubbler, too, while you're at it. We start looking at these only scores. Do we know what my Hayden Wildcats did?
4: I'm, you already know I'm on it.
0: You're one step ahead there.
4: All right,
0: keep an eye on that, because we won last week, did we not?
4: Yeah,
0: we won last week.
4: Y'all did. Take point win against Baldwin.
0: Something tells me this week we won again. I feel like...
4: Well, as always, I see the matchup, can't find the final score, so we go to surfing.
0: There are no Dave Campbells in Kansas.
4: That is fact.
0: And just real quick, and look, I mean, you can't be a high school fan in Texas and not know. I mean, look, we do our show here on Odyssey and the Texas State Networks. We think we do a pretty good job. 945-766-1080. Well, at least two of you guys did.
4: No, we.
0: And so that being said, we'd be remiss if we didn't mention that Dave Campbell is he's the Titan when it comes to covering all things high school football in the state of Texas, and we use his website a lot.
2: Well, he was doing it when nobody else was.
0: Well, that's just it, right? I mean, Dave. Shout out to Dave.
2: Yeah.
0: And last week, it was an odd choice to me to revamp your website
2: in the middle of a high school season. Yes.
0: I mean, you would think. Now, I'm guessing there was a reason behind why they did that. I'm guessing they meant to do it before the season started, but, web stuff happens. I mean, I've never run a website to the size and degree of a Dave Campbell.
2: Well.
0: But that said... The Dave Campbell website, which was having all kinds of issues last week, looks to be back to speed.
2: It's better
0: this week. So shout out to Dave Campbell and everybody out there as well. All right, let's get down to some scores. Waxahachie and North Crowley was the game that had the internet going nuts. Well, we're going to get to that game when we come back and lay out the rest of this program right here on Texas State Networks.
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2: Turns out it wasn't just Mrs. Quigley who was suffering in the heat.
3: Really?
2: Oh no. Mrs. Quigley also has a dog, three cats, a brand new kitten, some kind of reptile. He seemed fine, actually.
3: Wait.
2: There was also a hamster, a few goldfish. I'm not 100% sure, but I think there might have been a hedgehog.
3: But Jesse...
2: Plus a guinea pig, a pet rock from the 70s, five parakeets.
3: Jesse, hold on.
2: And they were all stuck in this terrible heat until I could get into the attic and get the AC working again. Another win for Colair.
4: Call Colair because we can.
3: Jesse, I need you to rewind a bit.
2: Of course, Mr. Rubin, sir. What was it you wanted to say?
3: There was a kitten?
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8: 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That is Steve Randall.
9: Eddie.
8: Who, I don't know, I can't tell if he's on the run, I can't tell if he's in a witness protection program.
9: Well,
8: he
9: shaved
8: his face, and I don't like it. I don't like it. I'm just going to, I wish we had YouTube. I may do follow us on socials, at the Freddie D, at, what's yours, Steve? Do you even have one?
9: No, not yet. I'm too
8: old. All right.
10: You don't even have a Facebook, Steve?
9: I'm just going to have to jump on the bandwagon.
10: You have
8: I want to say he's got a dating profile on Old People Meet. Old People Meet is where you can find
9: it
8: Steve.
9: It used to be on Farmers Only, but now it's something
8: that's
9: else.
8: Right.
9: Yeah, it got too young over there.
8: That's exactly what happened. And then Kev_InSports.
10: Close.
8: There's a lot going on in that profile.
10: Actually,
8: what is
10: no,
8: your
10: that's
8: name?
10: Right. Yeah, Kev_InSports.
8: That's right. Yeah.
10: There you go. Yeah, you know.
8: That's what I thought.
10: There you go.
8: Yeah.
10: Okay.
8: How
10: yeah.
8: dare you? How dare you dare?
10: I was just used to
8: doubt
10: getting it wrong. Honestly,
8: I never say it. I always wait for you to say it. That's it. Kev_InSports, not in shorts. In sports. That's his other profile.
10: What?
8: That's his other profile.
10: That's Abby's profile.
8: That's his OnlyFans. Anywho, I'll tell you what, the DFW, real quick, before we dive into this high school stuff, it is...
10: Oh, boy.
8: You could feel it today. And I mean the disgust from Cowboy Nation.
10: Oh!
8: And wherever you're at in the TSN world,
10: Absolutely.
8: If you're a Cowboy fan, and we know a lot of you are, man, thank God. I hope your high school team won today so you get that... awful taste out of your mouth.
10: Well, I just need
8: from
10: the
8: last night
10: to win, honestly.
8: We're going to talk when we get in the wrap-up show, because we had fewer interviews this week. We will do a college look ahead to tomorrow, because we do have a big weekend of college football on Saturday. And lucky for you listeners here at I was going to say 105 through the fan, but if you do listen to 105 through the fan, you're listening to TSN as well. Shout out to you. But no, we'll do

0: Luckily for you guys, you listeners at home, wherever you're listening to us on the TSN radio world, Mr. Khaki Kevin Walker, who does Fan University here on the station, and walk-ons on Crown Global Media, so make sure you give him a follow. You will be glad that you did. And we know we got a lot of UT fans out there. We got a lot of UT. Who's A&M supposed to lose to tomorrow?
1: That's a fantastic question. All right, so we'll find that out off the top of my head.
0: We'll find that out. Of course, we'll have to give our boy Jackson DePasquale a hard time. He's a diehard. He's a diehard Aggie. And
1: Missouri,
0: you know,
1: at Mizzou.
0: Oh, that. Ooh, that they could lose that game. In fact,
1: they
0: I expect them to. No, I expect them to. So anyway, 945-766-1080. 945-766-1080. The game that everybody's talking about, North Crowley. Just takes care of business tonight and showed you why they are probably going to be ranked the number one team in the state after tonight as they go to, because that game was in Waxahachie, was it not?
2: Yes.
0: They go to Waxahachie, they jump up 21-0 at halftime and end up winning that game. 42-17 is the final score. North Crowley handles their business, so big ups to them for that big win. And, you know, that's just the one thing we've said about North Crowley all year long, regardless of who we've talked to that's been covering that team, is there's no shortage of athletes, which is no shock to anybody that knows North Crowley. You know, they're very well coached. The issue has always been that they just have goofy, self-inflicted penalties. And that's been kind of their bugaboo all season long is, you know, they boat race everybody, but then they'll rack up 4, 5, 6 personal foul or unsportsmanlike conduct penalties, and it burns them. Not enough to where it's cost them a game, but it's kept the opposing team around probably a lot longer than it should have, or maybe it burned one of their drives. But obviously, and we'll find out from our guy Cody Thorne here in a little while, but it sounds like tonight they played some clean football.
3: Well, and also some of the, like a Waxahachie or a South Lake Carroll, those types of programs, we've talked to many, many coaches about this, and is the mental breakdowns, because you get lulled to sleep sometimes when you start drumming some of these other opponents that may not be as good as what you're used to playing. And so you're rocking along here, and all of a sudden you play somebody that steps up and just smash mouth football, and they're actually executing in every aspect of the game. And that takes you by surprise. You know, they're running the ball, they're passing the ball, they're playing good defense, and the kicking game is there. And so mentally I think you get lulled to sleep on some of these programs. That hey, we're 4-0. You know, we're good. You know,
0: you DeMarcus Harris, the head coach there, because the previous coach and Dad Gumman, don't give me the line. We'll get his name here in just a second. He left to go to North Texas. So DeMarcus Harris, he comes over, and of course they win their first 6 games. They're now 6-0 on the season, 3-0. In district play, we're talking about this is District 6A, or excuse me, 11-6A, and you know, barring some sort of miracle, I don't see any reason why this team doesn't finish the district undefeated. You've got Mansfield Lake Ridge next week. You'll have Dallas Skyline the week after. Then you've got Mansfield, and then you finish things off at home against Red Oak. So I'm again, I'm not a betting man. And nor should you be betting on high school football, but I feel pretty confident that this North Crowley Panther team is going to finish the season 10-0 after they take care of business tonight against a what was in some rankings the number one team in the state.
1: Yep,
0: Waxahachie. Now I wasn't quite.
1: I think we were all concerned about Waxahachie's ability of being number one. I think everybody in this room here on the award-winning high school football show said that North Crowley was the best team.
0: Well, two of you guys did. I was kind of on the fence, but nonetheless, just because, I mean, let's be real, man. I mean, and again, taking nothing away from Waxahachie, right?
1: Yeah.
0: But when you talk about the North Crowleys of the world, when you talk about the North Shores of the world, when you talk about the Allens of the world, like, you know, I'm not saying that those teams are head and shoulders above Waxahachie,
1: but they've been here before.
0: You know, like, it's a, hey, I like the story. I mean, because look, let's be real right now. Quarterback issue notwithstanding, I mean, are you any more impressed with Waxahachie than you are, say, Louisville?
1: Yeah.
0: I mean, let's be real. Louisville just put belt to ass to Denton Guyer tonight, 42-7.
1: And their record's going to throw a lot of people off, especially those are uninformed about their, you know, three forfeited games.
0: Unbelievable.
1: The record is not going to show that.

0: It's
1: they're undefeated.
0: And it's an outrage, is what it is. It's an outrage.
1: Efforting to get a Louisville responder.
0: All right, so Kevin's working on that. We are going to get this taken care of, people. Shout out to my fighting farmers. We will not be denied. All right, coming up next, Russell Scott talking all things Highland Park football right here on the Post Game Show.
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4: 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I miss him. 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
9: I'm ranting and raving over here, people. I'm ranting and raving.
10: Yeah, you should hear what we did.
9: 945-766-1080. 945-766-1080. We've had Clarence from Stephenville, the OG himself. And right now, I mean, I'd love for somebody from West Texas to chime in. If you're in the East Texas area, maybe you're in Corpus Christi, maybe you're around Smithson Valley. I don't know. Anywhere. Come on in. Chime in. Let's have a conversation.
10: Maybe you want me to message
9: about
10: you on Twitter?
9: Message us on Twitter, at Kev_InSports. All right, let's jump out to the Uber Eats hotline. Welcome to the program. The voice of the Highland Park Scots. Russell Scott, how we doing, my friend?
11: Hey, I'm doing good. Hey, I need you to get somebody to call from down around Eagle Lake.
9: Done.
11: I need somebody who can report on Rice Consolidated.
9: All right.
11: I need to know if the Raiders won tonight.
9: All right, we're working on it. We're working on it. Rice, is that who you guys play next?
11: No, that's my hometown.
9: Oh, that's your hometown. Okay.
12: Yeah,
9: what district, or excuse me, what district? What class are you guys in? You guys 3A, 4A, 2A?
11: I think it's 3A.
9: 3A, okay.
12: What school one more time?
11: It's been a while. Rice Consolidated.
9: We're looking it up as we speak.
11: Down near Columbus.
9: Altair?
11: In that yeah.
12: 41-24, Rice got the win.
9: Look at you guys.
11: All right.
9: You guys, I mean, what kind of school are you guys playing? Okay, so you're Altair Rice Consolidated, and tonight you beat up on...
11: Consolidated, So it's three small towns, and they all go to the same high school.
9: Will you guys beat up on Vanderbilt Industrial tonight?
12: The Cobras.
11: Ooh.
9: Yeah.
11: All right.
9: Yeah. And then,
11: right outside of Brenham.
9: Okay. Okay. All right. So are you from around the Houston area then?
11: Yeah.
9: Gotcha.
11: Yeah.
9: Shout out to you. Shout out to you. I spent 12 years in H-Town. All right, let's talk about your Highland Park team. Finally got a win where you guys could actually, I mean, hell, you were probably on cruise control in the second half.
11: We were, yeah, it was kind of a blowout. 62-7?
9: Something. You guys scored a lot and they didn't score much.
11: It was, this one got off to... R.L. Turner, boy, they do not have depth on that team. They only suited up 27. Mm. Highland Park suits up about

0: The stats were just incredibly lopsided in this game. Scott's had 432 yards of total offense. R.L. Turner had 125 yards of offense, and 77 of that came on one run, on the touchdown run that they got. So Buck Randall had a really nice night. He had he was 8 of 8 passing. 4 of those 8 passes went for touchdowns.
1: Okay.
0: Well, he played the first quarter and then was taken out of the game.
1: We call that
0: actually first quarter and a half.
1: You don't have to be from Altair to know that that's efficient.
0: Right. Exactly.
1: You know what I mean?
0: Exactly.
1: All right. So you guys now sit at 4-2 on the season, 2-0 in district play. You know, you've already beaten Richland. You beat Neyman Forest, which let's call it what it is. Those are probably the two best teams. You still got Birdville left to play, and you guys play them in the next to last game of the season. So you got 3 games left. Again, Creekview, you guys should have no problem with. And then you get that bye week. Where's this team at physically right now?
0: Right now, they're looking good. I mean, okay. The defense is really starting to come together finally because, you know, we've talked about the defense and kind of some troubles that they've had, but they've started to figure it out, and they're playing a lot better. And I think they're starting now to get everybody, well, we still have a few injuries, but the depth at wide receiver has been so good that even when they lose a wide receiver, they've got another guy to step in there. And on offensive line, they lost one offensive lineman. He'll be back probably in a week or so. But they had a freshman step in on the offensive line and did a great job tonight. So I think health-wise and injury-wise and all of that, right now Highland Park is looking good going into that game next Thursday and then a week off. They should be peaking at the right time with the playoffs just around the corner.
2: I'm noticing a trend of scoring a whole bunch of points for Highland Park, but one of the things I really want to talk about, and you already kind of did, with the wide receiver depth, 4 different receivers getting a touchdown or catching a touchdown pass. Again, talking about the depth of the wide receiver position, but also the 3 quarterbacks. I understand in a normal game, 3 quarterbacks would not play in a game that your real competition, 30 seconds or less. How impressed have you been with the depth of this offensive core?
0: I've been really impressed with that. It's next man up anytime they need to, but they've got so many wide receivers and running backs that depth has been great for Highland Park, and they're looking really good.
1: Russ, great stuff from you as always, my friend. Get home safe, and we'll talk to you next week. Coming up next, Ryan Menard, Pilot Point, joins us right here on the Texas State Network.
3: Mr. Rubin, sir, what a day.
4: What happened, Jesse?
3: It all started when we got a call here at Colair from Mrs. Quigley.
4: What was wrong?
3: AC blowing hot.
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3: She is. 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
4: Naturally.
3: Turns out it wasn't just Mrs. Quigley who was suffering in the heat.
4: Really?
3: Oh no. Mrs. Quigley also has a dog, 3 cats, a brand new kitten, some kind of reptile. He seemed fine, actually.
4: Wait.
3: There was also a hamster, a few goldfish. I'm not 100% sure, but I think there might have been a hedgehog.
4: But Jesse.
3: Plus a guinea pig, a pet rock from the 70s, 5 parakeets.
4: Jesse, hold on.
3: And they were all stuck in this terrible heat until I could get into the attic and get the AC working again. Another win for Colair.
5: Call Colair because we can.
4: Jesse, I need you to rewind a bit.
3: Of course, Mr. Rubin, sir. What was it you wanted to say?
4: There was a kitten?
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1: We are. Welcome back in. It is the we're in the scoreboard show now, ladies and gentlemen. Glad to have each and every one of you on board.
9: And want to let people know.
1: Let them know.
9: We were on the TSN network a few moments ago. 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
1: Hey, there you go.
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1: Welcome in if you're listening to us on 1080. Let us know what game you came from. Text into the show, 945-766-1080, 945-766-1080. Let's jump out to the Uber Eats hotline and welcome to the program, friend of the show, the one, the only, Mr. Ryan Menard. And I'll tell you what, the wins just

0: keep coming for this Pilot Point team. Last time we talked to you 2 weeks ago, you guys were in a slugfest and ran like 17 dives in a row and won the game 44-43. A little bit easier on the eyes, at least from a coach's standpoint. You guys took care of business tonight over Pottsboro 34-6.
1: Yeah, first time since 2009 Pilot Point had beat Pottsboro.
0: Oh, wow.
1: What's going to be an extremely competitive district. A win tonight was going to set one of the two teams up. Give them a step ahead in what, like I said, was going to be a really tough district. And I'll tell you, we thought we had a chance to win the game, but anybody who tells you that they saw 34-6 coming, I don't know if I'd believe them. But the Bearcats really dominated from beginning to end. Pottsboro's only touchdown came because a member of the Bearcats secondary kind of went for an all-or-nothing play for an interception and just missed it. And if it wasn't for that one decision, Pilot Point doesn't even let Pottsboro in the end zone all night.
0: Oh, wow. So, this Pilot Point team, outside of losing to, Mineral Wells, and that was a game that went down to the wire, father-son implications. Mineral Wells is a 4A school anyway, so no shame in that. What is it about this Pilot Point team? It's just been different this year.
1: Just the unwavering commitment to physicality and toughness, man. They just, last game when they run the 8 consecutive dive plays, this game they were falling into that same pattern late in the game to put the game away. And then the coaches decided to use that pattern to run a naked boot and get the quarterback out of the pocket. Luke Daniel delivered a strike down the field and threw a touchdown pass really to put the game away late in the fourth quarter.
0: You guys sit in 3A Division I, and again, you guys right now are tied with Gunter and Dallas Life Oak Cliff at 1-0 in the district. You guys are both 5-1. Oak Cliff is 6-0. And look, you guys, it is going to be who's going to be left standing. You got Whitesboro, who's 4-2. Then your two out of your last three are Oak Cliff and Gunter. Where are we at physically, and just kind of where's this team's mindset going into what will be that toughest stretch going into the playoffs, provided they make it?
1: Every week's a battle. There's going to be a tough team that doesn't make the playoffs. And I think Coach World's let the boys know that if they don't show up on a Friday, any given Friday night, and they drop a game, that could be the game that keeps them from playing into November, to Thanksgiving, and then potentially into December. So every Friday, they have to put it all on the line if they want to keep playing football.
0: This is a 6-team district. How many teams make it out of here to the playoffs?
1: 4 teams make it. Going into this week, Coach Worrell said Pilot Point was ranked 33rd in District 3A Division 1 and was the 5th ranked team in their district.
0: Mm.
1: So that just shows you how competitive the district is. Pottsboro was picked to finish 2nd. They went 12-2 last year and went to the regional finals. And the Bearcats just really put it on them from beginning to end.
0: You know, we've been keeping track on what Dallas Life Oak Cliff, a team that scored 100 points a few weeks back. They only beat Whitesboro by a touchdown, so it makes you wonder. I mean, yeah, they could put points up, but it doesn't look like defense is their calling card. Is that something that when you look at these teams and you look at the rest of the district, 20 seconds or less, that the physicality, as you alluded to, could be what separates Pilot Point?
1: The physicality is going to wear this down, wear other teams down, and what has separated Pilot Point is they've played in some close battles, and they've done it physically, and the other team always seems to wilt in the fourth quarter.
0: Love to hear it. Ryan, get home safe, my friend. We love talking to you. We'll talk to you again next week.
1: Yes, sir.
0: There you have it. All right, more to come right here on the TSN Scoreboard Show.
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0: welcome back in. It's a little TSN scoreboard show right here on TSN, Texas State Networks. Fred Davis, Khaki Kevin Walker, and the Silver Fox himself, Mr. Steve Randall, who we're not, I mean, I don't know about you, Kevin, but I'm not liking the bare face looked. Not liking it. Not liking it. Okay.
1: It's going not very, to grow back.
2: It's not very Silver Fox of you.
0: That's precisely where
2: it is. Also, you don't know if it's going to grow back. Come on, be honest.
0: I mean, it will grow back, but I don't like it. Let's go out to the Uber Eats hotline, 945-766-1080. Larry in Paradise. What's up, Larry?
3: Oh, man, nothing much. I had a great ball game tonight if you're a Paradise Panther fan. This game was supposed to be the matchup between the two teams. They're going to fight it out for the district title. Burning Lions come down here, made their three-hour trip down, and Paradise kind of shut them out. Well, it wasn't a complete shutout. It was 35-7 for the final score, but Burning didn't get into positive yardage from the line of scrimmage until the second quarter.
0: Oh, wow.
3: And this
0: okay.
3: This is a Burning team that lost to Idaloo 7-0 a few weeks back.
0: Okay. Yeah. Okay.
3: Yeah. We looked real tough on paper, but Paradise made it look easy tonight.
0: Well, I mean, look, that's going to happen sometimes. I mean, look, I'm looking at this Paradise team right now, and I know you've been, you know, you're as avid of a Paradise fan as there is out there. You guys are sitting at 4-2 on the year right now. You know, like I said, you take care of Vernon. You got three games left. Now, you only got three games left. Is that just because you couldn't find an extra non-district game, or is nine games kind of the norm for Paradise?
3: Normally they play a 10-game schedule.
0: That's what I'm
3: they
0: thinking, right?
3: Find anybody else that would touch them that extra week.
0: Okay, okay. You know, I tell you what, man, we got to do something. The UIL's got to step in and do something about this, because this is and you know, they're in 3A D1, and I know just from talking to other coaches, especially in the 4A and some of the 5A D2, is, you know, they just keep having these same problems where they just can't find, you know, teams are having a hard time finding non-district opponents sometimes.
3: Exactly. I've seen Euless Trinity have to travel to Houston to play a large Catholic school just to fill their schedule before.
0: That's unruly.
3: It's unbelievable, the things you have to go to find an extra game. That's the reason why so many Oklahoma teams come down here to pick up a game against a Texas team.
0: Makes a lot of sense. All right, so look, you're no stranger to Paradise football. This team has made 18 playoffs. They were 12-2 last year. What's the strength of this team, and what worries you if they're going to make a deep run?
3: They're still a little bit green on the defensive side of the ball. I know we've been playing the 4A schools. We had the loss to Crum by 1 point last week, and then a couple of weeks ago we lost to Graham by 10, which Graham's offensive line is phenomenal. But, yeah, I'd say that our defense is still a little bit on the green side, but okay. They matured a lot this week.
0: Well, I mean, look, man, you lost a Crum by a point, and like you said, you got a Graham team that you played in week 3, so there's no shame in that. I've got to believe that if you played them again, it would be a different contest. So three games left at Bowie, Boyd comes to town, and at Peaster. I like your chances in them final three games.
3: Yeah, it sure looks like a good year for Paradise.
0: It sure does. Hey, it's always great to be in Paradise. Larry, great stuff from you as always, my friend. Call back anytime.
3: Thank you, partner. Catch y'all next time.
0: Come on now. Our boy Larry over in Paradise. Lots more to get to. Your text messages and the Silver Fox reads off affiliates without a beard.
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4: Hey now, shout out to our guy Larry in Paradise. See, that's what we're talking about, ladies and gentlemen.
5: Yep.
4: You could, we've had two callers tonight, right? We've had Clarence over in Stephenville.
5: Right.
4: All right. Massive Yellow Jacket fan.
5: Yes.
4: We just had our guy Larry over in Paradise.
5: And now we have a text from the 817 that says they love us and let's go.
4: They love us and let's go.
5: I mean, come on. So can you tell your girlfriend to stop texting us?
4: They mind.
5: Okay.
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5: Speaking of love, we got a love for our affiliates out in East Texas. Carthage, KGAS. We love those guys. KIVY out of Crockett.
4: Steve Sidepiece texting in.
5: Adam Marshall, Center, KBQQ out of Tyler, KRWR. And Madisonville, the great KMVL.
4: And they won tonight, too. Yes. They won tonight. Tell you what, there might have been some reverse Fred Davis mojo this week. They just hung up. There might have been some reverse Fred Davis mojo this week. Let me tell you why. I guess I won't tell you why.
5: No.
4: Why? Because we are up against it. I'll tell you later. Yeah. I'll tell you later.
6: Yeah. We got you until 12 o'clock, 12:30 in the morning.
4: I was going to say, we got you until 12:30. All right. We got callers on callers on callers. We got text messages, and we want to hear from you.
5: Yes.
4: That's Kevin. That's Steve. I'm Fred. Lots more to get to. 945-766-1080. That's the phone number. When we come back, let's hear from Cody Thorne talking all things Waxahachie and North Crowley.
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0: 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We're on it.
1: And indeed we are. All right, I have commissioned my son to help us find this score for
2: I've done everything I can.
1: It's been a valiant effort on your end. It's been a valiant effort. It's been
2: Three different Kansas pages I never knew existed.
1: None of them. Well, I mean,
2: probably shouldn't exist at this point.
1: Probably take that anywhere. I'll tell you what. Speaking of valiant efforts, let's go out to the Uber Eats hotline. Welcome to the show from Sports Illustrated. And a friend of the program, the one, the only, Mr. Cody Thorne.

0: And Cody, you were out at North Crowley and Waxahachie. And, you know, rarely in life when a matchup is as ballyhooed and previewed as much as this one was, does it live up to the hype? And from what it looks like, it did not.
1: It did not. It was, I've seen a lot better games this year. I've seen a couple of worse games, but this is kind of up there. I mean, being number one versus number three.
0: Really?
1: Yeah.
0: Was it just a question of Waxahachie just didn't look like they were could deal with North Crowley?
1: The defense was in Meyer's face all night long. I mean, I know he's a good quarterback, obviously, going to South Carolina, but he had no time to throw the ball. And when he did throw the ball, the defensive backs were so good. I mean, North Crowley defense has like three D1 D-backs, which, you know, that's kind of hard to match up against. Yeah, I was impressed. I mean, North Crowley ran the ball like they always do, but the defense just made life hell tonight for Waxahachie.
2: Coming into this game, one of the things that I talked about, and I know a couple others have as well, just based on what we've seen from North Crowley so far this year, is the physicality that they play with. Their want to run the ball down your throat, and that's exactly what they did to Waxahachie. Two rushers, over 115 yards. Keontae Egram leading with 157 and two touchdowns. Jarrell Smith with three touchdowns. But even then, their quarterback, Jacob Torres, who has had question marks around him at points this season, went 11 of 11, 215 and a touchdown. Kind of talk to us a little bit, because you talked about the defense being in Jerry Meyer's face from Waxahachie. Talk to us a little bit more about the offensive side of things for North Crowley and how efficient they were on all sides.
1: Yeah, this is probably the best I've seen Torres play. The touchdown pass, what happened in the third quarter, is an 80-yard touchdown pass. Is after the defense forced the punt and got the ball back, and they scored within like 2-3 plays. To me, the difference was third quarter. I think it was 21-7. Waxahachie's at a 5-yard line and end up, you know, kicking a field goal. Then North Crowley goes down and scores within 40 seconds. So, I mean, even the fact Wax got a few points, that offense just trucked down the field and, you know, answered right away. There was a big pass interference play on that drive, and then I think Keontae, you know, ran it for like 60 yards, like on the third or fourth play of the drive. So, I mean, they're fast. I mean, Smith is fast, Keontae's fast, and he can, the ball to Mays, he can outrun anybody. I mean, that offense is tough.
2: Now, for the Waxahachie side of things, obviously we're not going to count them out. It's too early in the season to be doing anything like that and saying they're not going to make the playoffs, but what would you say, is this a learning moment from Waxahachie? Could they maybe contend with a team like North Crowley in the future, or is there a clear discrepancy in the tier ranking of high school football between North Crowley and Waxahachie as far as 6A football goes?
1: I mean, if I was ranking 6A football, I'd put Allen and North Crowley, you know, 1A, 1B, and then Waxahachie's kind of in that mix, but North Crowley just has so many more athletes all over the field. I would say Wax is probably in that second tier of teams that are really good, like Louisville and some of those teams. But I mean, Waxahachie is good. They probably got their heads kind of late in the game. There's a couple personal fouls and it's getting a little chippy. So they got to be more disciplined next time they play each other, if they see each other again.
0: Well, at the very least, and you're right about that. I mean, this is North Crowley's been there, and Waxahachie's trying to get there, and it sounds like that was kind of what happened tonight. Cody, great stuff from you as always, my friend. We'll find out what game you're going to next week. We'll talk to you then. And in the meantime, go Chiefs.
1: Yes, I'm going
0: to. You know the drill. There it is, the one, the only, Mr. Cody Thorne. All right, we got lots more to get to when it comes to talking all things high school football. Don't you go anywhere.
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2: Hey, welcome back to your Friday night obsession. Welcome into the Scoreboard Show. We're talking about everything South Texas.
0: We are.
2: And what is a big shout out? Say a big shout out to 817. It is Timothy from Fort Worth. Thanks for texting in.
0: Hey, Tim.
2: To the text line. We appreciate it very much.
0: What did he say?
2: He just says, love you guys. Let's go.
0: Okay.
2: He's the one that we talked about a few moments ago.
0: Oh, and he responded back with his name?
2: Yeah.
0: Does he have a high school that he wants to shout out?
2: Well, I don't know. He hasn't texted back yet.
0: We got to teach you how to work the text machine, bro.
2: Hey, okay.
0: The Silver Fox.
9: Does he look older without the facial hair? I'm just asking the questions no one's saying out loud, if I'm being honest.
2: I look fatter, that's for sure. Yeah, absolutely. It's like, you know, you take that away and you look fat. You put the hair back on and now all of a sudden you're a silver fox. Right now,
9: let's be clear about one thing.
0: I'm pudgy, like
9: let's be clear about
2: I'm pudgy mudgy right now.
9: Let's be clear about one thing. Steve is not fat.
2: Oh, gosh.
0: No. He's pleasantly plump.
2: Yeah, there you go. Yeah.
9: Keep drinking these Bywaters. You'll be good.
2: Wait till you're over 60.
0: That's right. Yeah. That's right. No, actually, I saw a look, my grandpa is 97 years old.
2: Yeah.
0: Works out 5 days a week.
2: He's a monster.
0: Animal. Works out 5 days a week.
2: Great genes you've got there.
0: You know what? We
2: got
0: to get you walking. That's what it is.
2: I walk from my cubicle to here.
0: There he goes. I knew there was going to be some smart ass.
9: You
0: got to
9: park your car up on the top of the parking garage.
2: No,
9: and walk
2: I park
9: all the way up there.
2: I do walk across the sky bridge. I do that.
9: Yes, Steve, we all do that.
0: Am I the only one that takes the stairs?
2: Yes, you are the only one
9: that
2: takes
9: the stairs. No, I do that. I do that now.
0: See, there you go.
2: You park at the bottom and walk to the top.
0: You parked on floor one today, didn't you? See, I did too. But I always
2: do. You guys kill me.
0: Look.
9: Well, now that everybody knows where we park.
0: Walking is fundamental.
2: Well, I know.
0: Walking, I tell you what, you cannot say enough about how healthy and beneficial.
9: Steve, when's your birthday?
0: Just walking is.
2: Yeah, August.
0: When is your birthday?
2: Yeah.
0: Oh, you just
2: August
0: had
2: the 10th.
9: It's past. Yeah. All right. So Christmas. Yeah.
0: Hey, you and my grandpa, day apart.
2: Yeah.
9: Christmas. Exactly.
2: When football started, my birthday started.
0: That's it.
2: Every year.
0: That's it.
9: So Christmas, Fred and I, we're going to get you a walking treadmill for the station.
2: Okay.
9: And then we'll use one of those standing desks. And we expect to see you walking. When you do your work.
2: All right. So is this an on-the-air thing? I'm going to lose so much weight and inches and all that stuff by the end of the year?
0: No, that's entirely
2: So we're like laying down the gauntlet
0: Steve,
2: is that what we're doing?
0: You called yourself fat, and I want to help you.
2: So the next step
0: lose 5 pounds.
9: We're here to help if you want help.
2: So
0: let's not make it sound let's not get it twisted and make it sound like Steve is, you know, like morbidly obese.
9: No, that's
0: Steve
9: what I'm saying. Steve
0: shape.
9: Is
0: like,
9: not
0: Steve's
9: fat.
0: In good fighting
9: I
0: shape.
9: He's just,
0: like,
9: he's just
0: Steve
9: self-deprecating.
2: I was 239.
0: That's it. Now he's 5'2", but nonetheless.
2: Yeah. I mean, pudgy wudgy was a bear. So is Nutrisystem going to be sponsoring us next week or something?
0: You know what? Don't do. Well, I was. You know, I almost said something. I'll say it off air. There were some guys that were using a supplement around the station.
2: Oh. Yeah.
0: And the problem is they lost the weight.
2: Yeah.
0: But then as soon as they stopped the supplement.
2: Did they balloon back up?
0: Gained everything back.
2: Plus?
0: About where they were at.
2: Wow.
0: So okay,
2: I'm not going to do that. I'm going to do it the way you want
0: Look, I'm a you guys know me. I'm an exercise guy.
2: Okay.
0: That's it.
2: All right. How many pounds am I losing by the end of the year?
0: Let's go with 10.
2: Okay. Let's do
0: which
2: it.
0: Which is how many scores we're going to read next segment. Don't go anywhere.
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2: 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Yes. We're in South Texas. A lot of love to KBQQ out of Smiley, KCAF out of Kennedy, KIBL in Beeville. Austwell has KIBQ, Purcell, KMFR, Myersville, KQBQ, KUFA out of Hebronville, Dilly, KVGW, Brenham, KWHI, KWYU out of Christine, and way down in Rockdale, KRXT. We appreciate you guys so much.
3: We absolutely do, and let's get into some scores here. On the south side of the state, I'll tell you what, you stay on the upper section.
2: I got
3: I'm going to stay. All right, there we go.
4: All right. Far Buff Hornets, they take care of the Riviera Raiders 59-0.
3: There you go.
4: So that there's a good start there. Veterans Memorial Eagles over the Carroll Tigers, 35-14. Beeville Trojans over the King Mustangs 50-32. Gregory Portland Wildcats over the Mercedes Tigers 73-0. 29-14 the final score for the Cal Allen Wildcats and the Calhoun Sand Crabs. Cuero Gobblers over the Memorial Minutemen 58-12. Ingleside Mustangs over the Port Isabel Tarpons. And we have the Robstown Cotton Pickers over the LaFerrière Lions, and Waco University blanked against Brenham Cubs 59-0.
3: 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Chris Blake next.
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1: We try to be here on the Texas State Network Scoreboard Show. Week 7 of high school football is in. Well, it's not in the books. It is not in the books, but we are rocking and rolling along. Let's welcome to the program friend of the show and another OG, if you will. Much like Russell Scott, our boy Chris Blake's been reading off scores. He hasn't been reading off scores. He's been telling us about who's been scoring for this South Lake Carroll Dragon team. And I'll tell you what, after a 1-2 start, they're in district play, and suddenly South Lake Carroll

0: Carroll looks like it's getting some of its momentum back.
1: Yeah, they're starting to look a little bit more dominant, both sides of the ball. I think a lot of that has to do with they played, looking at the Dave Campbell's high school rankings, the third and fourth ranked teams in the state.
0: I was going to say.
1: One of whom just beat the top ranked team in the state tonight. Competition's a little bit different, but I also think it's a younger team and they're starting to gel a little bit more coming off the bye week. Just look good all around tonight.
0: Well, not just that, but I think we've, in addition to the youth, which you talked about, and they lost a lot of D1 talent, which is saying something, and it feels like in high school it does take a little bit of time to get back to that. And, oh, by the way, you swap from a Riley Dodge, who is an offensive-minded guy, to a defensive-minded guy in Lee Munn, and I think we've kind of overlooked that aspect as well.
1: Yeah, I mean, it's a totally different approach. Coach Munn is, he's still pretty hands-on with the defense. He said one of the things, he's obviously not calling plays, but, one of the adjustments becoming a head coach, especially from a defensive guy, is you still got to know what the offense is doing, because that's where more of the decisions come into play, whether you're going to go for it on a fourth down, when to kick, when to go, things like that. So you got to be a little bit more in tune there. And I think we're seeing the staff as well as the players make adjustments as Carroll's reeled off a couple of big wins last 2 weeks in district.
2: An efficient evening for Hudson Tomchek at the quarterback position for South Lake Carroll. But really good job by him distributing of the football to his top, 5-6 receivers. Is that something that Northwest kind of made them do? Or do you feel that was a decision made by South Lake? Hey, we're going to distribute the ball. That's how we're going to win tonight.
1: I think they were looking to get their biggest playmakers involved early, and we saw Brody Knowles with 3 touchdown receptions in the first half alone. They're also getting Des Bryant the ball a little bit more, or I shouldn't say more, in different ways out of the backfield. They've also got a sophomore receiver named Slicey Joyner, who I think, especially early tonight, there was a concerted effort to find ways to get him touches because he's the fastest guy on the team. And they just want to make sure they can get the ball in their most dynamic playmaker's hands.
2: You say Slicey Joyner? I have Thomas Joyner. So is that a nickname?
1: It's a nickname. That's what they call him.
2: Okay. All right. We'll have to keep that in mind. Now, on the defensive side of things, this is a pretty outstanding stat, no matter who you play. They were held to 4 rushing yards. The Northwest team was. Can you speak a little bit more on that defensive performance for South Lake Carroll?
1: It was an impressive defensive performance. It's a running back for Northwest in Kareem Sela, who is going to TCU. He had 100 rushing yards against Carroll last season. So, this is one of the better running backs in Tarrant County, and they just could not get any push. I think the Dragon defensive line is probably, I'd say it's probably the strength of this defense. It's certainly the deepest part of this defense, and they did a great job just not giving up an inch in the running game tonight.
0: All right, so you guys now sit at what, 4-2 on the season after tonight's big win? You got what, 5 games? Okay, so still what, 4 games left? You got a big game against Keller next week, but luckily, and that's next week. So I tell you, we're up against it, Chris. Good stuff. We'll talk to you next Friday. Appreciate you as always. That's the one, the only Chris Blake. Lots more to get to. Don't go anywhere.
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4: Keys.
5: Alrighty, man. Some of these scores jumping off the page, boys and girls.
6: Would you say that they're gaudy?
7: Oh, Lord.
5: Wow. This guy here. Gaudy in the G-A-U-D-Y sense, unlike the self-proclaimed silliness from everybody's favorite Dallas Cowboy football team. I almost said basketball team, but it just mattered. At this point, it doesn't matter.
7: Embarrassing.
5: I'll tell you what, Shadow Creek. Don't sleep on Shadow Creek.
7: That's a t-shirt right there.
5: That is a t-shirt. Yeah. It's funny you say that. I got an idea. Hear me out real quick.
7: What?
5: Hear me out real quick.
7: What?
5: Oh, boy. Hear me out real quick.
7: Oh, my Atlanta.
5: All right, so
7: is
5: you
7: this
5: guys.
7: Going to cost me money?
5: Maybe.
7: Okay.
5: Maybe.
7: All right.
5: 945-766-1080. 945-766-1080. We're thinking of making a t-shirt.
7: Okay.
6: Who's we?
5: Me and some peeps. So I'm me and my son, we go to the gym, we're going to get some food.
7: Right.
5: We're talking to my boy Vernon, not the high school, but buddy of mine. And he works for a company that makes t-shirts, yada yada. I say, you know what we need to do? You guys all know about the viral clip last night of the AT&T worker saying embarrassing.
7: I saw it. Mm-hmm. Yep.
5: So me and Blake were right there when it happened. Matter of fact, you can go to my video. You can go on my video and hear it. We're thinking about making shirts that say embarrassing on the front, and then on the back, it's Dak side-eyeing.
6: Yeah. One of your better
7: ideas.
6: That
7: would sell.
5: Appreciate that. All right.
7: It would sell.
5: Just think about it.
7: Yeah.
5: Think about it. Embarrassing. Speaking of embarrassing, PA Memorial, wow. They lose to Shadow Creek tonight, 59-13. No thoughts? Okay. Meanwhile, Longview beats Rockwall 56-49.
7: Goodness.
5: You guys are still in shock over my idea. I get it.
6: I'm trying to
7: still
6: think
7: trying
6: of
7: to
6: how
7: comprehend
6: it. I'm trying to think of how it would work.
5: It's real simple. We put embarrassing on the front. We put a picture
6: of
5: the
6: side. I'm thinking about it in the lifestyle sense, you know, with the pair. I'm thinking of a fit with some sneakers.
5: Dude,
6: and do I wear that for Cowboys game day? Is that a piece of attire that I would wear to support the Cowboys, or I'm embarrassed for the Cowboys. You know what I mean? That's what I'm trying to think about here.
5: If
6: the dynamics of the t-shirt, I mean, that makes the whole fit.
5: Not
6: to get into the semantics.
5: Cowboys conversation on a high school football show, but I've been thinking a lot about this over the last 24 hours. This is the turning point of their season.
6: Oh, boy.
7: Oh, I agree with that.
5: See, I knew me and Steve were on the same page. South Garland scored 2 points tonight. Not bad. Problem is they gave up 61.
7: How about the
5: problem
7: Louisville
5: is
7: game?
5: They gave up 61.
6: Teach the Cowboys how to make it 2 point.
5: Permian, 42. Their coach never calls me back, never emails me back. Mm. Either way, it doesn't matter. They beat Midland Lee tonight 42-10. The Woodlands, they beat up on Willis. And Willis was ranked to start the season and looked like they were going to be a force to be reckoned with. They've now lost two games as the Woodlands beat up on them 54-14. Wiley East, in a battle of Wileys. Wiley East all over Wiley, 42-27. Waller outlasts Cypress Springs, 73-48. College Park, that's over in the Woodlands. They beat up on Cleveland. In fact, they beat them so bad they Cleveland's taking a beating. I swear to God, every time I look up, they're getting blanked or beaten. They got beat tonight, 56-0. Bridgeland, they beat up on George Ranch, 49-8. A lot more scores left. Don't go anywhere. This is TSN.
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10: the North Affiliates. And let's say big love going out to Hamilton, KCLW, Paris, KFYN, Stephenville, KSTV, Comanche, KYOK, and in Dallas, News Radio 1080, and in Master Control, Max Paulson. Thank you much.
6: DeSoto defeated Lancaster 28-7.
5: I did see that. Actually, Steve read that score off off air.
6: Kind of expected a little bit more from DeSoto's offense in that game. Just maybe a little bit.
5: I mean, it's district play.
6: Not to take anything away from Lancaster, but, you know.
11: I mean, I think the other thing, too, is that maybe just DeSoto's not
5: as good this year.
6: Mm.
5: Like, I don't think that's sacrilege to say that. I mean, we've watched them.
10: I agree with that. Yeah, you know? Absolutely. Yeah.
5: I mean, what's the one thing we've been hearing all season long is, you know, Sarad Baker's one of the best running backs in the state.
6: Yeah. Mm-hmm.
5: And then they don't have much else. Yeah. I mean, and in regards to, I shouldn't say, I don't want to disrespect the poor kids, but
6: to his level
5: Boobie
6: of talent.
5: Boobie Feaster is playing for USC this year.
6: Yeah, they lost a lot of really good talent.
5: And I think whether it's been Southlake, Duncanville, DeSoto, like these are all schools that lost, to your point, lost a lot of talent from the year before, so no shame in that. All right, Jackson DePasquale, another OG of the show, joins us next. Don't go anywhere.
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6: Oakley doakley. Welcome back in. It is the Texas State Network's Scoreboard show here on Texas State Networks. See how that works? A little redundant, but you know, they say repetition is how you learn, right?
7: Yep.
6: TSN, that's exactly what it is. Let's jump out to the Uber Eats hotline. Welcome to the show, the one, the only, Mr. Jackson D. Pasquale. And little Houston Christian. Now, so they got you going to a private school game tonight. What do we know about Houston Christian there, Jackson?
8: So, Houston Christian ended up losing the game to John Cooper.
6: Wow.
8: But both teams, so Cooper was 0-1 in the SBC conference going into the game. Houston Christian was 1-0. But John Cooper really pulled out a big win. Freshman running back Peyton Chaney is the story. That's partially why I was there tonight. He's already got offers from Miami, Baylor, and seven other schools.
6: Oh, wow.
8: Kind of showed me why tonight. I'm a big fan of his early on now. But very impressed with John Cooper. They got moved up into I believe it's 4A SBC. So they'll be playing against Kincaid and Episcopal and all those schools down the road. But big win for them in front of their home crowd tonight, and just a different game than I've had over the past couple of weeks as far as going from the big high school stadiums to the private school world just for this week.
6: Well, and I'm glad you brought that up because, I mean, look, you've been going to CE King, you've been going to the North Shores, the Katies of the world, and so what was, you know, what is the vibe at a private high school football game?
8: You know, I think it's a lot more tight-knit. You might have the entire school show up, and nice. You know, you don't know, depending on the school, it could be K through 12, it could be just high school, but it's more tight-knit, the community's all there. Not to say that you don't have that in high school games, but, you know, depending on what high school you're at, if you're at a big 6A school, are you going to get all the students to show up to a football game on Friday night? Probably not, but... you know, it was just a cool environment, good game. I will say, first time I've ever seen the fire boxes that the colleges use for an entrance for a team in the high school ranks. So that was kind of neat. But it was just a good vibe over there, good game, and John Cooper pulled out a big win tonight.
6: All right, and I'm a question I'm dying to ask you is, how did CE King get this Zyron Forstall kid?
8: Okay, so...
6: and these are your boys. Should know this as well as anybody.
8: Yes, so the rumor is he made the move from Florida to Houston. His uncle is the principal at the junior high. And
6: okay.
8: So that's how he was able to get... He had been over here for a couple weeks. We had kind of known that, but it wasn't anything to be shared publicly yet. And then he went through the process of becoming eligible here, and he got eligible to play tonight. We'll see kind of how that goes down the road. Obviously knowing how things are going up, especially in Dallas right now with kids eligibility and all that good stuff. But I think he should be good to play the rest of the season, but that's going to make a major impact on the CE King team as far as you're going to have a guy who's going to be able to get to the passer, get to the quarterback whenever he wants, and he's that type of player. There's a reason he's a five-star going to Texas A&M. He's going to be legit, and I'll be excited to see him play against North Shore in a couple weeks. Who North Shore squeaked out a close one tonight.
6: Yeah, no, they sure did, and you know, Summer Creek, now let's not take nothing away. Summer Creek's you know, I mean, and hell, they played North Crowley. I mean, that's a team that's played a tough schedule in Summer Creek, but you're right. I mean, and of course, we know that district's loaded as it is, but no, the CE King team looks that much more formidable now.
8: Yes, it's gonna be a tough game. From what I heard, my coworker was at the North Shore game. That's why I wasn't there. But it was more of a special team thing for North Shore tonight more than anything else. But that game is going to be the game that everyone's going to be at, and I'll definitely be at that one here in a couple weeks.
6: Love to see it, my friend. Jackson, you're the best. Get home safe. Give me a score prediction.

0: for tomorrow?
1: Ooh, for the A&M game?
0: You already know.
1: 31-21 A&M.
0: I love it. I love it. That's what we love about you, Jackson.
2: Yeah, right.
0: That's what we love about you. Jackson DePasquale, Vibe Magazine. Give him a follow. You will be glad you did.
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0: Shout out once again to Mr. Jackson DePasquale, friend of the show, Vibe Magazine. He's our H-Town guy. He keeps us locked and loaded on all things Houston area. And Zyron Forstall, what a name. But Zyron, this kid's like 6'5", 230, 240. He's a freak show of an athlete as only a high school kid. So he's going to be, like I said, he's going to CE King over in Houston. And that is a huge, huge win and coup for the Houston area. As look, man, I'm telling you right now, we're going to see the same thing again in 6A, where you're going to see a lot of Houston versus Dallas once again. And I think you're going to see now Richmond Randall's going to have to outlast Smithson Valley if they're going to make some noise in the championship game against the DFW team. But we shall wait and see on that front. All right, what you got? Did you say you had a text message or no?
11: Yeah, we just got a text from the 817. My favorite part of the show is Khaki Kev and Fred busting Steve's stuff.
0: Wow.
11: Yeah.
0: I love it.
11: Yeah.
0: I love it.
11: That's the favorite part of
2: the show. Well, I mean, if that's the case, then that's, we got 2.5 hours of that.
11: Wow.
0: Well, we've only got about an hour left.
2: Well, I'm just saying we've done that for 2.5 hours.
11: You know what we could do? We could do some West scores.
0: I knew you were.
11: We could do that.
2: We've done this show too long.
0: I knew Steve. Steve's getting antsy over there.
2: We'll give him what he wants. We'll give him what he wants. Cooper Cougars over the Lubbock Cooper Pirates. It was the Cooper Showdown. The Cougars get the win 27-6. The Wiley Bulldogs over the Wichita Falls Memorial Mavericks 27-13. The Bulldogs, the W in that one. The Gymnet Indians over the Kermit Yellow Jackets 59-6. The De Leon Bearcats over the Howley Bearcats. The De Leon Bearcats getting the win 35-13. A 3-point win, but a win nonetheless. The Bollinger Bearcats over the Forsan Buffaloes, 40-37. Bearcats, the 3-point victory. Klondike Cougars over the Westbrook Wildcats, 74-48. Cougars, the win. And Lorraine Bulldogs over Trent Gorillas, 53-8. Some scores that are happening right now in progress. Baird Bears and the Santa Ana Mountaineers. The Bears lead 44-31 in the fourth quarter. That one is up for grabs. Eastwood and Coronado.

0: are at it. The Troopers of Eastwood are leading 45-14 over the Thunderbirds. A 5-point lead currently for the Irvine Rockets over the Mountain View Lobos. Let's see here. Another fourth quarter score, but you can go ahead. I mean, you can cancel this one. It's over. Bel Air Highlanders over the Horizon Scorpion, 64-30. Again, that one.
1: Yeah, that was probably. You can go ahead and probably go ahead.
0: Yeah, you can just go ahead and. Pebble Hills Spartans and the East Lake Falcons, a 45-7 difference. The Spartans lead in the third quarter. All of other scores are already have hit final, including the Clint Lions and the Fabian Wildcats. Lions 29, Wildcats nothing. Austin Panthers get the win over the San Elizario Eagles, 49-7. A couple more here. Riverside Rangers over the Ysleta Indians, 56-40. Franklin Cougars over Mount Wood Rams and the Buddha Johnson Jaguars over DeVal Cardinals.
2: And from the 214, I'm a fatty, a.k.a. 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
2: 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It is the High School Football Show. We are about to be in the wrap-up show here in just a few moments, but we're going to do this last segment of the scoreboard show for our affiliates out in the West. And thank you to Big Spring KBST. A lot of love.
3: A lot of love indeed. All right, let's just read a few more scores from the West side. Spearman Lynx, they beat the other Highland Park team. Not the Scots, but the Hornet variety, 65-26. Clifton Cubs handle the Eastland Mavericks, 46-0. The Coleman Blue Cats, not to be confused with the Wildcats, they handle the Brady Bulldogs, 40-14. The Littlefield Wildcats dispatch the Muleshoe Mules 62-15. And the Idaloo, we talked about them just a little bit ago. They handle the Roosevelt Eagles 57-22. And then you've got the Tulia Hornets. They had no issue with the Olton Mustangs tonight, 54-36. And then the Childress Bobcats, 35. The Dimmitt. They only scored a touchdown tonight.
2: Oh, my goodness.
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9: 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Yes, put it down. You're going to live. When was the last time you looked someone in the eyes and felt seen and heard? 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

0: Next, we have Michael in New Haven, Connecticut. Hi, Michael. Welcome to the show.
1: Hi. Thank you for taking my call. Just wanted to, my wife and I just paid off our mortgage today, and we're both in our 40s, so.
2: Wow.
0: Oh, my gosh. We should have done a debt-free scream, yeah. Michael.
2: That's crazy.
1: Yeah. Woohoo.
0: Yeah. Woohoo. Yeah. Paid off your house. That's incredible.
1: Yeah. She's 42. I'm 46.
0: Whoa.
2: How much was that? What did that total?
1: Today's payout was 109. The original mortgage was like 240.
2: Wow. That's so cool, Michael.
0: How much is the house worth?
1: The house is worth about 440, 450.
0: Okay. Good for you guys. Amazing. That's all right. Awesome. So, sorry, we're going off. We're just so excited for you.
2: Yeah,
0: okay.
2: You can just speak
0: so,
2: us up.
0: Yep. Paid off the mortgage today. No biggie. How can we help?
1: So, we have an emergency fund right now that's about $120,000, and we have about $500,000 in our 401ks collectively. And we're working on about a $230,000 to $250,000 annual salary between the two of us.
2: So cool. So good.
1: Yeah, so we're in a good position. We have a 401k index fund and like a Fidelity taxable account. So I'm just trying to figure out with all this extra now disposable income, you know, what should we

0: should we be looking at something else that I'm not thinking of, or add more to the index fund and less in the emergency fund?
1: Yeah, I mean, this, first off, let's just start by saying this is a good problem to have. To have so much margin that you're like, I don't know what to do with it all. That's so good. You guys are killing it. Baby steps millionaires. So just, gosh, kudos to you all around. So what is the amount of margin that we're dealing with? Because, I mean, obviously, I'm assuming you're investing the 15%, and this is going above and beyond that. So how much margin do you have to work with?
0: So we're investing our 15% in the 401k, and then we just have whatever like disposable income that we can put into this taxable account. Or, I mean, because now we wouldn't have any bills essentially except our normal everyday bills.
1: Right. So how much margin do you have to play with?
2: Put into that taxable account, that brokerage per month? What would you say?
0: Per month? I mean, I would say, I don't know, $5,000 to $10,000 a month.
1: Yeah, okay, that's great. So I'm just wondering. I can tell you the things I'd be thinking of. I'd be very intentional that now that you guys are at this phase, because obviously you guys have buckled down in order to do this, I'd be making sure that you're enjoying some of this money, that all this margin is not just going directly towards hoarding or saving. Saving is very good, but if you're not living and enjoying your life, then it crosses a weird barrier. So make sure that you're enjoying, you're taking some vacations, you're being very generous, you're doing those things. And then I'd probably do some sort of a split. I don't know if you said that you're maxing out all of the available retirement that you have, but if you are not, I would kind of split it, and I would maybe do more to the retirement if you can, if you've got I don't know if you're each maxing out your 401ks, if there's any sort of after tax that you have available, if you're each maxing out your Roth IRAs, that sort of thing, or your role, you know, your backdoor Roth IRAs. If there's more retirement accounts, I would still go there, and then I would put a percentage to the brokerage, because my guess is, I don't know, if you ever want to retire early or if you ever want to take your foot off the gas in some perspective, you've got a big chunk of money that's not earmarked for 59.5.
0: Okay.
2: Yeah, because you guys each could invest around $25,000 in your 401ks, and I think it's $7,500 into your Roth. So I'm with Jade. If you can take some good, have those accounts and max those out, then anything above that, I mean, they have, you know, mega backdoor, you know, all of these other things. But there's a part of me that, because you guys are still so young, you may want to get to some of this money before 59.5. And so I would say, yes, maxing out the retirement and then putting whatever's left in that brokerage. I mean, that's what I'll tell you, Michael, that's what we've done, my husband and I. That's kind of our goal, is to max out retirement accounts. And we even do like an HSA, like we'll find like little things that we can do here and there. But then everything else goes into a brokerage account. And then out of that account is where we have had some goals. And so I would say that for you and your wife, like, hey, what is the next goal? Is it a big giving goal? Is it a, we want to put in a pool one day, or we want to, upgrade houses and pay cash? Like, I don't know what it is, but whatever that next goal is for me, having that money, I don't know if you're a spender or a saver, Michael, but I know for, as a,
1: are you, saver. Sounds like a saver.
2: is your wife the spender?
0: I plead the fifth. Yes.
2: Okay.
0: Yes.
2: You know what? It's okay. You don't have to be anonymous to be a spender. I'm a spender. You can still be responsible and be a spender. I just know for my personality, if I just keep dropping money in accounts, I've told Winston this, it almost demotivates me in a sense, because I'm like, it just feels like this black hole that I'm like, am I ever going to see that money? Are we ever going to like use it? I don't know. Like, why? Like, what are we doing?
1: For sure.
2: So having something earmarked that you're working towards, I know for me, always feels better emotionally to be like, okay, this is what we're doing. This is where we're heading towards. And again, you guys get creative with it. Like, it doesn't, I we've even done some fun giving stuff, especially last calendar year. That was like a big thing for us. It's like, we're going to do some big giving. And it was goals for us, these earmarked things. And it was amazing. It was so fun. But have something that you guys are working towards, Michael. That's what I would encourage you guys to do.
0: Okay.
2: Yep.
0: I greatly appreciate it. Thank you. And we are excited. So we even took a picture in the bank in the lobby after we paid off our mortgage today.
2: Oh, that's awesome.
1: That's really cool.
2: I've heard people

0: Sarah, I wonder if this was your experience. We've had people that do their debt-free screen when they pay off their mortgage, and they're like, it was a little uneventful. Yeah. They were like, I expected when we turned in that last payment
1: that or something to happen.
0: There'd be balloons, or that people were like, the staff would have confetti and like celebrate with us. And they're like, and no one really did anything. What did it feel different for you guys, Michael? Like, did it feel great, or was it a little uneventful? Like, how did you guys experience it?
2: No, it felt like the butterflies in our stomach, and then like the weight of the world was kind of lifted. Oh. And we walked out of there, we were just giving praise to God, saying thank you for everything. And it was surreal.
0: That's amazing. Well, y'all have done what a lot of people would say is the impossible in today's world. To have a paid off house is just wild.
1: Amazing.
0: I was in Kansas yesterday at a speaking event, and I had a couple of women that were kind of coming through the line, and I was talking to them, and they always whisper, which always makes me laugh.
1: I know.
0: They're like, I have a paid off mortgage. I've been following Ramsey for 8 years. And I'm like, girl. She's like, one of them was like, I don't think I've ever told anybody. Like, there's no one to really like tell. She's like, but you know, it's happened. You know, it happens. And so it is like when you experience people that have walked these steps and they've done it for themselves, like,
1: yes,
0: we're over here just yapping on the back, you know, behind a desk. Like, but you know, the Michaels of the world, and even some of these women from yesterday, like you all are the people out there that are listening that are doing it. You're doing the hard work. You're getting up. You're having goals. You're choosing to put your money somewhere versus elsewhere. Like, you're making these choices day in and day out to further your financial progress, to get you in a place where Michael is, where he has questions of like, I don't know what to do with $10,000 a month, you know?
1: Listen, I for one love when people share all those big money wins like that, because it should be inspiring for someone who's not quite there yet or nowhere near that. It should be inspiring, not the opposite of oh, this guy's bragging or this guy's, no, like that lets you know what's possible. They're in their 40s living in Connecticut.
0: Yep.
1: Hello.
0: And doing it. So well done, Michael. And you guys, they followed the Ramsey baby steps. And for some of you that are newer to this plan, it's these simple 7 steps. I say simple because they're easy to understand. They're sometimes hard to do, but you can walk through them. We'll put a link down below and you can check them out. But everything from save your first emergency fund all the way through baby step 6, which is paying your house off early, which is what Michael did. And now they're on to baby step 7, which is to continue to build wealth. Like we were talking about, continue to invest
1: and
0: be wise, but also live like no one else and give like no one else.

0: Hey guys, Dave Ramsey here. You've heard me talking in your ear for years on your drive to work, around the house, wherever you listen, but there's something different about actually getting together. So we created the Live Like No One Else Cruise. For 7 days, the Ramsey personalities and I are taking over an entire ship with 2,500 Ramsey people like you in the Western Caribbean. And we're not just showing up and doing speeches. We're on board vacationing with you all week. 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Well, this is one place where we're actually going to get to do it together. And what makes this thing so much fun for me, it's one heck of a week. We set sail March 14th through the 21st, 2027. 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
1: All right. Today's question comes from Travis in Hawaii. He says, is the $1,000 emergency fund and the 3 to 6 month emergency fund two different funds, or does one build on another? Also, are there different are they different from having sinking funds for car purchases, vacations, etc.? All right, Travis, I love this question. It's a fair question. So the $1,000 emergency fund, for anybody who's kind of new to that, that's what we would call baby step one. It's the very first thing that we have people do. Put $1,000 aside. It's just a quick buffer between you and life. It's not the be-all, end-all, because after you pay off your debt in baby step two, You build from that $1,000 up to 3 to 6 months of emergencies. So the idea is that $1,000, it stays put. You know, if you have to use some of it for an emergency, you build it back up, but it stays put throughout baby step two. And then when you hit three, you're going to add to that same fund. So yeah, it does build on itself. Now, how does that differ from a sinking fund? They are very different. And I think that that's a really fair call out. So your emergency fund is sitting there. It is only for emergencies. Emergencies are very clearly defined as things that are completely unforeseen. It's like, wow, this is a surprise. It's something that's completely necessary. I must do it. And then there's usually an urgency to it, which is like, I got to do it now. So that's what emergency funds are for. Whereas sinking funds are things that we know are coming, and we know there are expenses that we can't necessarily cash flow. So it's like, let's kind of start putting up a pool of money for this thing. I know I'm going to need new tires. New tires are $800. Maybe I can't cash flow that. So I'm going to put aside, you know, $150 a month until I have the $800. That is a sinking fund. Now, I think it's fair, Rachel, to say, I feel like in baby step two, I don't like to get too hung up on sinking funds,
0: right?
1: Especially unnecessary ones. Obviously, you need tires, that's fine, but vacations and sinking funds for things that you don't really need a sinking fund for,
0: that's right,
1: you can just cash flow it. Please don't do that. It's eating up
0: even
1: too much
0: like
1: of your...
0: Even like a car. Like, people are like, well, I'll just put some money aside. I'm like, no, pay off your debt.
1: Yeah, pay off your debt.
0: Yeah, yes. Because if this money is just, if you just have piles of money sitting places, you could be through baby step two so much faster. That is going to free up income because you don't have payments anymore once you're debt-free, to then really fund those sinking funds. So yeah, I'm with you on that.
1: Yeah. And then from there, once you're out of baby step two, some people, and I think this is a just to each his own, some people like George, he is a sinking fund fanatic.
0: For everything.
1: And
0: for everything.
1: I try to avoid them at all costs.
0: Me too.
1: Don't
0: Jade.
1: Like it.
0: I know.
1: So if you need to do it, but I feel like it makes the budget harder to navigate. That's just me, but do what you want.
0: Yeah.

0: And there's the answer to your question, Travis.
1: Yeah, because once you're past baby step three, especially, you know, you'll probably be having a fund that just some extra money is going into that can really catch a lot of those things that we're talking about. Now, if you know you're going to replace a car,
0: yes,
1: that may be a time to be like, okay, we're going to spend X amount, so we need to be putting away, you know, a significant amount each month to get to that car purchase that we're wanting right after baby step three.
0: Yeah.
1: You know, that all can definitely happen. But yeah, all the line items of all of the funds. But I'll give Fair Ones a shout out though, because you can have up to 10 high yield savings accounts with them.
0: Wow, that's a
1: and
0: lot.
1: And so, okay. And we've done a couple. We got one for our daughter, earmarked because she worked some of the summer. So I earmarked one for her. But you're right. I think George has probably maxed out all 10 of his.
0: I'll just say this because I know people wonder how we budget sometimes. When there's margin, and I know this is not, I mean, we haven't had to put anything in the emergency fund in a long time, but it's just margin. It's like, we're going to save this in a high yield. We have a couple of high yields, and one is like for, specifically for like home type things. If something pops up that we want to do on the home, it's there. And then the other one is more like a catch-all, but yes. I don't put a line item, this one's for this one, you know, this money's for this and that. It makes it too complex.
1: Yes. Nope. I'm with you. I hear you. All right. Let's go to Chelsea in New York. Hi, Chelsea. Welcome to the show.
2: Hi. It's nice to meet you.
1: Yes. Good to talk to you. How can we help?
2: So I was just wondering the quickest way to help my parents come up with a plan to get out of debt.
1: Okay. Yeah. How old are you, Chelsea?
2: I'm 23.
1: Awesome. And are your parents asking for a plan to get out of debt? Have they come to you and have you guys had these discussions, or it's something that you see and you're like, hey, my parents probably should get out of debt?
2: I think I definitely see it a lot more than they probably think they feel it.
1: Yes. So how do you know what's going on? Do they talk about it with you?
2: Yeah, they've asked me and my brother for some help.
0: Okay, that's what I was wondering.
2: I don't know that we really have like a great plan. We've tried.
0: What's causing the hardship? Is it they're not working? They're not working enough, or are they just crazy spenders? What do you see as the pattern?
2: I believe it's crazy spending, but they also have their own businesses, and then. I just think the spending is honestly too high is what causes the problems. But this has been going on for
0: your
2: 30
0: life.
2: Years. But
0: yeah,
2: right now, they're at like $500,000 in debt.
1: Woo! Okay. Is that all consumer debt, or does that include their mortgage?
2: They don't own a home. So it's $300,000 in student loans, about $100,000 in consumer. I say consumer, but it's a mix of consumer and business.
1: Mm-hmm.
2: And then $100,000 in IRS.
0: How do you know?
1: Oh, gosh.
0: How do you know all of this? Like, because you have a detailed level of this. How do you know this? Are they?
2: I've tried to help gather everything to help them, but it's just very overwhelming.
1: Yeah, for sure. And when they came to your brother and you for help, were they asking about, did they need help financially? Like, hey, will you give us money? Or were they like, hey, we need help making a plan to get out of debt?
2: They need help making a plan.
1: Okay.
2: I've tried to get financial advisors and other things, but I think that they're just so overwhelmed that.
1: Yeah. How much do they make a year?
2: Really think straight.
1: Their income, do you know?
2: About $200,000 net.
0: Okay. So there's a good income. Have they begun paying taxes to the IRS? Have they gotten in place like a bookkeeper? Okay. But have they gotten bookkeepers for their business to make sure that they don't get into this mess again?
2: Yes, they have.
0: Okay, that's very good. Well, listen, Chelsea, you're a good daughter, because this is really, really tough. So I would start with having them do some homework. I would have them read the Total Money Makeover, and we'll give you two copies, one for each of them, so they can read it on their own time. And then I would love for you to introduce them to this show, because that's one way that they can start to hear this information over and over. And I would love, because I just think that for them, this is going to be, and I've said this earlier in the show, this is going to be a complete identity shift for them. I would love if they can do that in community. We don't talk about it a whole lot, but we actually offer in-person classes. They're called Financial Peace University. And I would love for you to look on the site and see if there's one near you that you can go with them to and get in a community of other people who are trying to do exactly what your parents are doing, which is pay off debt. And my guess, Chelsea, is that you're also going to learn a lot while you're there, because you're just getting started. I mean, how do your finances look?

0: I mean, I'm in student loan debt from college, and I'm working on higher education too, so I'm not exactly where I'd like to be, but I actually do use a financial advisor from like the Dave Ramsey show back end, and he's awesome, and so that's been super helpful. I've paid off 80,000 of my student loans already.
1: Wow. Oh, wow. Great job, Chelsea.
2: Really
1: That's
2: good.
1: amazing. Why do they have 300,000 in student loan debt? Are they parent plus loans or are they degrees that they each got?
0: Degrees that they got.
1: What was it?
0: So it was a doctorate. They pulled out against, they pulled out extra because they weren't working at the
1: Oh.
0: time. So I tried to warn against it, but I mean,
1: But they
0: it's
1: did
0: just,
1: it. Yeah.
0: I don't know. It's hard. They have a really hard time looking at any of it. It's just really hard for them, of course. So.
2: Yeah. Well, I want you to approach this with a healthy level of involvement. I want you to help them, but I don't want you to feel the weight of,
1: Responsibility. Yeah.
2: responsibility for them because they are grown adults. And so you providing those resources, I think you do that and you wait and see what they do with it. And that's going to indicate whether or not these are people that you can actually help with what they
1: Yes.
2: do with that.
1: But the 100,000 IRS is where I would start. Pay the IRS first and then start working on the consumer debt after that. And they should be living on 100,000, 80,000, and putting
2: Yeah.
1: 120 towards this debt. I mean, after taxes and all, but that's where I would start.
3: 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Normal's broke. 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
6: I'm Jane Metzler. 600,000 now without power in the Florida panhandle. Now that Hurricane Isaias has made landfall, Florida state officials moving quickly to get the restoration process started. Speaking after the storm came ashore near Destin Friday evening, Governor Ron DeSantis says FDOT and rescue crews will be starting work several hours before sunrise. They'll be clearing roads of debris and helping any survivors who need help.
7: The power crews are ready. Our cut and toss are ready for the transportation. Our search and rescue are ready, and they will execute. So just make sure you stay safe.
6: The governor says flash flooding will be an issue because of the heavy rainfall, but he says wind shear helped trim the intensity of the storm. Although the storm surge did reach more than 5 feet in Panama City, and the winds gusted to more than 100 miles per hour in Pensacola, Governor DeSantis says crews will be starting work hours before dawn, and they will look for any survivors who need help.
7: There has not been, at least for our state agencies, the volume of requests that usually come from some of these storms, and that's a cautiously optimistic sign.
6: The storm now a category 1, 90 mile an hour winds. It is heading toward Georgia, where the governor says his state is ready for whatever it brings. In the eastern Pacific, meantime, forecasters keeping an eye on Tropical Storm Rachel. It's now 720 miles south-southwest of San Diego. Hurricane Simon is 155 miles

0: south of Manzanillo, Mexico. Its maximum sustained winds 120 miles an hour, making it a Category 3 storm. A powerful 7.7 magnitude earthquake struck Panama Friday. It collapsed buildings, triggering widespread evacuations. The quake centered in the Herrera province, prompting tsunami warnings for several neighboring countries, including Colombia. No casualties reported so far. President Trump in Syracuse, New York, Friday night, campaigning for Republican nominee for Governor Bruce Blakeman. He touted his tariffs.
1: Thanks to my tariffs, my favorite word is my favorite word. Well, maybe not my favorite, because the fake news killed me one day. I said, tariff is my favorite word. You know, tariffs will make it as rich as hell.
0: Former President Obama raising money for Democratic candidates. 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
6: The bill now heads to the Senate.
0: He was the legendary coach of the Bears. Chicago Bears coach Mike Ditka has died. His sense of humor, also legendary.
7: Let's forget who we're playing this week and just write about how funny I am. And then we'll have a good time. And we'll clown around every day. And I got some magic tricks I'll show you.
0: The former Bears tight end inducted into the Pro Football Hall of Fame. First player in that position to get that honor. Iron Mike played for the Bears, the Cowboys, and the Eagles. He was 86. In Tulsa, the drummer for the band Journey taken to the hospital. 62-year-old Dean Castronovo was helped from the stage at the end of the second song Thursday, had a medical emergency. A drum tech stepped in and finished the show. They say he did well. Jay Metzler, Worldwide News Network, New York.
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0: 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Gary McNamara and Eric Harley talk about everything from politics to social issues and news of the day. Whether you're up late or you're just starting your day, welcome to the show from the Relief Factor Studios. This is Red Eye Radio.
1: All across America, we are Red Eye Radio. He is Eric Harley and I'm Gary McNamara. Hello.
2: Hello.
1: So, yeah, one of our listeners sent us, or I think posted on X about what Boy George had to say about, you know, how he is going to remember October 7th. And you and I were just sitting here before our pre-show meeting saying, think about it.

0: I mean, yeah. Who would have ever thought that we would sit there and say, okay, I agree with Boy George.
1: Yeah.
0: Oh, Deborah Messing yesterday. In fact, there's a couple of stories out on her now, supporting the Republican candidate.
1: Yeah.
0: Mr. Blakeman in New York against Kathy Hochul.
1: Right.
0: Thinks Democrats are destroying New York City. Who would have ever seen that? Yeah. At times, now, I haven't heard him speak in a while. And I don't agree with everything that they agree with, but I'm agreeing with them more. Johnny Rotten.
2: Stephen A. Smith,
0: yeah. Michael Rappaport.
2: Lady Gaga.
0: Bill Maher.
2: Ed Sheeran, whoever he is.
0: Now, I haven't seen anything I've agreed with Grandma Gaga.
2: No.
0: Right. Grandma Gaga is Madonna, by the way.
2: You know
0: people
2: what?
0: Don't know that.
2: I thought about that when we talked about Lady Gaga. I always think about Grandma Gaga, and I thought, might there be a moment? I'm just going to throw the possibility out there because you never know. I wouldn't have suspected Deborah Messing. I didn't follow the Will and Grace thing. I didn't really. I quit watching primetime TV back when before Cosby went to prison. And so it was a long time ago. And I never followed I know who she is. Always assume far left, I don't really put any kind of judgment one way or the other or really care much about it. But it's notable because if you know that who she's supported in the past, Cynthia Nixon for governor.
0: Yeah, exactly.
2: You know,
0: Cynthia Nixon is as far left as you can get.
2: Well, but we made the point when we talked about it yesterday and you said she voted for Cynthia Nixon. Cynthia Nixon actually made some points during the debate.
0: Yes, she did.
2: That were like, okay, hold on a second. This isn't just throwing out accusations or names or anything like this. Not that I would support Cynthia Nixon, but we thought, wait a minute. She was formidable in that moment to the extent that I guess someone without that experience could be. And she was a serious candidate. I wouldn't say a serious threat to her opponent, but a serious candidate, and brought up some very solid points during the debates. And so, you look at where we are now, and you and I often wonder this when we go through election cycles, the whole silent majority thing. But the silent, I don't know, you can't say majority, just for the left, only on the left. There has to be a massive silent movement, and by that I mean people who think that if I say something, for Deborah Messing to go out and say, I'm supporting the not the Green Party candidate, not the independent that nobody knows that's running and has 20 followers. The Republican candidate is a huge deal. And I thought to myself, is there this growing number of people that are rank and file Democrats that are saying to themselves, you know what? I may not go down the Trump road. I may not go down the MAGA road. But on certain elections, there are Republicans that make a hell of a lot more sense than Democrats. I'm just asking a question. I have no idea. If I were a betting man, and I am, I would bet that no, it's not the case. It's not a great number of them. But I could be wrong about that. There certainly could be a growing number of them, and for Messing to be pretty forward about it, then Boy George, and how he's going to commemorate October 7th, which we here in the Central Time Zone of the U.S. just entered, and now all of these, but how many different celebrities have we seen, high-profile individuals,

0: that have, I won't say made the turn, because I have no idea where they're going to be long term on what issues or what candidates. But Deborah Messing has to know, someone like Deborah Messing has to know that if you speak out against the Democrat, if you just say, I'm not going to vote, if she had just said, I'm not going to vote because I don't support the Democratic candidate and I won't vote for a Republican, that would have been a big deal to me, because the mob is going to come at your door. They're going to be, you know, you're going to be canceled at that point. And I don't know how active her career is. I think Will and Grace has been off the air for many years, but I you know, I don't follow her career. But certainly that would have been enough to get the mob, you know, on their feet and cut her out of the herd liberals.
1: Deborah Messing had to say yesterday, because she got flack for it.
0: Yeah.
1: She defended her decision to support Trump-backed Republican Bruce Blakeman for governor of New York on Tuesday. The Will and Grace actress wrote in a lengthy Instagram post that while she has been a Democrat her whole life and for years, her focus has been on voting rights, the gay community, and gun control, she is increasingly concerned about the quality of life in New York City. I stand by every one of those principles, adding, what has changed is how I feel about the city and the state I dearly love. By the way, nothing has changed with the Democrats over the last couple of decades in New York as to the direction that they're going.
0: No.
1: There's no difference, right, 20 years ago, 10 years ago, 5 years ago, or now.
0: Nope.
1: It's been on the exact same path.
0: Yep.
1: What did she eventually feel it? Are there people that she knows that can't afford to live in New York City anymore? But this is, again, the warning that we gave to Republicans and the administration way back in January of 25.
0: Yeah.
1: When the president took over.
0: Mm-hmm.
1: And that was, pay attention to prices.
0: Yeah. Right.
1: Don't just think that you can sit there and go, the economy is great, the economy is great, and prices aren't. Because you're now getting to the point. You know, I go back to that study that was done back in 2008, 2009. Remember that?
0: Mm.
1: When they found out that even liberals, when gas prices got so high.
0: Oh, yeah. Summer of 2008.
1: Yeah.
0: Because oil prices were at the highest they've ever been, $147 a barrel. Yeah. And even California liberals were, well, it was liberals, but I think there was another poll that showed even some California liberals, rank and file, were saying, drill, baby, drill.
1: Yeah. They said it's more important to drill than climate change. And that was across the political spectrum.
0: Yeah.
1: And even they asked people, are you liberal? Which even back then, a lot of people don't want to answer.
0: Right. Yeah.
1: Maybe now they do. Well, no, they don't anymore. I'm not liberal. I'm a communist.
0: Yeah.
1: Don't call me a liberal. How right. dare you insult me? I'm a communist.
0: Right.
1: Were they right here? In the past, Messing has supported candidates like former President Joe Biden, Hillary Clinton, and Cynthia Nixon before she endorsed the Republican Nassau County executive. She has frequently criticized Donald Trump. But this is what, again, you know, prices can do. The problem is, as we said yesterday, if you believe that prices are going to go down if Democrats take office, they're going to spend a lot more money.
0: Right.
1: And we don't have it. But, you know, right. And by the way, we'll give you an example of you know, what our future, you know, could be like.
0: Yeah.
1: You know, you see the situation in France right now with the riots and everything
0: else.
1: Oh,
0: man.
1: And it's like, you know, they talk about, well, these riots are about, we need more money for education. It's like, no, these are the leftists and the leftist unions now, knowing that there's no more money to spend.
0: Right. We've seen this before from France. Remember when they did the, they cut back on the retirement? And the young people said, you know, they changed the age limit or the age of benefits for retirement, and the young people just went crazy.
1: Listen, this here, this is really interesting. I know I'm not someone choosing between rent and groceries, so talking about herself.
0: Right, right.
1: But many of the people who make New York what it is, small business owners, teachers, nurses, and young people trying to start their lives here, are struggling with the high cost of living, and policies like congestion pricing are making it difficult to afford. Now, what I find interesting is, you know, we've pounded on the congestion pricing for the longest time.
0: Right.
1: You know, wait, how long? When did that first come up? A decade ago?
0: Oh, yeah.
1: Maybe even that long ago?
0: Yeah.
1: But as we have said, for example,

0: people. The price of electricity in New York is double what it is in Texas, the average price.
1: Yeah.
0: Roughly 30 cents per kilowatt hour, where it's 15 cents in Texas. Double. That's got nothing to do with Trump or the Republicans.
1: That's state policy.
0: That's all state policy. And I think what you see here is somebody like Deborah Messing saying, all right, I still don't like what's going on in the national level, mm-hmm. or I can't stand Trump because he's mean and wishes to blow up all of California. Or have Iran blow up all of California. Let me even exaggerate that a lot more than what he actually said.
1: Right.
0: But because I know what he was trying to say. Everybody knows he's not going to doesn't want Iran to blow up San Francisco or whatever. I do believe he was making a point.
1: Right.
0: But that's what happens when he gets off script.
1: Right.
0: And the political part of it is that you can't win that one.
1: No.
0: You can't win that one. You can, you know, and so don't go off script.
1: Right.
0: Don't go off script. Don't do ad lib. But that's ridiculous. As I've said, I'm amazed I even brought it up because I said, a long time ago, I don't pay attention to what Trump says anymore. I pay attention to what he does.
1: The actions.
0: Yeah, the actions. Yeah. What he says is meaningless to me now. Because it goes all over the place, and when he goes off script, you have no idea where he's going to go. But Deborah Messing basically is saying, I know the difference between what the federal government's doing under Trump and what my legislature and governor is doing in New York.
1: Mm-hmm.
0: And they're responsible for the incredible cost of living in New York. It's not Trump. Even though I hate him because he's a meanie, but this isn't his fault. That's really interesting because you see, for example, I don't know how close the Minnesota race is because of the fraud right now for Senate and governor. I know governor's race was getting closer. And so you look at something like that and you go, whoa. You know, in Texas, I have, you know, if the polls are true, For Tallarico, or if it's even close for Abbott, you sit there and go, what the hell's your problem?
1: Yeah.
0: You've got property tax reduction like you can't believe.
1: Yeah.
0: In the state of Texas over the last couple of years.
1: Yeah.
0: You know, what is it you're bitching about in the state of Texas?
1: Right.
0: Specifically, what is it?
1: Right.
0: In New York, I can see it. In Minnesota, with the fraud, I can see Democrats and independents saying this is unacceptable. In Texas, what is it? He's offered no solutions. Tallarico, you see the story where he's disappeared? They haven't seen him in a week?
1: Yeah.
0: Has it made an appearance at all?
1: Mm-hmm. Yeah, well, his ads are playing. The anti-Tallarico ads, they're PAC ads that are playing right now. And they're straight to the point and brutal. Like we are. You should be. Demonstrate how radical these individuals are and what they have actually said in their own words. And those ads that I've seen do nothing but that. They quote him.
0: And the interesting thing is, she's looking specifically, her beef is New York City.
1: Yeah.
0: But then again, what New York City is feeling exactly with electricity prices, you see across the board in New York State.
1: Right.
0: That's still there.
1: Right.
0: But she's talking about the specific policies, which is really Mamdani.
1: Yeah. Yeah.
0: In the direction that he wants to go.
1: Mm-hmm.
0: But she's looking at it from the state level saying, maybe she's saying the state shouldn't be bailing them out. Maybe there should be some type of fiscal responsibility.
1: You know, I wondered about that yesterday, if there is more to her message that she just hasn't said yet, that she feels like, wait a minute, no. You know, you shouldn't ask the working class families of the rest of the state to pay for what's going on in New York City. And things are just going through the roof in New York City. I mean, that's where she's from.
0: And then she said she's become increasingly concerned about public safety, saying that the violence we see on our streets and subways frightens me. So, does she hear the defund the police, the defund the military, which is coming from the DSA and saying, we can't be going there? And so, I'm not looking for moderate Democrats because there are no moderate Democrats.
1: No.
0: So, I've got to look and go, all right, Blakeman.
1: Yeah.
0: Trump endorsed Blakeman.
1: Yeah. Yeah. Well, because, again, and, you know, as we start October 7th here, the anniversary of the atrocities, I have been saying from the beginning, that night, I said, on one side, radicals, on the other side, everybody else. No more, there's no more of this in between.

0: between in the middle, both, you know, we both sides, middle ground, blah, blah, blah, blah, blah, come together, find common ground. There is none of that. There isn't. And it's not just between the anti-Semites or even worse, groups like Hamas who are committing these attacks. It is political. You're either with the radicals or you're not. And if you're not, sitting on the sidelines isn't the answer.
1: I just wonder, though, you look at it, because we're talking about the number of people that are known as liberals out there and their change. And I'm thinking, you know, can the Republicans eventually get the baby vote? Because if you look at it, Johnny Resnick, Goo-Goo, you know, said, yeah, I'm not going to do politics in my concerts. And then you have Gaga.
0: Right.
1: And the fact that she's been called a Zionist because she's against the racism of anti, you know, of anti-Semitism.
0: It's time for babies to wake up and get out there and do their thing, do their part.
1: All you've got to get is Lamal from that 80s band Kaja Goo Goo, and you got the Goo Goo Gaga Goo Goo vote.
0: There you go, right there.
1: Yep.
0: Nurseries everywhere.
1: Yep. We are Red Eye Radio.
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0: We're Red Eye Radio. He is Eric Carly, and I'm Gary McNamara. Good morning. Oh, what did I do with it? I had it here.
1: What'd you do with it? Where'd it go?
0: Oh, jeez.
1: Where is it?
0: It was my favorite tweet.
1: Oh, yeah?
0: X'd post yesterday.
1: Yeah.
0: That said, wow, the problem is, even if Los Angeles and San Diego get taken out, Colorado, the Rockies still can't win the National League West.
1: Oh, wow. All right. Yeah. No, we don't want the enemy attacking California.
0: And neither does Trump.
1: Yeah.
0: Because
1: the enemy is California.
0: Well, actually, California is so radical that we're very fearful that they'll take out Iran.
1: Well, I'm wondering if the new Ayatollah might come out and go, man, that Newsom is a total radical. Way too radical.
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1: And he is Eric Harley and I'm Gary McNamara. One of our favorite men on the street interviews coming up in just 1 minute.
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1: Oops, we saw this story yesterday, but just never got to it. And I saw the audio had come out today from Fox. This was festival goers in liberal Tacoma Park, Maryland, are asked whether they'd be willing to give up their homes if the government decided the property was needed to house others. And the answer's all over the map. Are you ready?
2: I'm ready.
1: Hey, here we go.
3: I mean, if we were all doing it, I'd be so gay. Do you know what I mean? And who's coming to me? Is this a decision I'm making through democratic means?

0: then yes. Yes, I would be so game. If I voted for it, sure.
1: I don't know that I would necessarily love it, but I mean, if it was something that was beneficial, I'd at least consider it. I mean, unnecessarily, like I said, nobody wants what they have to be taken away from them, but there is something to be said about, like, you can set up things so that they're available for everybody.
2: Do I want to give it my private? Of course I don't want to give it my private property. Are they going to reimburse me fairly? That would be helpful in making my choice.
3: I don't think that's a good idea. But I think the idea of rent stabilization, for example, is an excellent idea, where you limit the rate of increase in rent in order to help people stay in their homes.
4: All right. Now, this is the best answer coming up.
5: All right.
4: Ready?
5: All right.
4: Here we go.
6: I think that's a ridiculous idea. It's a fool's errand. The idea that somehow we're going to be better off if the government is in charge of allocating all resources, that sounds not in any way desirable.
4: I love the people. Well, if it's done in the democratic process, no. The government decides your property is needed.
5: Yeah.
4: They're right. Not saying you get a democratic vote. The government decides your property is needed.
5: Right.
4: They're going to take your property. Would you be willing to do it?
5: Right. You know, and this is obviously the next step for those. We remember during the COVID years, there were some rank and file liberals that were saying, well, nobody should own my property, which translates into I can't afford my rent. And so what they were saying was, no one should be able to evict me from where I live. You know, this, and that was kind of the beginning of a new run of squatters. Not that squatters were brand new at that time, but there were people that just found a loophole and became squatters and were living in people's homes. I don't know how you let that go. If you're state legislators, I don't know how you let that go for 1 second. But this was this idea of being able to live rent-free. By the way, part of that came from the subprime mortgage mess. When people got into homes, and it was astounding how many people got into these homes with no payment down, no down payment, and they got in there and then never made a payment and then were evicted. But the eviction process was taking so long that they went months and months and months and never made a house payment. And it was, you know, this is this mentality that somebody else should pay my, you know, because if we're talking like healthcare, when that comes up, well, nobody should make a dime off healthcare. We've actually had callers tell us that. Nobody should make a dime of profit. Well, no, nobody should make a dime of profit off of a shelter or food or water or transportation. Oh, wait, what are we looking at? Communism.
1: Yeah.
5: Where you don't make anything, but nobody makes a profit, and I feel better about that when I have nothing and the government controls my entire life.
4: You know, we've talked about how people think. You know, whether they connect the dots, whether there's actually critical thinking, or whether their whole worldview is actually determined by a slogan,
5: yeah,
4: or a meme or a paragraph without any specifics, you know, in it at all,
5: right?
4: And you know, when I look at the left that hates private monopolies, that, you know, monopolies are, and everything out there is a monopoly. They don't even know how to explain it, but everything's a monopoly.
5: Right.
4: But when you have the clearest example of a human monopoly, which is the federal government, and not only does this monopoly have the ability to take your property through taxes, they have found the loophole, because you might say, yeah, but there's, you have representation in that government.
5: Mm.
4: But they found the loophole to go into massive debt,
5: yeah,
4: to tax people who aren't alive yet,

0: left views that as a positive thing. Yeah. And they believe that if they look at a big corporation, because remember, big corporations, if they have competition or not, the left views as a monopoly.
1: Yeah.
0: There's nothing that comes close to the ability of government to be a monopoly. Nothing.
1: Right.
0: There's nothing that comes close in our society. And yet they believe that that monopoly actually is the most efficient and productive way to allocate resources in a society. You cannot be a critical thinking person and actually say, look, I'm open to all ideas here. You know, what is a monopoly and why do I believe? Because you could ask me that. Why do I believe that the private sector works better? Competition.
1: Yeah. Right.
0: Competition that drives everything.
1: Right. It works better because of failure. The fear right. of failure, if you're going to compete in the marketplace as a business, you're going to have to, you know, first of all, you're going to have to make sure you have inventory or be able to supply services or whatever it is going to be. But beyond that, you're going to have to know what your competition is doing at every single moment. Two prime examples are the two top retailers right now in America, Amazon and Walmart. And when you think about Amazon, started with a guy selling books in his garage, you know, and it's and then all of a sudden he's competing on a legitimate level with Walmart. I don't know that anybody saw that coming. For years, Amazon didn't make a penny of profit. I don't know that anybody saw that, but Jeff Bezos had that vision and was able to leverage everything ultimately into a business that is now not just here domestically great or big. It's a global business, and Walmart is now trying to play his game on the e-commerce level. If you don't know competition, if you don't know your competition, what's out there in the marketplace, if you're not constantly aware of that, then you'll fail. That fear of failure and that competition is what works for the marketplace and works for the consumer.
0: So number one is competition. There's actually two here. Number one is competition. And number two is you are much more immediately accountable for the money that you spend than in government.
1: Oh, yeah.
0: You
1: yeah.
0: think about government, good God, Congress, Senate,
1: yeah.
0: all their pet projects that they want.
1: Right.
0: Are those projects, is the government money, when a senator says, I'm bringing the bacon home, is that bacon the most efficient way to use taxpayer dollars? Or is it something that helps keep somebody reelected, and whether it actually works or not, whether the government spending actually works or not, doesn't matter. It's the fact that, you know, the TV stations will say, you know, the for example, when you look at, I'll give a perfect example. When you look at New York and Hochul and the legislature giving out $500 checks because they caused electricity prices to skyrocket through the roof, mm-hmm. where electricity prices are double what they are in the state of Texas.
1: Yeah. Yeah.
0: They caused it.
1: Right.
0: And then they come back and go, all right, let's give you $500, you know, before election time, because yeah. we caused this to happen.
1: Right.
0: Nothing like that can happen when you have competition and more accountability for the money that you spend in any type of human endeavor.
1: And make no mistake, from November 4th on, they don't care. There won't be any more checks until the next election cycle, maybe. But you're on your own. Now, this is all to, they know the mistakes they've made. All this is coming back on their internals. All of it. And they're seeing it. It's well, what do we do? Well, we'll just write people a check. It's the oldest game in politics.
0: When you see, and this is outside the business portion of it, but not necessarily, because they help destroy so many businesses. When you saw what happened during COVID, when they made so many of these decisions without actually having the science behind it.
1: Right.
0: And

0: then when the science started coming out, government, liberals especially, for their willing or their wanting to control, kept things going in our society that were absolutely unacceptable in the United States of America.
1: Yep. They ignored real information that was coming out so that they could maintain control of people and businesses. And this is something they've been trying to get control of. They saw COVID as the greatest opportunity for them to do that. They wanted to control language through social media. They were doing that for the longest time. Just go back and look at the Twitter files. And then ask Zuckerberg what they were doing over at Facebook during the 2020 election cycle. Look at all of these things that they wanted to control. COVID was the perfect opportunity because you couldn't see it. You didn't know it. Everybody was wearing masks. All of a sudden, the world looked very scary, and they loved that, except for the fact that they weren't wearing the masks. Why? Because, not because they were hypocrites. They didn't buy the science. The governor of California didn't buy the science. He didn't believe in it, but he knew he could control other people. And that was part of it, has been a part of the left, and they thought it was the perfect opportunity. And ultimately, thank God, it failed. But they still control people with fear. The world is ending. Climate change.
0: And the entity that does the most damage because of their monopoly status and they're wanting power and control over your lives has convinced the American public that that businesses involved in competition each and every day and much more accountable for the money that they spend are the reason that you have your problems today. Yeah. And they look at the public believing them and go, these people are a bunch of suckers.
1: Yeah.
0: Yep. That's what they think.
1: Yep.
0: We are Red Eye Radio.
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0: We are Red Eye Radio. He's Eric Carlin. I'm Gary McNamara. And you know, really, the incredible thing we've talked about. It. I know Jonathan Turley wrote about it also, but the new polls out there showing that support for K through 12 education one of the lowest levels ever. People completely dissatisfied. School choice, they want it.
1: Yeah.
0: But you talk about a monopoly.
1: You know,
0: you talk about and the wanting for the monopoly and the Democratic Party pushing for it year after year after year after year. And now even in blue states, they're saying, well, wow, we've got to. Why do you think that happened? Why does anybody put an ounce of trust in a government monopoly and their belief that they have the ability to allocate resources better than the private market? There's no evidence to show that. It's exactly the reverse. Mm.
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4: I'm Jane Metzler. It made landfall hours ago in the Florida Panhandle near Destin. Hurricane Isaias was a Category 3 storm shortly before coming ashore. Wind shear cutting its winds down to 115 miles an hour, making it a Category 2. Florida Governor Ron DeSantis.
5: The shear did, in fact, weaken it as it came and approached our coastline.
4: But 700,000 now without power in Florida. And although the storm is a Category 1, one wind gust clocked at 116 miles an hour. Torrential rains now falling, and there is a tornado threat for the region.
5: The power crews are ready. Our cut and toss are ready for the transportation. Our search and rescue are ready, and they will execute. So just make sure you stay safe.
4: This is the first hurricane of the Atlantic hurricane season and the first to make landfall in the U.S. since Milton came ashore as a Category 3 storm exactly 2 years ago south of Tampa, Florida. The National Hurricane Center also keeping an eye on Tropical Storm Rachel. It is roughly 720 miles south-southwest of San Diego. Its winds are now 45 miles an hour further to the south. A powerful Category 3 hurricane. It is 155 miles south of Manzanillo, Mexico. Simon's winds 120 miles an hour. This is a storm of a different kind. Senators from both parties condemning the Pentagon's plans to live stream the execution of Fort Hood shooter Nedal Hassan.
6: Defense Secretary Pete Hegseth said the Pentagon is planning to broadcast the firing squad execution.
7: And we'll make sure that people are able to watch it, that it's public, because people need to understand that there's serious consequences for these types of things.
6: That's drawing sharp criticism from lawmakers who say the decision crosses a line.
8: I mean, that's disgusting.
6: Democratic Senator Chris Murphy told CNN.
8: That is just absolutely extraordinary, galling.
6: Even Republicans are pushing back. Senator Tom Tillis says Hassan should face a death penalty, but streaming the execution is, quote, beyond disgusting. Stacey Lynn, Worldwide News Network, Washington.
4: Vice President J.D. Vance says he will not be watching. He campaigned for GOP candidates in his home state of Ohio Friday. President Trump in Syracuse, New York, Friday night, supporting Republican Bruce Blakeman, who is challenging incumbent Governor Kathy Hochul. Trump talking up his tariffs, which he claims have created jobs. Tomorrow, he travels to Tennessee to stump some more. This is the Worldwide News Network.
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9: 36, 28, 36. 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

0: 36%. So, again, it's not my measurements. It is the amount you can borrow from the bank. And when you're borrowing, never bet against the United States of America. I'm Suzanne Miller.
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2: President Trump celebrating Columbus Day a little early.
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4: And the reason I get all of the Italian vote, I really believe, I didn't do it for this reason, I resurrected. Christopher Columbus was, they were taking his statue down.
3: He hosted an event on Friday celebrating the Monday holiday, which is also known as Indigenous Peoples Day. Trump said Christopher Columbus is back to where he should be. He also praised Italian Americans. I'm Lisa Ritchie, Worldwide News Network.
2: New York City Mayor Zohran Mamdani calling for the abolition of ICE after an agent shot and wounded a man from the Dominican Republic in his car in the Bronx, his five-year-old son inside. Homeland Security said they didn't know the boy was in the car. Jane Metzler, Worldwide News Network.
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8: 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Gary McNamara and Eric Harley talk about everything from politics to social issues and news of the day. 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
9: All across America, we are Red Eye Radio. He is Eric Harley, and I'm Gary McNamara. Good morning. Hello. All right, so one of the things we're talking about, you know, with the election coming up, and as you said, you know, I think one of the best things, just the way that you put it, and it was a couple of weeks back, and you said, look, anything the Republican Party is doing, you know, is fixable.
10: Right.
9: Where the Democrats are going is not fixable.
10: Right.
9: And we look in and wonder, for all that we believe the Republican Party has done wrong in this administration, again, it's fixable and it's not close to where the Democratic Party wants to go.
10: Mm-hmm.
9: So we talked yesterday about the fact that, you know, that, you know, Trump's out there trying to get his base going. I go, why wouldn't his base vote Republican?
10: Yeah, right.
9: Even if you're not, let's say, because I'm probably, I don't even know what the percentage is, probably 60 to 70% in favor of what the Republicans do. And there's a ton of stuff I disagree with. You know, yeah. And what I disagree with is when they move closer towards socialism.
10: Right, right, yeah.
9: And I don't care who the person is. You know, we're not tribal here on the show.
10: No.
9: We're not tribal to a personality. We never have been. If I vote for you and you do something that I disagree with, I'll criticize you that day if I voted for you the day before. The right. fact that people find that incredibly offensive boggles my mind. You're there to do my bidding. You're not there to become a celebrity. You're not there for me to bow down before you and say, you're the greatest ever. Because I know in the history of the United States, you're going to be gone. And what's important? Important is what the actual law is and what the Constitution states.
10: The work that you have done remains. And yes. If you talk about executive orders, those can be turned over quicker.

0: than any act of Congress, although acts of Congress can also be turned over.
1: Everything can be turned over.
0: It's harder to do. Supreme Court, decisions can be turned around. There can be change, but our founders made it harder for that change for a reason. They made it difficult for, it should be slow, but the tendencies, the ideas that they promote, where you want to, if you're on in the Republican Party, kick the door open for the left to take over, because at some point the left will control the White House,
1: right,
0: and probably both chambers on Capitol Hill again. And then you look at what they want to do, what the Republican Party wants to do. I'm not saying I can deal with. I'm saying it can be dealt with. There are ways to change it. The left is not going to change. This is a culture now that is deeply embedded into the radical left, and the radical left will lead the Democratic Party for our lifetime and beyond.
1: And the one example is, Trump coming to stump for
0: Paxton. Yeah.
1: And it's like, Paxton, there is no energy. I was reading this the other day. There is no energy, and so Trump needs to come down to solidify the base.
0: Yeah.
1: Well, then you're not a good Republican, or you're not a good conservative, because there's stuff I disagree with Paxton on totally.
0: Mm-hmm.
1: Paxton is not a perfect candidate in any manner or way.
0: Right.
1: And I look at some of the things he's doing in the state of Texas. I disagree with them.
0: Right.
1: But I may agree with him 60% of the time. I agree with Tallarico 0% of the time.
0: Yes.
1: Because I know he is an extreme radical who wishes to change the Constitution of the United States. There's something wrong if you call yourself a Republican and you say, well, my excitement level is low. What the hell are you talking about?
0: Are you not motivated by the radical left right now?
1: Right. You're not motivated by the things that they wish to do. Everything that we've laid out, everything that they are, that we're against. If the candidate isn't perfect, I'm just not going to vote. I've never thought that way. It's always been, what's the lesser of two evils?
0: Yes.
1: Or what's the greater of the two positives? But I haven't done that in a long, long time.
0: You have to go back.
1: What's the greater of the two positives?
0: I don't know how far you'd have to go back on that one.
1: I think about 1862.
0: Yeah, probably.
1: And so right about the time you started voting. When I see this, I'm just like, well, then you really don't care.
0: Yeah.
1: You're in it for some type of emotional satisfaction that has nothing to do with ensuring that the society and the republic that we live in, that the government, because I understand, we understand why the Constitution exists and why the Bill of Rights exist.
0: Yeah.
1: To limit the power of the government.
0: Yeah.
1: Since I understand that, I want to limit the power of the government over my life, and there's no way that the Democrats will limit that more than the Republicans will. So just on a umbrella, the entire umbrella of why I vote, I don't even need to get into the specifics of the issues. You eventually do, because that's why you look and you say, they wish to have much more power over me and much more power and control over the money of society. I'm against that.
0: Yeah.
1: Why? Because I believe in the United States of America, the Constitution, the Republic, free markets.
0: Yeah.
1: Because that's the number one. It's the way to create more productive, efficient, and happy people.
0: Yeah.
1: But when we fall for the BS of the studies, well, the happiest people are the people where the
2: All the social programs are covered for them. Oh, they're not so happy anymore because the middle class pays

0: a heck of a lot more in taxes, and the whole thing of, well, they're happier. I go, well, how do you define happiness?
1: Right.
0: To me, happiness is freedom and opportunity. And in that, because that's long-term happiness, freedom and opportunity.
1: Yeah.
0: It's not short-term. Give me the stuff that I want that I don't have to pay for. And long-term happiness is knowing I have freedom and opportunity, and in there, there's going to be periods of unhappiness because I have failed.
1: And you know,
0: and every human fails, and you get up, but I want that freedom and opportunity to fail and then succeed. And to me, I have no idea the way that the left is thinking and the way a significant portion of the populist right is thinking is completely and totally foreign to me.
1: Well, it's, you know, I think there was this COVID effect, COVID era effect. Wow, we can stay home? Wow, things didn't go to hell? Wow, what's the least I can get away with? What's the least I can do? And then it was about, it really was about, because when, and you and I have talked about this. I actually had someone who's on the left, who's a friend of mine, and we had this back and forth on social media. I sent a person there to do my bidding. Oh my gosh, I can't believe you admitted that. Well, you do the same thing. And when I explained it to her, then she just stopped posting. Because when we say that, I'm not doing it for my own satisfaction, even though I may be satisfied with them doing the right thing, whoever that public servant is and whatever role they're in. The real satisfaction comes from that it benefits a free society. Not me. I'm fine. I can take care of me. I don't need the government. I don't need the government to hand me things and supply things for me. I can handle it myself. But when they're doing the right things, it benefits a free society, and it nurtures an environment that creates opportunity, which creates more liberty for everybody. And I'm talking about anybody and everybody, whether I agree with them or know them or love them or not. This is what this is all about. The left wants to come in and take that opportunity away from you. They don't want you to have your choices with your own children. By the way, that's one of the ads I saw, how the left is going after your own children. And what they want to do, what they're promoting, is that they, if the parents didn't let that child have the surgery, the transgender surgery, then the parents would be prosecuted. They're promoting this idea of actually prosecuting, punishing the parents for not going along with the child's wishes. And this kind of indoctrination and massive rule over your child is part of the game.
0: Well,
1: not only do you not have any freedom, but they don't want you to have any decision in the classroom for your child, or if your child is indoctrinated and then believes they're not a girl, they're a boy, or they're not a boy, they're a girl, and they want surgery, and you disagree with it, we'll consider that child abuse. If you can't get up and get off your ass and go vote against that, I don't know what to tell you.
0: Yeah. You know, the other example is what we played earlier in the show was the audio of that festival where they asked the question, if the government said they needed your home, would you give it to them?
1: It's, yeah. Like,
0: well, yeah, if it was under the democratic process. Well, no, they're not asking you. They're saying, you know, the question is, if they want to take it for whatever purposes they want it,
1: yeah,
0: to give it to somebody else.
1: Right.
0: Oh, yeah, I do it. Well, I don't know if they should do, but, you know, it might be a good idea. You know, it's like even the right answers, we said the woman at the end. No.
1: Yeah.
0: It's not government's job to allocate resources and private property of people.
1: Here's
0: the
1: thing.
0: The fact that people actually think that way,
1: yeah,
0: is just absolutely just completely and totally foreign to me. And so this whole thing that Republicans aren't excited, well, then you're worthless.
1: Yeah.
0: If you're not excited to go out and vote, because it's not, I know I don't vote because I believe government.

0: government's going to take care of me. I vote to limit government's power over us. That's what gets me excited. And if you're a Republican and you call yourself a conservative and you're like, well, I'm not getting what I want and I should get something, then you're worthless as a Republican and you're not a conservative.
1: Well, and you're making it about you. You're making it, if you're turning it into this tribal thing, you're making it about you.
0: Yeah.
1: It's not about you. It's about a free society and what benefits a free society. And if you don't see that, you've been wearing blinders just like the left. You're willfully ignorant. Need to take them off, and you need to vote in the direction that creates more opportunity and freedom. And by the way, on that question of would you be okay for the government to take your home, I'd like to qualify those respondents and ask first, how many of you own a home and have any equity whatsoever in that home?
0: That's a great question. You know, we've often said when you do polls, they should have qualifying questions for it.
1: Yeah.
0: Would you let them take your home? Well, if you had full equity in it,
1: right.
0: If you had half equity in it,
1: right.
0: If you have any equity in it,
1: right.
0: Should the government just be able to take your home
1: right.
0: And not pay you anything for it?
1: Exactly.
0: In order to benefit society, I love this.
1: In order to benefit society. Right.
0: And that's the line that people want to be BS'd.
1: Yep.
0: Dad was right.
1: Yep.
0: Well, we'll just take your home that you own. In order to benefit society, oh, yeah, then I'd be willing to do it. No, you wouldn't.
1: Yeah, you don't have any equity in your home, I'm guessing.
0: Yeah, what we figured out is, you know, whether it's the Democrats talking about shoplifting, it's okay to steal from someone else. Don't you dare steal from me.
1: Right.
0: Steal from them.
1: That's right. Defund the police. Not my police.
0: Not my police. Right.
1: I think they should defund the band, the police.
0: They were. Long time ago.
1: Nope, believe it or not, they're still making a lot of money. They're getting unbelievable.
0: Oh, they're still funded. Yeah. Okay, they're not together, but they're still funded.
1: Oh, they're funded. They're well funded.
0: Oh, that's a great point.
1: They're well funded. Yeah. Yeah. No, it's but you look at that attitude. And I guarantee you, go back to those respondents. Let me first ask you, do you have any equity whatsoever in your home? No? All right. On to the next person. I want to talk to people who have equity in their home and find out what they would say. The government taking your property, because you've got teeth in the game, and those teeth go with the government.
0: We are Red Eye Radio.
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3: Rainfall over much of the central and eastern Gulf Coast in coming days due to tropical storm development.
4: Sometime this week, there is a 90% chance overall of tropical development, and that will be very close to the Mexican Gulf Coast, likely over the Bay of Campeche, and that is not too far from the U.S. Gulf Coast, and we're looking at that system expected to lift northeastward with time.
3: USDA Chief Meteorologist Brad Rippey says regardless of development, rain will be spread across the southeastern U.S.
4: The bulk of the heavy rain should fall along and near the Gulf Coast from southeastern Louisiana eastward through Florida. We do expect at least 4 to 8 inches. Those numbers could go higher if we have a significant consolidated tropical storm or hurricane heading toward that region.
3: Regarding potential ag impacts, possible harvest disruptions could be offset by needed topsoil moisture replenishment in the region. I'm Rod Bain reporting for the U.S. Department of Agriculture in Washington, D.C.
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0: Yeah.
1: And if I don't get exactly what I want, I'm not going to vote. And if the Democrats take over, well, then that's the punishment for the Republicans not doing the right thing.
0: Yeah. Well,
1: there comes to a point where it's so rad. We're not talking about the difference of spending $10 billion on a project versus $12 billion on a project.
2: No, well, I was going to say that earlier. Right. It's not the difference between, okay, they want this health care plan versus the other side wants this health care plan or benefit or whatever it is. It's, again, a very solid line. And you're either with the radicals or you're not.
0: Right.
2: And if you're going to stay home as a Republican voter, then you're with the radicals.
1: By the way, very appropriate to say today, October 7th.
2: Yes, yes.
1: As you said way back then.
2: Yep.
1: You're either with the radicals or you're with
2: Everybody else.
1: Everybody else. Either you're with the terrorists or you're with everybody else. Yep. Everybody's trying to soft sell it, you know, as we have seen.
2: Yep.
1: And
2: there's no middle ground.
1: There is no middle ground when it comes to anti-Semitism.
2: There's no middle ground on the anti-Semitism. There is no middle ground on the political game in the United States anymore. There is no middle ground with the left. There is no compromise meeting in the middle. That's why we're frustrated with Republicans when they say, well, we could do this and it's more of a liberal idea. We're like, no, you're opening the door for them. Don't do that.
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1: And he is Eric Carlin. I'm Gary McNamara. 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
2: And thank
1: after
2: you.
1: The show is over, it becomes our podcast.
2: Yeah.
1: Isn't that cool?
2: Yeah, it is. Yeah,
1: we take care of, we killed two birds with one stone. By the way, I really don't have any intention of killing any birds.
2: I heard a comedian say that we should change it, the suggestion from, I don't know, PETA or someone, that it should be feed two birds with one scone, which is stupid. Birds don't like scones.
1: It might kill them.
2: Well, that's what the comedian actually said, yeah.
1: You feed them scones.
2: He said, you know, scones get pretty hard after a while. You could actually probably kill two birds with one scone.
1: That's exactly. But when we discuss, you know, the election and just in general where the public is, you know, on government in general.
2: Yeah.
1: And the belief by so many people that big government, that is an absolute, the biggest monopoly that you could possibly ever get.
2: Yeah.
1: And with the federal government's ability to borrow money from future generations, the immorality of doing that doesn't seem to bother people. And people are like, oh, I think that's a great, I think the federal government, you know, that they can run things better. The private sector is a problem. And the thing is, the criticism of the private sector comes from the biggest monopoly that exists out there. You know, we saw in the Paramount Warner,
2: yeah,
1: you know, attempted antitrust lawsuit from the 12 states that said this is a monopoly. This is a monopoly, and the AG of California, we're doing monopoly, antitrust, and then they folded.
2: Yeah.
1: And there was not one antitrust argument to be made at all.
2: No.
1: None.
2: No.
1: They make this crap up as they go along because they know it relates to people. They look at the people and they go, these people are the biggest suckers out there. We can just scream antitrust, monopoly, and we're the biggest monopoly out there.
2: Yeah.
1: And we're not, they're really not monopolies. We're just calling them monopolies because we know the idiots will respond.
2: Yes.
1: Speaking of idiots, this Jonathan Turley's column that on his website.
2: Yeah.
1: He said, here's my column. In the first place, God made idiots, Mark Twain wrote in 1879. That was for practice. Then he made school boards. End of quote. Mark Twain, 1879.
2: Yeah.
1: And this is probably when we talk about the monopoly and how the Democrats have been able to, there's two things. The Democrats have been able to sell to a significant portion of the public that the private sector is the problem when they're the problem.
2: Yeah. Yeah. Over again.
1: And the other one, the biggest lie they've been able to convince people of is corporate taxes are good because they punish the corporation and therefore you're getting something when it's actually a stealth tax that hurts the poor the most. It's just amazing.
2: Yeah.
1: It's amazing. When you look at it, you go, how stupid can people be? How can't you connect the dots? And it got to the point of being so bad that when it was Obama talking about the profits tax on
2: windfall profits tax on
1: oil companies. Mm-hmm. And it was like the argument was brought up. They said, well, if you raise it, you know, what you're saying is the oil companies are greedy.
2: Yeah.
1: And so if you raise the cost of doing business, they're not going to pass it on to the consumer when obviously they pass everything on to the consumer because it's crystal clear every time there's an increase in the barrel of oil, you see it at your gas station a day later.
2: Yes.
1: And so there's no more perfect example

0: how companies will pass on the cost to the consumer, and yet people seem to be completely unaware. That's what happens with corporate taxes. The same thing. They'll pass it on to you. They always do, because their goal is to keep their profit margin the same or increase their profit margin each and every year. And so, which, by the way, by law, they're required to do.
1: Yeah.
0: Right. A company can't say, we're not going to make a profit anymore.
1: Right.
0: Because they have an obligation and responsibility to their stockholders.
1: Yes.
0: It's against the law if they do not work in benefit of their stockholders. Probably a lot of people don't know that, do they?
1: No, I mean, it's most people, well, most people don't understand how business runs in general. The cost of doing business and everything that they essentially are paying for, which includes taxes.
0: And so, to me, those are the two things. The biggest monopoly is constantly trying to convince the biggest monopoly with more power than any corporation could ever have has successfully convinced the people of the United States, or at least half the people of the United States, probably more, might be 60% when you look at the populist Republican that exists today. Oh, yeah, these companies, these billionaires are the problem. They're not the problem. They never have been. You're buying the BS because it's great to be able to blame somebody else for what you feel is your lot in life.
1: Yeah.
0: When the people responsible for making your life not easier, and that's why they exist, they make it harder, is government.
1: Yep.
0: And so, schools, perfect example, as Jonathan Turley writes. He writes, Mark Twain said, in the first place, God made idiots. He wrote, that was for practice. Then he made school boards. It appears that most Americans now agree with him. New polling shows that K through 12 education has now reached a record low in the number of people who are even somewhat satisfied with the state of education in the United States. What is most troubling is that the near total contempt for our school system does not make a bit of difference. Families and students have become largely irrelevant to an education cartel, a self-sustaining, self-perpetuating political alliance of unions and politicians. According to Gallup, only 32% of American adults say that they are completely or somewhat satisfied with the quality of K through 12 education. That is the lowest figure in Gallup's 27 years of asking the question. Public satisfaction with the school system has dropped almost 20 points since 2024. The collapse comes at a time, and I think COVID was responsible for a lot of that.
1: Mm-hmm, mm-hmm.
0: The collapse comes at a time when universities are reporting that college students are entering higher education without basic math and other skills. We've also seen a dismal decline in standards at elite universities like Harvard, where faculty has been compelled to teach high school level math classes to students. In May, faculty in the University of California system, which eliminated standardized testing to achieve greater equity in admissions, reported an alarming lack of math knowledge among new students. Duh! Most recently, the University of California San Diego faculty report found that a nearly 30-fold increase since 2020 in students whose math skills fell below the high school level. Like many of us, neither the drop in skills nor public support is surprising. For generations, the public school system, a government monopoly, for the longest time, has failed students in major cities. Despite massive budget increases, actual test scores continue to fall or remain at subpar levels. He said, in a prior column, I was particularly moved by the frustration of a mother in Baltimore who complained that her son was in the top half of his class despite failing all but three of his classes. Her story led to my changing my view of school vouchers. Despite my long support for public schools, I believe vouchers may be the only way to take control away from the education cartel by introducing real competition based on academic performance. Think about this. We put government in charge.

0: of educating our students. They are completely failing. And for some reason, we have this belief, well, government can take care of everything else.
1: Yeah. And we keep saying we need to give more money to these institutions to do more failing.
0: Well, you know, if you ask the people out there, should more money go to schools? They'll say yes.
1: Yeah,
0: it's
1: overwhelming and has been for the longest time. I can't remember the last time. I mean, aside from conservatives, my dad and I were having a conversation here recently, and you know, he's not doing too well. But he's sitting there. This was a shorter little talk show, and he said, Department of Education. He said, if I was president for 1 year, first thing I'd do. Get rid of Department of Education, turn it over to the states and the local school districts and say, okay, you get this much money. You do what you want to do in your schools. And we've been talking about this as conservatives for the longest time. You have a government running your children. And here's the trade-off. This is the problem. The trade-off is, oh, well, we'll feed them breakfast. We'll keep them all day for you. We'll feed them lunch. Hey, we'll give them an afternoon school or after school snack. You don't have to worry about it. We'll take care of them.
0: And then here, faced with lower proficiency scores, teachers, unions, and school administrators have continued to lower proficiency requirements. They are simply pushing students out the door without basic skills, robbing these kids of any chance to break out of cycles of poverty and unemployment. When confronted with their poor performance, school board members have declared meritocracy to be a form of white supremacy.
1: Yeah.
0: Gifted and talented programs are being eliminated in the name of so-called equity. In any other field, such generational failure would be unthinkable. No business or enterprise could ever sustain itself. However, that is the point. There is little competition in the system. Blue states have largely blocked voucher programs while protecting teachers from performance-based standards. Actual students have become irrelevant to budgets. In Chicago, there are schools that remain open despite 80% vacancy rates. One school, and we brought this to you a couple of weeks ago, yeah. Frederick Douglass Academy High School, yeah. has only 27 students or 2% of its building capacity.
1: Wow.
0: The school system spends $55,500 for each student at Frederick Douglass Academy. You know, the research came out. We brought it to you a couple of weeks ago. The United States now spends more on education per student, K-12,
1: yeah.
0: than anybody in the world.
1: Yeah. Yeah.
0: Overall, 35% of Chicago schools are half full or less, but that did not stop the schools from spending a couple million on transcendental meditation sessions or giving teachers and students days off to join the May Day protest with city-subsidized buses. Wow. According to a recent study, in 2025, the Chicago Teachers Union spent a record $4.2 million on politics and lobbying, but less than 18% on representing teachers. This includes massive contributions used to elect former teacher and union organizer Mayor Brandon Johnson, a former organizer for the union. Johnson, in turn, has effectively turned his office over to the far-left union. And this is what we believe. We need more government involved in more things in our life. I mean, it's beyond stupidity. None of it makes any sense. And that's why when Republicans say, you know, or we hear, well, Trump has to be out there stumping because the Republicans, the excitement level is just not there. Then you really don't care. If you've been voting and you're not going to vote now to stop this, if you can't see it, then you really don't care.
1: You've let them win. You're okay with them winning. You're okay with the radicals taking over.
0: And for some reason, and I call it the security of imagery. Oh, I believe government will take care of me. That's what it is. Not the security of substance, but the security of imagery.
1: Yeah.
0: We are Red Eye Radio.
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0: We are on our radio. He's Eric Carlin. I'm Gary McNamara. The monopoly of government, Jonathan Turley writes, in economics, there are few scourges older and more damaging than the cartel, which is, he's talking about the, in this particular case, teachers' unions and the Democratic Party, which uses its power over an area to create higher prices, lower quality, and stifled innovation. Figures such as Randy Weingarten of the American Federation Teachers effectively made their unions piggy banks for the Democratic Party and appear at far-left rallies to support Democratic causes. In return, Democratic leaders give this cartel most everything that it demands, including barring competition in the form of public vouchers or tying budgets to improving the education of actual students. That's why one of the greatest examples of the failure of government is education.
1: Yep.
0: Yet half the country says, we want more government control over more things. It's insanity,
1: yeah.
0: Eric.
1: Yeah.
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5: I'm Jane Metzler. More than a foot of rain falling on the Florida Panhandle, where one wind gust was clocked at 116 miles an hour. Hurricane Isaias making landfall around 9:30 Eastern Time Friday evening as a Category 2 storm. Coming ashore near Destin, Florida, Governor Ron DeSantis says the storm had been a Cat 3 until shortly before making landfall, and he credits wind shear.
6: The shear did, in fact, weaken it as it came and approached our coastline.
5: 700,000 people without power in Florida, and there is a threat of tornadoes. The storm now heading north, and it is now tropical cyclone, post-cyclone Isaias, and it is roughly over southern Alabama. Its winds 80 miles an hour at this point. A wind advisory is already in effect for the Smoky Mountains, and Georgia Governor Brian Kemp says his state is prepared. He expects winds and heavy rains will pose a problem.
7: Hopefully, Lord willing, the storm's not bad here. We'll be ready to serve our neighbors, you know, either in Florida or Alabama if they need help.
5: This first hurricane of the Atlantic season, the first to make landfall in the U.S. since Milton, exactly 2 years ago today, it was a Category 3 hurricane hitting south of Tampa, Florida hard. In the Eastern Pacific, forecasters keeping a close watch on Tropical Storm Rachel. It now is 720 miles south-southwest of San Diego. Also, Hurricane Simon. It is 155 miles south of Manzanilla, Mexico. Maximum sustained winds 120 miles an hour, making it a Category 3 storm. A powerful 7.7 magnitude earthquake striking Panama Friday, collapsing buildings and triggering widespread evacuations. The quake centered in the Herrera province, prompting tsunami warnings for several neighboring countries, including Colombia. At least a dozen aftershocks already rocking the region. As yet, no deaths reported. Worsening air quality from Amazon wildfires has forced Manaus, Brazil, to cancel schools, suspending in-person work at city offices. Massive smoke clouds blanketing that region as satellite data shows a 50% surge in fire hotspots so far this year. Brazil's government has deployed emergency crews and aircraft to battle the fires and protect residents. This is the Worldwide News Network.
4: This is Moving America. Here's Jake Novak.
8: Online used car site CarMax is giving us the latest example of how what customers tell pollsters and what they actually do are two different things.

0: CarMax crushed its latest quarterly earnings report, beating profit and sales expectations. CEO Keith Barr says that despite all we're hearing about affordability and falling consumer confidence, even the company's lower-income customers are spending resiliently so far. CarMax shares are up more than 50% from this time last year, despite those rising used car prices. Of course, those rising gasoline prices are driving more demand for used EVs, which had been suffering falling values amid low demand when this year started. But $4 and $5 gas has changed that. And that's probably one of the biggest reasons why customers are willing to pay more for an EV that could save them a lot more in the long run. Happy shopping. I'm Jake Novak.
1: This is Moving America.
2: President Trump in Syracuse, New York, Friday night, campaigning for Republican nominee for Governor Bruce Blakeman and touting his tariffs.
3: Thanks to my tariffs, my favorite word is my favorite word. Well, maybe not my favorite, because the fake news killed me one day. I said, tariff is my favorite word. You know, tariffs are making us rich as hell. Tariff is my, all these companies are coming in because they don't want to pay tariffs. If you build your plant here, you don't have to pay tariffs.
2: Former President Barack Obama raising $13 million so far for Democratic candidates ahead of the midterms, recording TV commercials for some candidates, also planning campaign stops in Michigan and Maine. He'll be campaigning with Senate nominees. This is the Worldwide News Network. I'm Jane Metzler in New York.
4: I remember the moment.
5: I'll never forget that moment.
6: As long as I live.
5: As long as I live.
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12: Now, it's Red Eye Radio. Gary McNamara and Eric Harley talk about everything from politics to social issues and news of the day. 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
13: All across America, we are Red Eye Radio. He is Eric Carley, and I'm Gary McNamara. Celebrities in the news. Now, we already talked about Boy George coming out. I mean, he has taken a strong stand against the anti-Semitism.
14: Right.
13: What liberals are saying about October 7th and,
14: right,
13: and all
14: right.
13: that, which is it is October 7th. Mm-hmm. And we talked earlier also about Deborah Messing, the actress who has said she's going to vote Republican.
14: Yeah.
13: Then you saw Phil Collins and Piers Morgan, right?
14: Mm-hmm.
13: Yeah.
14: Right.
13: I just burst out laughing because have you seen him lately? He goes, he slams President Trump's unattractive demeanor. And he also has a concept of an unwritten song about America that he would like to make, an idea that would be called Fat People with Guns.
14: All right.
13: Now, I want to, before we go any further, because I watch YouTube a lot because I don't get the commercials.
14: Yeah.
13: Must have been the algorithm. A bunch of Gene Simmons interviews where he gives his opinion talking about the fact that celebrities, we shouldn't pay attention to them when they give their opinions, including himself. And he's all over giving interviews on that and then giving his opinion on all the different issues.
14: Right.
13: Now, I like him. I mean, I like the fact that he really appreciates coming to the United States.
4: His gratitude, it's on display at every turn.
13: Yep. And he realizes he's somebody who was, you know, in contrition for a ton of things he did in his youth.
4: Yeah, sure.
13: You know, and so, but I disagree with him. I disagree and I don't disagree with him because I disagree when he said nobody cares what celebrities think and celebrities shouldn't be out there giving their opinions. Of course, it should be, just like anybody else.
4: Yeah, I don't care if they give their opinions.
13: I'm fine with celebrities giving their opinions.
4: Right.
13: Now, they have to deal with the consequences of giving their opinions.
4: Now, here's the thing. If I pay good money, and I don't anymore, I pay bad money. But if I pay good money to see you perform your music, John Mellencamp, then I don't want you fighting with me, as he did with his own audience on, say, what was that, last summer? They basically went to war with the people who bought tickets in his audience. And, you know, he's just.
13: Can I just interrupt for 1 second because it's about John Mellencamp?
4: Mm-hmm.
13: I forgot to say this last week because I think it was 2 weeks ago.
4: Yeah.
13: John Mellencamp was at the Indiana football game.
4: Okay.
13: On the sidelines.
4: Yeah, okay.
13: I swear to you.
4: Yeah.
13: I wasn't drunk.
4: Right.
13: I wasn't high.
4: Right.
13: I was completely sober.
4: Right.
13: John Mellencamp, you're not going to believe this.
4: Yeah.
13: He was smiling.
4: You're a liar.
13: No. And I was not intoxicated.
4: He was smiling?
13: He was smiling. John Mellencamp was smiling.
4: Well, maybe he was intoxicated. I'm not saying he was. I said maybe. I just leave the possibility. I don't know for sure that he was.
13: That was the best ever, though, when he's attacking his own audience. I mean, that was the best. I mean, I was roaring with, now, I'd be ticked off if I paid money and he's fighting with me.
4: Can you imagine you buy movie tickets, you go, you get your popcorn, you sit down, and then all of a sudden Tom Cruise walks out before the movie starts? Listen, you people, I just want to tell you something, and it just goes to battle with them.
13: The price of admission is what you paid, plus your promise to take a couple of courses in Clearwater at the Scientology headquarters.
4: Yeah. Well, you know, but here's the thing I want celebrities to talk about how whatever they're going to say, that's fine. Just when people pay their hard-earned money to see you perform, and then go do the interview, you know, somewhere else. You know what I mean? Sit down and do the interview. Look, if you want that to be your show, there may be a lot of people that will be on board. There are plenty of leftist artists that, you know, Bruce Springsteen can get a, well, I just want to say this was the worst time ever in America. Forget about the Civil War because that never happened. You know, and then all this whole thing that he goes on with. Gary, I'm just going to tell you right now, we've never been in this kind of place as a nation. And then he's just.
13: I'm looking forward to him saying, all right, Clarence, play the sax.
4: Yeah, where's Clarence?
13: Santa Claus is coming.
4: Yeah, Santa Claus. Yeah.
13: God, that's horrible.
4: Yeah.
13: That is the worst. It really
4: could be. And it's, you know, because there are plenty of leftist artists, which is most of them, that go out there and their audience is left. And so they can sit there and they can, you know, they're preaching to the choir. I don't know why you'd want to do that, but you do it. You know, every once in a while, Don Henley will bring a golden eagle on stage and tell you, you know, we need to preserve these wetlands and whatever and all that.
13: And we're the eagles, so we want to protect
4: the
13: eagles.
4: Yeah, we're protecting the eagles, you know, except for certain ex-members of the band. Those eagles will not be protected. We've settled with their lawyers. Those are the eagles we don't look after. Don Felder, are you listening? But
13: we don't protect. We will not protect human eagles.
4: That's right. Former eagles. No.

0: But the, you know, the, that whole approach, you know, of speaking out. But this, you know, what's different here with Boy George, Deborah Messing, and the celebrities we've heard from in recent days is that it is a change. It is going against the grain. It's going against the mob. And that's a big deal right now. You know, say what you will about what's going on with the right. All that stuff is fixable, you know, and the infighting. Okay. Again, it's on issues. But with the left, it's about how radical they've become. And so for, I don't know if Boy George is high profile, but, you know, he's been around a while. Deborah Messing, people know who she is. And for these individuals with that kind of profile to be as outspoken as they have been, you know, again, doesn't make them a conservative. We need to be clear. You know, I think we have to do this pretty much every time this happens. Don't go out of your way to brand them a conservative. But right now, they see eye to eye with conservatives on a number of issues, especially when it comes to anti-Semitism or spending or a number of things that are affecting the lives of people.
1: The reason where I look at a, you know, for example, a Lady Gaga or a Boy George or whatever coming out against the anti-Semitism is that the anti-Semitism we talked about is all a part of the identity politics, which is the racism of the Democratic Party. And the fact of most Democrats have not come out and stated this is wrong.
0: Right.
1: You know, we can't be racist. Think right. about that.
0: Right. Yeah.
1: And so it actually is a big deal when somebody comes out on the left and says, I'm not a racist and I'm not going to be a racist and we shouldn't be racist. We right. shouldn't be doing this.
0: Yeah.
1: This is wrong. This is Neanderthal because it's accepted. It is okay to be a misogynist with the radical transgender movement and to be a racist, identity politics, and anti-Semitism with the Democratic Party. Mm-hmm. It's become mainstream.
0: Yeah.
1: So I think it is a big deal when they come out because then they are going to be attacked. Yeah. You know, and even Deborah Messing has, you know, is being attacked, you know, for this. And it's an opportunity again, you know, in the arena of ideas to pound the Democrats for their Neanderthal narratives on race, on sex, identity politics, which again is the racism of the Democratic Party and the radical transgender movement is pure misogyny. You saw Sophie Cunningham in the news because I think it was in the Atlantic. Some writer said that she should be kicked off because she's not helping Caitlin Clark because basically the controversy, you know, that she brings to the team. And everybody's going, what controversy?
0: Right.
1: She's saying
0: right.
1: women should play in the WNBA.
0: Right.
1: So, and she knows it. She was out the other day with a woman hat on. Woman, you know, and so
0: yeah.
1: she's pretty much, she goes, I don't care what they say.
0: Right.
1: I'm right. There's nothing right. controversial. Right. I'm saying women should do it.
0: Right.
1: Because you need the, we said it probably 8, 9, 10 years ago. We said it's really incredible with the radical transgender movement that it seems like only men are out there. Where are the women out there saying this is wrong? Were they that intimidated to come out and state that men should not be playing in women's sports and men are not women? And so when you had I can't think of her name, the swimmer, when she came out, Riley Gaines,
0: mm-hmm.
1: when she came out and said it, it was huge. And when other women follow her, it was huge. And when the... Remember the one, who was the woman that was fired because she was against men in women's prisons?
0: Yeah, forget her name.
1: Forget her name. She's, I remember she was a lesbian activist.
0: Yes, she was LGBTQ activist and was part of a committee.
1: Yeah.
0: In fact, and she spoke out about these men who were claiming to be transgender and then being transferred to women's prisons and were committing rape, and they kicked her off of the committee. She was fired.

0: for Martina Navratilova to come out against it.
1: Yeah.
0: And what's her name? The author.
1: J.K. Rowling
0: to mm-hmm. come out against yeah. it. And she's just blunt. And you've got to be blunt. You don't sit there and go, well, you know, I understand that. No, you're wrong.
1: You're wrong.
0: And then you need to come out and go, you don't give a damn about transgenders.
1: Yeah.
0: Don't just sit there and defend yourself. Attack. They're absolutely wrong on these issues. 100%. They're
1: yep.
0: wrong.
1: Yep.
0: And everything that they claim is false. Hit them on it and hit them on it strong. But Phil Collins.
1: Yeah.
0: Oh, my God. He's just, you know, when he starts, you know, saying, you know, he's got a song about America, fat people with guns. And all I can think of is he's been talking about how he destroyed his life with Piers Morgan with alcohol.
1: Right.
0: You yeah. know, people in glass houses shouldn't be throwing stones.
1: Right.
0: You know, and that's not, you know, if you see me, that's not a muffin top. I want to mm-hmm. make that clear. It's not a muffin top that you see. If you see me out somewhere, those are simply all my semi-automatic in my waist holsters.
1: Right. Actually, I have fat guns. It's a true story. I do. They're fat. Sorry. They're just fat guns.
0: Well, look, we need to have size isn't everything.
1: I try and tell them that. There's no conceal and carry with these boys, I'm telling you right now.
0: You have a printing problem, huh?
1: You couldn't conceal these in a house.
0: But I mean, it's just so childish. Fat people with guns, that's America. I'm Phil Collins. You need to shut up, dude. I mean, and by the way, I want him to say it, but the fact is for his, for his own reputation as a great singer.
1: Yeah.
0: See, for me, the first time I heard Phil Collins.
1: Yeah.
0: Actually sing
1: mm-hmm.
0: was and I didn't know it was him was on Steve Hackett's first album mm. when Steve Hackett was still with Genesis mm. Voyage of the Acolyte, which is a great album mm-hmm. and he's just the stuff you compare the Motown stuff he did to compare to that, it's completely different genre, I mean completely different universes, but yeah. extremely talented. But the fact is you look like somebody who's just old and bitter by saying America's fat people with guns for America who supported the daylights out of your career. It's just a dumb move to make PR-wise. I don't want him to, for his own sake, I'd be like, hey, dude, if I knew him. If you're going to have criticism, sound intelligent. Just don't name yeah. call.
1: Right. Exactly.
0: Sound intelligent.
1: You sound like a bitter old man.
0: Right. But I have no problem with celebrities speaking up. I want them to.
1: Yeah.
0: Especially the crazier the celebrity is, the more I want them to speak.
1: Yeah.
0: Especially on politics.
1: Yeah.
0: So we can tear it apart.
1: Yep. I'm not saying my guns are fat, but when they go to sit down at a movie theater, they sit next to everyone.
0: I'm looking for a low-carb gun.
1: I don't have any slim guns.
0: I don't even know what that means.
1: I don't have any slim guns anymore. It just happens,
0: With age.
1: With age.
0: I need a bigger intimidation.
1: Threat. Yeah. Sorry, they don't get a holster. It's what happens.
0: He pulls out the perp goes, oh, my God, it's a cannon.
1: Yeah. I mean, these guns need a seatbelt extender. It's that bad.
0: You know, the thing is, when you see, for example, like a Clint Eastwood movie and he pulls out some huge gun, with one hand.
1: 44 Magnum.
0: Yeah. And it's like, you know how heavy those things are?
1: Most powerful gun in the world.
0: How heavy?
1: Yeah. I do.
0: And it's like,
1: I've shot one.
0: And that's why you see, most people, yeah. don't shoot the gun with one hand.
1: Yeah. No, you don't.
0: Shoot it with two hands.
1: Yeah. No, actually, I had a couple of guys help me hold it. I had to do that with my fat guns, too. Hey, can you guys mind coming over to my lane for a second?
0: Maybe that's what he meant. Yeah. Not fat people with guns, but fat guns with people.
1: Could be. Maybe you got it wrong.
0: I have no idea how we get into these conversations.
1: Well, if he's going to make stupid comments, right. So am I.
0: Exactly. And me too.
1: Yeah.
0: That's the Me Too movie.

0: stupid. If they're stupid, we'll be stupid too.
1: Sure.
0: We are Red Eye Radio.
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3: 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Typically, the highest rates across major segments are paid for loads negotiated on Sundays, and the highest volume of loads for all segments is seen on Mondays, also the weekday that tends to be the best for flatbed negotiations, yielding the best rate. Owner-operators tend to have less negotiation strength on Tuesday, which shows the lowest weekday spread between brokers' offered rates and actual paid rates. Broker offers tend to rise by Wednesday, as the end of the week is in sight. This day also seems optimal for the 3 o'clock hustle, so-called for its reliance on that afternoon time of day, when brokers are getting nervous, to improve negotiation strength. Stay mindful of this system to maximize your revenue. 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

0: And we are Red Eye Radio. He's Eric Cronin. I'm Gary McNamara. And finally, the last thing about any celebrity out there. Oh, man.
1: Yeah, what?
0: To Happy Day star Anson Williams, please don't go full Geraldo on us. See that story? Fox had it. He's my yearly reminder to every baby boomer, never let anyone diminish us because of our age. And then he went topless on Instagram in a number of photos to show us his topless 77-year-old body.
1: Do you know what will diminish you because of your age? A topless photo of yourself. Very quickly, it will diminish you.
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2: And he is Eric Carley, and I'm Gary McNamara. 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
3: Can an aged,
4: is that actually possible?
2: Can an aged person be an ageist?
3: Well,
2: but. When I was talking about Anson Williams, 77, you know, with his top off, and the same thing we told Geraldo Rivera. No, I've always been against, for example, when I lived on the beach in Florida for 3 summers, right? I was a beach bum. And one thing I learned is that the human body is extremely ugly.
3: Mm-hmm.
2: Most human bodies. Maybe, I know that on Seinfeld, what do they say, 10%, 12% are dateable human beings? Basically, we're an ugly species. And so I've always advocated not for women to go topless on beaches, but for men to put their tops on. And I've had that since I've been in my 20s, because I actually witnessed what is actually on a beach.
3: Yeah.
2: So there you go. Yeah. So it's not an ageist comment directed, because that would hurt me if somebody said, you know, you're an ageist. And then I'd say, I can't be. I'm aged. Speaking of age, this caused an uproar yesterday. After a new poll found that an overwhelming majority of baby boomers support increasing taxes to help preserve Social Security, conservative pundits have been pushing back with sharp criticism of the demographic that has composed a significant portion of the Republican Party's voter base. In a survey from the Cato Institute, 89% of Americans over the age of 65 said Social Security benefits should be protected, even if it meant higher taxes for younger workers. What? Why are we being singled out? Everybody else thinks the same way. Well, let's get it from billionaires. Oh, wait a minute. All right. I'm safe here with my opinion.
3: Yeah.
2: I believe that increased taxes should support my lavish Social Security benefits by taxing billionaires. There, that settles it.
3: Right. Well, let's tax the billionaires so we can all get $27 more a month.
2: Exactly.
3: That'll teach those billionaires, and I'll be so much happier. My life will change drastically.
2: Some conservatives said things like this, just as it isn't boomers' fault that the politicians stole their Social Security, or that leftists of all generation voted for the politicians who did it, it's not the responsibility of the generations that follow to make up for it by giving up more of their incomes. I don't know what the steal is.
3: Yeah, I don't know.
2: Yeah, I don't know what the using the term steal. All the money, they lent it out, it all had to be paid back. Right. If the

0: stealing is they didn't invest it properly. That technically isn't stealing. Political, this was the best one yesterday, was Matt Walsh, though. On the, just people were going bonkers. Political commentator Matt Walsh said, stealing from young families to pay much higher net worth boomers is immoral and ridiculous. Young families already have to deal with an economy where everything is more expensive than it was for boomers at the same age. Older people clamoring to raise taxes on the young on top of that is just perverse. So there you go.
1: Yeah.
0: You know, they make the claim that everybody who is older is well off, and that's not the case, though. There's a ton of people who are barely making it on Social Security. Now, we disagree with it. We have been saying that it should be privatized for the longest time.
1: Yeah,
0: and
1: Look,
0: we already know what they're going to do.
1: Right.
0: Doesn't matter what the poll is. We know what they're going to do.
1: Yeah.
0: And even though the bipartisan committee has not been put together to study Social Security, we know what they're going to do.
1: Mm-hmm. Mm-hmm.
0: The things they're going to do in the future is they will raise the cap.
1: Yeah.
0: That'll keep it going for a couple
1: right.
0: of more
1: right.
0: Years on it.
1: Right.
0: They probably will means test eventually.
1: Eventually.
0: Will means test. And if they raise the amount, they'll raise the amount on the employer, what the employer pays, not the actual person.
1: Yeah,
0: they'll
1: start there eventually, maybe down the road. I mean, further down the road, long after you and I are gone, they may go after the individual, but they always go after big business first. And it will also be small business, of course.
0: Right, and the whole point is they believe, as we said earlier, one of the biggest lies that the left has said for the longest time is that when they tax the corporations, we punish those evil corporations when we all know they pass it on to the consumer. Yet Democrats love that, and Democrats do look at people that vote for them and say they're complete idiots.
1: Yeah,
0: we're putting a stealth tax on the poor. It hurts the poor the most,
1: right?
0: And it's a stealth tax.
1: Yep,
0: and we get away with it by focusing on their jealousy and envy. And their jealousy and envy clouds the reality of economics.
1: Yeah.
0: But no, you know. Okay, let me find a moral way to do it. You know, in the old days, when people got old, the family would take them in and take care of them. This is a way for young people to take care of the old people by paying more.
1: Yes.
0: See, this is all you young people need to be paying a lot more for me because I'm old, and in society we used to take care of our old people.
1: It's the right thing to do.
0: It's the right thing to do. Right.
1: And with more experience in this world, I have become a greater proponent of these types of ideas. Because I have learned, I have opened my mind that it is the right thing to do. I grappled for a while, much like Obama did. I evolved, much like Obama did. And now I am at a point in my life, nearly 61, and I believe more and more that the young people should pay not just more, a lot more.
0: Because you have the benefit of our wisdom.
1: Well, you have the benefit of our wisdom. We created this technology, you may have heard of it, AI, that is going to do a lot for you and expand your horizons and opportunities. You will be the wealthiest generation. It is the moral obligation of the wealthiest generation to take care of the oldest generation, that being us. So what we want you to do is fork it over.
0: You know, it's interesting where Matt Walsh says that young families already have to deal with an economy where everything is more expensive than it was for boomers at the same age.
1: Oh, yeah.
0: Actually, the buying power is a lot greater.

0: than it was 40, 50 years ago. Mm. We went through way higher. I went through in my youth way higher inflation than we've seen in the last 5 years, way higher.
1: Yeah. Yeah, so it was crazy.
0: I'm not sure where he's, because there's a couple of statements made by people. I'm like, could you explain it further to me?
1: I mean, if you're talking about for a generation, that's one thing, but you go back to the
0: By the way, I'm being
1: 70s.
0: Serious, not, I was being serious on that point, not sarcastic like we've been for the last 5 minutes.
1: It's definitely the late 70s, early 80s. Wow. Insane. I mean, the inflation.
0: Yeah, it was just, you know, it was.
1: I remember it, and I wasn't even paying the bills yet.
0: How much was it? What did you say your parents paid on interest for their mortgage?
1: When we, in Del Rio, we had moved off base, and they were waiting to close, and they went from, it jumped to like 14%.
0: I thought it did, yeah.
1: It was, and I don't remember where it was before that. I want to say 8 or 9% to 14%. And Dad eventually refinanced.
0: Oh, yeah, everybody refinanced.
1: Yeah.
0: Okay, because all right, look at this. The average annual interest rate for a 30-year fixed mortgage in 1980 was 13.74%.
1: Yeah, that's, my parents were somewhere in that range.
0: So you're talking about double, you know, we're screaming that mortgage rates could go up. I haven't looked in the last couple of weeks since they raised it like to 7%. So we're talking about almost twice as high interest rates. Now, the point is, you know, my parents bought, you know, the house where my father's still in today, and it's you know, much bigger house than their first house. But they paid off that first house completely and put a ton down. And I'm sure, like your parents, they refinanced whenever they could. And the house was paid off 4 years ago for it. But I do remember that their interest rate was up there. And every time I think back, I go, oh, it can't be 13, 14%. And then you go back and you actually look, and it was like, yeah, it was actually that high. So it was tough. But the as we've said, if you see what my parents' first home was and everybody's first home was, it was 1,000 square feet or less.
1: Yeah, it was right at just under 1,000 square feet for my parents' first home in San Antonio.
0: Right.
1: And then the one in Del Rio where the interest rate jumped, it was bigger. You know, Dad kept that property after we left Del Rio. Dad kept it as a rental to kind of regain, you know, a little bit. He was never underwater because he put some money down on that house, but the interest rate was, you know, eating him alive. And then once he refinanced, interest rates came down. He refinanced, kept it as a rental property for the longest time. And so made some money off of it. You know, I remember those. I remember the conversation my parents were having. I was in my bedroom with the door open, and I remember them talking about it at the interest rate jumped. I remember it.
0: Well, if they got in, like my parents, I think it was 80 that they bought the new house.
1: Mm-hmm.
0: It was early 1980.
1: Yeah.
0: They were very happy by the time it came to 1981, where the average 30-year fixed mortgage rate hit 18%.
1: Oof. Yeah. No, my mom and dad didn't. They got in before that.
0: Yeah.
1: So did
0: mine. They got in because it was.
1: I forget when they refinanced, but it was after we moved. It was a few years after we moved from Del Rio.
0: I think they moved in like April or May.
1: Yeah.
0: Of 2018, when they sold the house, moved into the new one.
1: Right.
0: So, but yeah, so by the time you got to 1981, 18% inflation.
1: Yeah.
0: It went on for a decade.
1: Oh, it was unreal. It was unreal.
0: And it's interesting because you look at it now and, you know, when even with inflation right now over 2%, it's, you know, we're at 5 years now. Five years going on six.
1: Yeah. And the 30-year mortgage is now over 7. Yeah. I think I saw it at 7.2.
0: Yeah. Now, I don't know. I can't remember if my parents took out a 15 or a 30. knowing my father, if he got cheaper interest, he took

0: got a 30, or he's got a 15.
1: Yeah, I'm not sure where mom and dad were, but dad ended up making money thanks to, you know, keeping it as a rental. So that was a good thing.
0: Oh, for the old home?
1: Yeah, for the home that they were jumped in, you know, where the interest rate jumped. So
0: right,
1: they recovered nicely.
0: But our final thing on the whole Social Security argument, it's all about what I can get for me.
1: Yeah.
0: So there you go.
1: That's it. That's pretty much it.
0: We are Red Eye Radio.
1: Yeah.
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0: We are Red Eye Radio. He's Eric Carly, and I'm Gary McNamara. Interesting thing is, I just checked what the rate on a 15-year standard mortgage was in 1980.
1: Yeah.
0: They really didn't offer them.
1: No data available.
0: No data available because they didn't offer them. I'm like, whoa.
1: Yeah.
0: Because I just assumed, I go, okay, if it was lower interest, my father would have probably taken a 15, knowing my father.
1: Yeah.
0: And I just looked it up. It's like, no, there weren't any. Yeah. But I have the solution here. Since that study came out from the Cato Institute where the majority of old folk say, tax the young folks so we can keep getting Social Security. Well, look, really the problem, you know, is my father's generation because he was born when Social Security came out in the late 1930s.
1: Yeah, they started the whole thing.
0: So take all 100-year-old homes.
1: 105.
0: 105-year-old homes, okay. And that'll take care of...
1: There you go.
0: Take care of Social Security. You know, and so people having this argument back and forth, but the reality is none of that's going to be done.
1: No.
0: You know, it's going to be raised. No. It's going to be raised the cap.
1: Yep. Means, go after the rich, go after big business or business. Right. And then, you know, from there, you know, we'll see where it goes.
0: Raise the cap, means test, and which it won't be Social Security anymore. It'll be a welfare. It'll be a welfare program.
1: Yeah. At that point. Yep.
0: At that point. Yep. But that's what they're going to do. Why? It's the easy way that the majority of people will agree.
1: Yep. The populace will say, yep, do it.

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0: cyclone bringing heavy rain and 65-mile-an-hour winds to southern Alabama this hour. Isaias making landfall as a Category 2 hurricane Friday evening in the Florida Panhandle near Destin. It was a Category 3 storm shortly before coming ashore. Wind shear, though, cut its winds down to around 115 miles an hour, making it a Cat 2, Florida Governor Ron DeSantis.
1: To weaken it as it came and approached our coastline.
0: 700,000 now without power in the Panhandle, and one wind gust clocked at 116 miles an hour, so the wind and heavy rain is still with the people in the Panhandle. At least a foot of rain falling there, and there's also a tornado threat for the area.
1: The power crews are ready. Our cut and toss are ready for the transportation. Our search and rescue are ready, and they will execute. So just make sure you stay safe.
0: As the storm now dumps heavy rain on southern Alabama, high wind advisories are already in effect for the Smoky Mountains, and they are expecting a flood, flash flood warning or watch from North Carolina all the way up to Long Island. This is the first hurricane of the Atlantic hurricane season, the first to make landfall in the U.S. since Milton came ashore as a Category 3 exactly 2 years ago, south of Tampa, Florida. The National Hurricane Center, meantime, keeping an eye on Tropical Storm Rachel. It is roughly 700 miles south-southwest of San Diego. Its winds about 45 miles an hour. Further to the south, a powerful Category 3 hurricane, Simon. It is 155 miles south of Manzanillo, Mexico. Its winds 120 miles an hour. Another kind of storm, senators from both parties condemning the Pentagon's plans to live stream the execution of Fort Hood shooter Nedal Hassan.
2: Defense Secretary Pete Hegseth said the Pentagon is planning to broadcast the firing squad execution.
3: And we'll make sure that people are able to watch it, that it's public, because people need to understand that there's serious consequences for these types of things.
2: That's drawing sharp criticism from lawmakers who say the decision crosses a line.
4: I mean, that's disgusting.
2: Democratic Senator Chris Murphy told CNN.
4: That is just absolutely extraordinary, galling.
2: Even Republicans are pushing back. Senator Tom Tillis says Hassan should face a death penalty, but streaming the execution is, quote, beyond disgusting.
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0: President Trump celebrating Columbus Day early.
6: The president is touting the installation of a 13-foot Christopher Columbus statue on the White House grounds.
7: The reason I get all of the Italian vote, I really believe, I didn't do it for this reason, I resurrected. Christopher Columbus was, they were taking his statue down.
6: He hosted an event on Friday celebrating the Monday holiday, which is also known as Indigenous Peoples. Trump said Christopher Columbus is back to where he should be. He also praised Italian Americans. I'm Lisa Ritchie, Worldwide News Network.
0: New York City Mayor Zohra Mamdani calling for the abolition of ICE after an agent shot and wounded a man from the Dominican Republic in his car in the Bronx. The man's 5-year-old son also in the car. Homeland Security says they did not know that that boy was inside the vehicle. Jane Metzler, Worldwide News Network, New York.
8: Poaching.

0: not know that that boy was inside the vehicle. Jane Metzler, Worldwide News Network, New York.
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4: 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Gary McNamara and Eric Hurley talk about everything from politics to social issues and news of the day. Whether you're up late or you're just starting your day, welcome to the show from the Relief Factor Studios. 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
5: All across America, we are Red Eye Radio. He is Eric Hurley and I'm Gary McNamara. Hello.
6: Hello.
5: So, yeah, one of our listeners sent us, or I think posted, on X about what Boy George had to say about how he is going to remember October 7th. And you and I were just sitting here before our pre-show meeting saying, think about it. I mean, who would have ever thought that we would sit there and say, okay, I agree with Boy George.
6: Yeah.
5: Oh, Deborah Messing yesterday. In fact, there's a couple of stories out on her now, supporting the Republican candidate, Mr. Blakeman, in New York against Kathy Hochul.
6: Right.
5: Thinks Democrats are destroying New York City. Who would have ever seen that? Yeah, at times, now, I haven't heard him speak in a while. And I don't agree with everything that they agree with, but I'm agreeing with them more. Johnny Rotten.
6: Stephen A. Smith,
5: yeah. Michael Rappaport.
6: Lady Gaga.
5: Bill Maher.
6: Ed Sheeran, whoever he is.
5: Now, I haven't seen anything I've agreed with Grandma Gaga.
6: No.
5: Right. Grandma Gaga is Madonna, by the way. You know people don't know that.
6: I thought about that when we talked about Lady Gaga. I always think about Grandma Gaga, and I thought, might there be a moment? I'm just going to throw the possibility out there because you never know. I wouldn't have suspected Deborah Messing. I didn't follow the Will and Grace thing. I didn't really. I quit watching primetime TV back when before Cosby went to prison. And so it was a long time ago. And I just I never followed the, I know who she is. Always assume far left, I don't really put any kind of judgment one way or the other or really care much about it. But it's notable because if you know that who she's supported in the past, Cynthia Nixon for governor.
5: Yeah, exactly. Cynthia Nixon is as far left as you can get.
6: Well, but we made the point when we talked about it yesterday and you said she voted for Cynthia Nixon. Cynthia Nixon actually made some points during the debate.
5: Yeah, she did.
6: That were like, okay, hold on a second. This isn't just throwing out accusations or names or anything like this. Not that I would support Cynthia Nixon, but we thought, wait a minute. She was formidable in that moment to the extent that I guess someone without that experience could be. And she was a serious candidate. I wouldn't say a serious threat to her opponent, but a serious candidate and brought up some very solid points during the debates. And so, you look at where we are now, and You and I often wonder.

0: measure this when we go through election cycles. You know, the whole silent majority thing. But the silent, I don't know, you can't say majority just for the left, only on the left. There has to be a massive silent movement. And by that, I mean people who think that if I say something, for Deborah Messing to go out and say, I'm supporting the not the Green Party candidate, not the independent that nobody knows that's running and has 20 followers, the Republican candidate is a huge deal. And I thought to myself, is there this growing number of people that are rank and file Democrats that are saying to themselves, you know what? I may not go down the Trump road. I may not go down the MAGA road. But on certain elections, there are Republicans that make a hell of a lot more sense than Democrats. I'm just asking a question. I have no idea. If I were a betting man, and I am, I would bet that no, it's not the case. It's not a great number of them. But I could be wrong about that. There certainly could be a growing number of them, and for Messing to be pretty forward about it, then Boy George, you know, and how he's going to commemorate,
1: you know,
0: October 7th, which we here in the Central Time Zone of the U.S. just entered, and now, you know, all of these, but how many different celebrities have we seen, high-profile individuals that have, I won't say made the turn, because I have no idea where they're going to be long-term on what issues or what candidates. But Deborah Messing has to know, someone like Deborah Messing has to know that if you speak out against the Democrat, if you just say, I'm not going to vote, if she had just said, I'm not going to vote because I don't support the Democratic candidate and I won't vote for a Republican, that would have been a big deal to me, because the mob is going to come at your door. They're going to be, you know, you're going to be canceled at that point. And I don't know how active her career is. I think Will and Grace has been off the air for many years, but I don't follow her career. But certainly that would have been enough to get the mob, you know, on their feet and cut her out of the herd.
1: Well,
0: of
1: here's
0: of
1: what
0: liberals.
1: Deborah Messing had to say yesterday, because she got flack for it.
0: Yeah.
1: She defended her decision to support Trump-backed Republican Bruce Blakeman for governor of New York on Tuesday. The Will and Grace actress wrote in a lengthy Instagram post that while she has been a Democrat her whole life and for years, her focus has been on voting rights, the gay community, and gun control, she is increasingly concerned about the quality of life in New York City. I stand by every one of those principles, adding, what has changed is how I feel about the city and the state I dearly love. By the way, nothing has changed with the Democrats over the last couple of decades in New York as to the direction that they're going.
0: No.
1: There's no difference
0: right.
1: 20 years ago, 10 years ago, 5 years ago, or now.
0: Nope.
1: It's been on the exact same path.
0: Yep.
1: What? Did she eventually feel it? Are there people that she knows that can't afford to live in New York City anymore? But this is, again, the warning that we gave to Republicans and the administration way back in January of 25.
0: Yeah.
1: When the president took over.
0: Mm-hmm.
1: And that was, pay attention to prices.
0: Yeah.
1: Right. Don't just think that you can sit there and go, the economy is great, the economy is great, and prices aren't. Because you're now getting to the point. You know, I go back to that study that was done back in 2008, 2009. Remember that?
0: Mm.
1: When they found out that even liberals, when gas prices got so high.
0: Oh, yeah. Summer of 2008.
1: Yeah.
0: Because oil prices were at the highest they've ever been, $147 a barrel.
1: Yeah.
0: And even California liberals it was liberals, but I think there was another poll that showed even some California liberals, rank and file, were saying drill, baby, drill.
1: Yeah. They said it's more important to drill than climate change. And that was across the political spectrum.
0: Yeah.
1: And even they asked people, are you liberal? which even back then, a lot of people don't.

0: one answer.
1: Right, yeah.
0: Maybe now they do. Well, no, they don't anymore. I'm not liberal. I'm a communist.
1: Yeah.
0: Don't call me a liberal. How right. dare you insult me? I'm a communist.
1: Right.
0: She said, were they right here? In the past, Messina supported candidates like former President Joe Biden, Hillary Clinton, and Cynthia Nixon before she endorsed the Republican Nassau County executive. She has frequently criticized Donald Trump. But this is what, again, you know, prices can do. The problem is, as we said yesterday, if you believe that prices are going to go down if Democrats take office, they're going to spend a lot more money.
1: Right.
0: And we don't have it. But, you know, and by the way, we'll give you an example of you know, what our future, you know, could be like.
1: Yeah.
0: You know, you see the situation in France right now with the riots and everything else.
1: Oh, man.
0: And it's like, you know, they talk about, well, these riots are about, we need more money for education. It's like, no, these are the leftists and the leftist unions now, knowing that there's no more money to spend.
1: Right. We've seen this before from France. Remember when they did the they cut back on the retirement and the young people said, you know, they changed the age limit or the age of benefits for retirement. And the young people just went crazy.
0: Listen, this year, this is really interesting. I know I'm not someone choosing between rent and groceries, so talking about herself.
1: Right, right.
0: But many of the people who make New York what it is, small business owners, teachers, nurses, and young people trying to start their lives here are struggling with the high cost of living, and policies like congestion pricing are making it difficult to afford. Now, what I find interesting is, you know, we've pounded on the congestion pricing for the longest time.
1: Right.
0: You know, wait, how long? When did that first come up? A decade ago?
1: Oh, yeah.
0: Maybe even that long ago?
1: Yeah.
0: But as we have said, for example, the price of electricity in New York is double what it is in Texas, the average price.
1: Yeah.
0: Roughly 30 cents per kilowatt hour, where it's 15 cents in Texas. Double. That's got nothing to do with Trump or the Republicans.
1: That's state policy.
0: That's all state policy. And I think what you see here is somebody like Deborah Messing saying, all right, I still don't like what's going on in the national level,
1: mm-hmm.
0: or I can't stand Trump because he's mean and wishes to blow up all of California. Or have Iran blow up all of California. Let me even exaggerate that a lot more than what he actually said.
1: Right.
0: But because I know what he was trying to say. Everybody knows he's not going to. Doesn't want Iran to blow up San Francisco or whatever. I do believe he was making a point, but that's what happens when he gets off script.
1: Right.
0: And the political part of it is that you can't win that one.
1: No.
0: You can't win that one. You can, you know, and so don't go off script.
1: Right.
0: Don't go off script. Don't do ad lib, but that's ridiculous. As I've said, I'm amazed I even brought it up because I said, what, a long time ago, I don't pay attention to what Trump says anymore. I pay attention to what he does.
1: The actions.
0: Yeah, the actions. Yeah. What he says is meaningless to me now because it goes all over the place. And when he goes off script, you have no idea where he's going to go. But Deborah Messing basically is saying, I know the difference between what the federal government's doing under Trump and what my legislature and governor is doing in New York.
1: Mm-hmm.
0: And they're responsible for the incredible cost of living in New York. It's not Trump, even though I hate him because he's a meanie, but this isn't his fault. That's really interesting because you see, for example, I don't know how close the Minnesota race is because of the fraud right now for Senate and governor. I know governor's race was getting closer. And so you look at something like that and you go, whoa. You know, in Texas, I have, you know, If the polls are true for Tallarico, or if it's even close for Abbott, you sit there and go, what the hell's your problem?
1: Yeah.
0: You've got property tax reduction like you can't believe.
1: Yeah.
0: In the state of Texas over the last couple of years.
1: Yeah.
0: You know, what is it you're bitching about in the state of Texas?
1: Right.
0: Specifically, what is it?
1: Right.
0: In New York, I can see it. In Minnesota, with the fraud, I can see Democrats and independents saying this is unacceptable. In Texas, what is it? He's offered no solutions. Tallarico, you see the story where he's disappeared? They haven't seen him in a week.
1: Yeah.
0: Has it made an appearance at all?
1: Mm-hmm. Yeah, well, his ads are playing. The anti-Tallarico ads, I think they're PAC ads that are playing right now. And they're straight.

0: to the point and brutal, like we are. You should be. Demonstrate how radical these individuals are and what they have actually said in their own words. And those ads that I've seen do nothing but that. They quote him.
1: And the interesting thing is, she's looking specifically, her beef is New York City.
0: Yeah.
1: But then again, what New York City is feeling exactly with electricity prices, you see across the board in New York State.
0: Right.
1: That's still there.
0: Right.
1: But she's talking about the specific policies, which is really Mamdani.
0: Yeah. Yeah.
1: In the direction that he wants to go. Mm-hmm. But she's looking at it from the state level, saying maybe she's saying the state shouldn't be bailing them out. Maybe there should be some type of fiscal responsibility.
0: You know, I wondered about that yesterday, if there is more to her message that she just hasn't said yet, that she feels like, wait a minute, no. You know, you shouldn't ask the working class families of the rest of the state to pay for what's going on in New York City. And things are just going through the roof in New York City. I mean, that's where she's from.
1: And then she said she's become increasingly concerned about public safety, saying that the violence we see on our streets and subways frightens me. So, does she hear the defund the police, the defund the military, which is coming from the DSA and saying, we can't be going there? And so, I'm not looking for moderate Democrats because there are no moderate Democrats.
0: No.
1: So I've got to look and go, all right, Blakeman.
0: Yeah.
1: Trump endorsed Blakeman.
0: Yeah. Yeah. Well, because, again, and, you know, as we start October 7th here, the anniversary of the atrocities, I have been saying from the beginning, that night, I said, on one side, radicals. On the other side, everybody else. No more. There's no more of this in between, in the middle. Both sides, middle ground, blah, blah, blah, blah, blah. Come together, find common ground. There is none of that. There isn't. And it's not just between the anti-Semites or even worse, groups like Hamas, who are committing these attacks. It is political. You're either with the radicals or you're not. And if you're not, sitting on the sidelines isn't the answer.
1: I just wonder, though, you look at it, because we're talking about the number of people that are known as liberals out there and their change. And I'm thinking, you know, can the Republicans eventually get the baby vote? Because if you look at it, Johnny Resnick, goo-goo, I'm not going to do politics in my concerts. And then you have Gaga.
0: Right.
1: And the fact that she's been called a Zionist because she's against the racism of anti-Semitism.
0: It's time for babies to wake up and get out there and do their thing. 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
1: All you've got to get is Lamal from that 80s band Kaja Goo Goo, and you got the Goo Goo Gaga Goo Goo vote.
0: There you go. Right there.
1: Yep.
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0: Oh, oh my gosh. Wow. All right. Yeah. No, we don't want the enemy attacking California.
1: And neither does Trump.
0: Yeah.
1: Because
0: the enemy is California.
1: Well, actually, California is so radical that we're very fearful that they'll take out Iran.
0: Well, I'm wondering if the new Ayatollah might come out and go, man, that Newsom is a total radical. Way too radical.
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1: And he is Eric Harley, and I'm Gary McNamara. One of our favorite men on the street interviews coming up in just 1 minute.
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1: You know, oops, we saw this story yesterday, but just never got to it. And I saw the audio had come out today from Fox. Yeah. This was festival goers in liberal Tacoma Park, Maryland, are asked whether they'd be willing to give up their homes if the government decided the property was needed to house others. And the answer's all over the map. Are you ready?
2: I'm ready.
1: Hey, here we go.
3: I mean, if we were all doing it, I'd be so gay. Do you know what I mean? And who's coming to me? Is this a decision I'm making through democratic means? Then yes. Yes, I would be so game if I voted for it. Sure.
4: I don't know that I would necessarily love it, but I mean, if it was something that was beneficial, I'd at least consider it. I mean, unnecessarily, like I said, nobody wants what they have to be taken away from them, but there is something to be said about, like, you can set up things so that they're available for everybody.
5: Do I want to give it my private? Of course I don't want to give it my private property. Are they going to reimburse me fairly? That would be helpful in making my choice.
6: I don't think that's a good idea. But I think the idea of rent stabilization, for example, is an excellent idea, where you limit the rate of increase in rent in order to help people stay in their homes.
1: All right. Now, this is the best answer coming up.
2: All right.
1: Ready?
2: All right.
1: Here we go.
7: I think that's a ridiculous idea. It's a fool's errand. The idea that somehow we're going to be better off if the government is in charge of allocating all resources, that sounds not in any way desirable.
1: I love the people. Well, if it's done in the democratic process, no. The government decides your property is needed.
2: Yeah.
1: They're not saying you get a democratic vote. The government decides your property is needed.
2: Right.
1: They're going to take your property. Would you be willing to do it?
2: Right. You know, and this is obviously the next step for those. We remember during the COVID years, there were some rank and file liberals that were saying, well, nobody should own my property, which translates into I can't afford my rent. And so what they were saying was no one should be able to evict me from where I live. You know, this and that was kind of the beginning of a new run of squatters. Not that squatters were brand new at that time, but there were people that just found a loophole and became squatters and were living in people's homes. I don't know how you let that go. If you're state legislators, I don't know how you let that go for 1 second. But this was this idea of being able to

0: live rent-free. By the way, part of that came from the subprime mortgage mess. When people got into homes, and it was astounding how many people got into these homes with no payment down, no down payment, and they got in there and then never made a payment and then were evicted. But the eviction process was taking so long that they went months and months and months and never made a house payment. And it was, you know, this is this mentality that somebody else should pay my, you know, because if we're talking like health care, when that comes up, well, nobody should make a dime off health care. We've actually had callers tell us that. Nobody should make a dime of profit. Well, no, nobody should make a dime of profit off of a shelter or food or water or transportation. Oh, wait, what are we looking at? Communism.
1: Yeah.
0: Where you don't make anything, but nobody makes a profit, and I feel better about that when I have nothing and the government controls my entire life.
1: You know, we've talked about how people think. You know, whether they connect the dots, whether there's actually critical thinking, or whether their whole worldview is actually determined by a slogan,
0: yeah,
1: or a meme or a paragraph without any specifics, you know, in it at all,
0: right?
1: And you know, when I look at the left that hates private monopolies, that, you know, monopolies are, and everything out there is a monopoly. They don't even know how to explain it, but everything's a monopoly.
0: Right.
1: But when you have the clearest example of a human monopoly, which is the federal government, and not only does this monopoly have the ability to take your property through taxes, they have found the loophole, because you might say, yeah, but there's, you have representation in that government.
0: Mm.
1: But they found the loophole to go into massive debt,
0: yeah,
1: to tax people who aren't alive yet.
0: Right.
1: And the left views that as a positive thing.
0: Yeah.
1: And they believe that if they look at a big corporation, because remember, big corporations, if they have competition or not, the left views as a monopoly.
0: Yeah.
1: There's nothing that comes close to the ability of government to be a monopoly. Nothing.
0: Right.
1: There's nothing that comes close in our society. And yet they believe that that monopoly actually is the most efficient and productive way to allocate resources in a society. You cannot be a critical thinking person and actually say, look, I'm open to all ideas here. You know, what is a monopoly and why do I believe? Because you could ask me that. Why do I believe that the private sector works better? Competition.
0: Yeah. Right.
1: Competition that drives everything.
0: Right. It works better because of failure. The fear, right, of failure. If you're going to compete in the marketplace as a business, you're going to have to, you know, first of all, you're going to have to make sure you have inventory or be able to supply services or whatever it is going to be. But beyond that, you're going to have to know what your competition is doing at every single moment. Two prime examples are the two top retailers right now in America, Amazon and Walmart. And when you think about, Amazon started with a guy selling books in his garage, you know, and it's, and then all of a sudden he's competing on a legitimate level with Walmart. I don't know that anybody saw that coming. For years, Amazon didn't make a penny of profit. I don't know that anybody saw that, but Jeff Bezos had that vision and was able to leverage everything ultimately into a business that is now not just here domestically great or big. It's a global business, and Walmart is now trying to play his game on the e-commerce level. If you don't know competition, if you don't know your competition, what's out there in the marketplace, if you're not constantly aware of that, then you'll fail that.

0: fear of failure and that competition is what works for the marketplace and works for the consumer.
1: So number one is competition. There's actually two here. Number one is competition. And number two is you are much more immediately accountable for the money that you spend than in government.
0: Oh, yeah.
1: You think about government, good God, Congress, Senate, all their pet projects that they want.
0: Right.
1: Are those projects? Is the government money when a senator says, I'm bringing the bacon home? Is that bacon the most efficient way to use taxpayer dollars? Or is it something that helps keep somebody reelected? And whether it actually works or not, whether the government spending actually works or not, doesn't matter. It's the fact that, you know, the TV stations will say, you know, the for example, when you look at, I'll give a perfect example. When you look at New York and Hochul and the legislature giving out $500 checks because they caused electricity prices to skyrocket through the roof, mm-hmm. where electricity prices are double what they are in the state of Texas.
0: Yeah. Yeah.
1: They caused it.
0: Right.
1: And then they come back and go, all right, let's give you $500, you know, before election time. Because we caused this to happen.
0: Right.
1: Nothing like that can happen when you have competition and more accountability for the money that you spend in any type of human endeavor.
0: And make no mistake, from November 4th on, they don't care. There won't be any more checks until the next election cycle, maybe. But you're on your own. Now, this is all to... They know the mistakes they've made. All this is coming back on their internals, all of it. And they're seeing it. It's well, what do we do? Well, we'll just write people a check. It's the oldest game in politics.
1: When you see, and this is outside the business portion of it, but not necessarily because they help destroy so many businesses. When you saw what happened during COVID, when they made so many of these decisions without actually having the science behind it.
0: Right.
1: And then when the science started coming out, government, liberals especially, for their willing or their wanting to control,
0: mm-hmm.
1: kept things going in our society that were absolutely unacceptable in the United States of America.
0: Yep. They ignored real information that was coming out so that they could maintain control of people and businesses. And this is something they've been trying to get control of. They saw COVID as the greatest opportunity for them to do that. They wanted to control language through social media. They were doing that for the longest time. Just go back and look at the Twitter files and then ask Zuckerberg what they were doing over at Facebook during the 2020 election cycle. Look at all of these things that they wanted to control. COVID was the perfect opportunity because you couldn't see it. You didn't know it. Everybody was wearing masks. All of a sudden, the world looked very scary, and they loved that, except for the fact that they weren't wearing the masks. Why? Because, not because they were hypocrites. They didn't buy the science. The governor of California didn't buy the science. He didn't believe in it, but he knew he could control other people. And that was part of it, has been a part of the left, and they thought it was the perfect opportunity. And ultimately, thank God, it failed. But they still control people with fear. The world is ending. Climate change.
1: And the entity that does the most damage because of their monopoly status and they're wanting power and control over your lives has convinced the American public that businesses involved in competition each and every day and much more accountable for the money that they spend are the reason that you have your problems today. Yeah. And they look at the public believing them and go, these people are a bunch of suckers.
0: Yeah.
1: Yep. That's what they think.
0: Yep.
1: We are Red Eye Radio.
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0: We are Red Eye Radio. He's Eric Cronin, and I'm Gary McNamara. And you know, really, the incredible thing we've talked about. It. I know Jonathan Turley wrote about it also, but the new polls out there showing that support for K through 12 education one of the lowest levels ever. People completely dissatisfied. School choice, they want it.
1: Yeah.
0: But you talk about a monopoly.
1: Mm-hmm.
0: You know, you talk about and the wanting for the monopoly and the Democratic Party pushing for it year after year after year after year. And now even in blue states, they're saying, well, wow, we've got to. Why do you think that happened? Why does anybody put an ounce of trust in a government monopoly and their belief that they have the ability to allocate resources better than the private market? There's no evidence to show that. 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
1: I'm Jane Metzler. More than a foot of rain falling on the Florida Panhandle, where one wind gust was clocked at 116 miles an hour. Hurricane Isaias made landfall around 9:30 Eastern Time Friday evening as a Category 2 storm, coming ashore near Destin, Florida. Governor Ron DeSantis says the storm had been a Category 3 hurricane until shortly before it made landfall, and he credits wind shear.
2: The shear did, in fact, weaken it as it came and approached our coastline.
1: Still, 700,000 people are without power this hour in Florida, and there is still a threat of tornadoes. The storm now heading north. It is a subtropical cyclone. Winds estimated at 55 miles an hour. It is hovering over southern Alabama. A wind advisory already in effect for the Smoky Mountains, and flood advisories in effect from North Carolina all the way to Long Island. Georgia Governor Brian Kemp says his state is prepared.
3: Hopefully, Lord willing, the storm's not bad here. We'll be ready to serve our neighbors, you know, either in Florida or Alabama if they need help.
1: This first hurricane of the Atlantic season is also the first hurricane to make landfall in the U.S. since Milton exactly 2 years ago today. It was a Category 3 storm, and it hit south of Tampa, Florida hard. In the Eastern Pacific, forecasters keeping an eye on Tropical Storm Rachel. Rachel, 720 miles south-southwest of San Diego. There's also Hurricane Simon. It is 155 miles south of Manzanillo, Mexico. Maximum sustained winds 120 miles an hour. That makes it a Category 3 storm. A powerful 7.7 magnitude earthquake striking Panama Friday, collapsing buildings, also triggering widespread evacuations. The quake centered in the Hidalgo province, prompting tsunami warnings for several neighboring countries, including Colombia. At least a dozen aftershocks rocking the region. So far, no deaths reported. Worsening air quality from Amazon wildfires has forced Manaus, Brazil, to cancel school and suspend in-person work at city offices. Massive smoke clouds blanketing the region as satellite data shows a 50% surge in fire hotspots so far this year. Brazil's government deploying emergency crews and aircraft to battle the wildfires and protect residents. This is the Worldwide News Network.
0: Celebrating 250 years of America, highlighting moments in history. Here's Jake Novak.
4: October 17th, 1871. President Ulysses S. Grant declares martial law in parts of South Carolina to combat the increasingly violent actions of the Ku Klux Klan. And he didn't stop there. He also sent detachments of the 7th U.S. Cavalry to the area, which worked to gather information and intelligence on local Klan activities. The military and U.S. Marshals then rounded up suspected Klan members for trial. None of this was particularly easy logistically, since the U.S. military was much reduced in size since the end of the Civil War. While other forms of racism plagued the South for another century, Grant's decision to use the military was essential in saving the lives of perhaps thousands of black people in the former Confederacy. And the fact that Grant made that decision despite intense opposition from both Democrats and Republicans at the time only makes it stand out even more. And that's history.
1: He was the legendary coach of
5: the Bears.
6: The Bears.
1: He led the Bears to their only Super Bowl title in 1985. Mike Ditka, the beloved former Chicago Bears coach, memorialized in that recurring Saturday Night Live sketch, died Friday at his home in Chicago, a week before his 87th birthday. Along with being a legendary player and coach, his sense of humor is so legendary.
7: Yeah, hello, operator. Give me NASA. Yeah, NASA. I know it's in Houston. Look, this is Mike Ditka. Let's get it done, sweetheart.
8: And you can take this to the bank, my friends.
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1: Born and raised in Pennsylvania steel country, Iron Mike Ditka, the first tight end inducted into the Pro Football Hall of Fame. 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
4: I got the text when I was at work.
5: My first call up ever as a member of the National Guard.
3: This was it, the real deal.
4: When we got to the armory, they briefed us on the wildfires, how they were getting dangerously close to homes.
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5: Some of the guys in the unit were preparing for firefighting with local fire crews.
4: We went out in Humvees to help with the evacuations.
3: At that moment, I got my first taste of just how important the Guard is to my community.
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9: Now, it's Red Eye Radio. Gary McNamara and Eric Harley talk about everything from politics to social issues and news of the day. Whether you're up late or you're just starting your day, welcome to the show. 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
10: All across America, we are Red Eye Radio. He is Eric Harley and I'm Gary McNamara. Good morning. Hello. All right, so one of the things we're talking about, you know, with the election coming up, and as we said, you know, I think one of the best things, just the way that you put it, and it was a couple of weeks back, and you said, look, anything the Republican Party is doing, you know, is fixable.
11: Right.
10: Where the Democrats are going is not fixable.
11: Right.
10: And we look in and wonder, for all that we believe the Republican Party has done wrong in this administration, again, it's fixable and it's not close to where the Democratic Party wants to go.
11: Mm-hmm.
10: So we talked yesterday about the fact that, you know, that, you know, Trump's out trying to get his base going. I go, why wouldn't his base vote Republican?
11: Yeah. Right.
10: Even if you're not, let's say, because I'm probably, I don't even know what the percentage is, probably 60 to 70% in favor of what the Republicans do. And there's a ton of stuff I disagree with. You know,
11: yeah.
10: And what I disagree with is when they move closer towards socialism.
11: Right, right, yeah.
10: And I don't care who the person is. You know, we're not tribal here on the show.
11: No.
10: We're not tribal to a personality. We never have been. If I vote for you and you do something that I disagree with, I'll criticize you that day if I voted for you the day before. The
11: right.
10: fact that people find that incredibly offensive boggles my mind. You're there to do my bidding. You're not there to become a celebrity. You're not there for me to bow down before you and say, you're the greatest ever. Because I know in the history of the United States, you're going to be gone. And what's important? Important is what the actual law is and what the Constitution states.
11: The work that you have done remains. And
10: yes.
11: If you talk about executive orders, those can be turned over quicker than any act of Congress, although acts of Congress can also be turned over.
10: Everything can be turned over.
11: It's harder
10: to do.
11: Supreme Court,
10: yeah.
11: You know, decisions can be turned around. There can be, there can be change, but our founders made it harder for that change for a reason. They made it difficult for, it should be slow, but the tendencies, the ideas that they promote, where you want to, if you're on in the Republican Party, kick the door open for the left to take over, because at some point the left will control the White House,
10: right,
11: and probably both chambers on Capitol Hill again, and then you look at what they want to do, what the Republican Party wants to do. I'm not saying I can deal with. I'm saying it can be dealt with. There are ways to change it. The left is not going to change. This is a culture now that is deeply embedded into the radical left, and the radical left will lead the Democratic Party
10: right.
11: for our lifetime and beyond.
10: And the one example is, you know, Trump coming to stump for
11: Paxton. Yeah.
10: And it's like, you know, Paxton, there is no energy. I was reading this the other day. There is no energy. And so Trump needs to come down to solidify the base.
11: Yeah.
10: Well, then you're not a good Republican, or you're not a good conservative, because there's stuff I disagree with Paxton on totally.
11: Mm-hmm.
10: Paxton is not a perfect candidate in any manner or way.
11: Right.
10: And I look at some of the things he's doing in the state of Texas. I disagree with them.
11: Right.
10: But I may agree with him 60% of the time. I agree with Tallarico 0% of the time.
11: Yes.
10: Because I know he is an extreme radical who wishes to change the Constitution of the United States. There's something wrong if you call yourself a Republican and you say, well, my excitement level is low. What the hell are you talking about? You know,
11: are you not motivated by the radical left right now?
10: Right. You're not motivated by the things that they wish to do. Everything that we've laid out, everything that they are, that we're against. Well, if the candidate isn't perfect, I'm just not going to vote. I've never thought that way. It's always been, what's the lesser of two evils?
11: Yes.
10: Or what's the greater of the two positives? But I haven't done that in a long, long time.
11: I don't know how far you'd have to go back on that one.
10: I think about 1862.
11: Yeah, probably.
10: When I see this, I'm just like, well, then you really don't care.
11: Yeah.
10: You're in it for some type of emotional satisfaction that has nothing to do with ensuring that the society and the republic that we live in, you know, that the government, because I understand, we understand why the Constitution exists and why the Bill of Rights exists.
11: Yeah.
10: To limit the power of the government.
11: Yeah.
10: Since I understand that, I want to limit the power of the government over my life, and there's no way that the Democrats will limit that more than the Republicans will. So just on a umbrella, the entire umbrella of why I vote, I don't even need to get into the specifics of the issues. You eventually do, because that's why you look and you say, you know, they wish to have much more power over me and much more power and control over the money of society. I'm against that.
11: Yeah.
10: Why? Because I believe in the United States of America, the Constitution, the Republic, free markets.
11: Yeah.
10: Because that's the number one. It's the way to create more productive, efficient, and happy people.
11: Yeah.
10: But when we fall for the BS of the studies, well, the happiest people are the people where all the social programs are covered for them. Oh, they're not so happy anymore, because the middle class pays a heck of a lot more in taxes, and the whole thing of, well, they're happier. I go, well, how do you define happiness?
11: Right.
10: To me, happiness is freedom and opportunity. And in that, because that's long-term happiness, freedom and opportunity.
11: Yeah.
10: It's not short-term. Give me the stuff that I want that I don't have to pay for. And long-term happiness is knowing I have freedom and opportunity, and in there's going to be periods of unhappiness because I have failed.
11: And, you know,
10: and every human fails, and you get up, but I want that freedom and opportunity to fail and then succeed. And to me, I have no idea the way that the left is thinking and the way a significant portion of the populist right is thinking is completely and totally foreign to me.
11: Well, it's, you know, I think there was this COVID effect, COVID era effect. Wow. We can stay home. Wow. Things didn't go to hell. Wow, what's the least I can get away with? What's the least I can do? And then it was about, it really was about, because when and you and I have talked about this, I actually had some.

0: who's on the left, who's a friend of mine, and we had this back and forth on social media. I sent a person there to do my bidding. Oh, my gosh, I can't believe you admitted that. Well, you do the same thing. And when I explained it to her, then she just stopped posting. Because when we say that, I don't, I'm not doing it for my own satisfaction, even though I may be satisfied with them doing the right thing, whoever that public servant is and whatever role they're in. The real satisfaction comes from that it benefits a free society. Not me. I'm fine. I can take care of me. I don't need the government. I don't need the government to hand me things and supply things for me. I can handle it myself. But when they're doing the right things, it benefits a free society, and it nurtures an environment that creates opportunity, which creates more liberty for everybody. And I'm talking about anybody and everybody, whether I agree with them or know them or love them or not. This is what this is all about. The left wants to come in and take that opportunity away from you. They don't want you to have your choices with your own children. By the way, that's one of the ads I saw, how the left is going after your own children. And what they want to do, what they're promoting, is that they, if the parents didn't let that child have the surgery, the transgender surgery, then the parents would be prosecuted. They're promoting this idea of actually prosecuting, punishing the parents for not going along with the child's wishes. And this kind of indoctrination and massive rule over your child is part of the game. Well, not only do you not have any freedom, but they don't want you to have any decision in the classroom for your child, or if your child is indoctrinated and then believes they're not a girl, they're a boy, or they're not a boy, they're a girl, and they want surgery, and you disagree with it, we'll consider that child abuse. If you can't get up and get off your ass and go vote against that, I don't know what to tell you.
1: Yeah. You know, the other example is what we played earlier in the show was the audio of that festival where they asked the question, if the government said they needed your home, would you give it to them?
0: It's yeah. Like,
1: well, yeah, if it was under the democratic process. Well, no, they're not asking you. They're saying, you know, the question is, if they want to take it for whatever purposes they want it,
0: yeah,
1: to give it to somebody else.
0: Right.
1: Oh, yeah, I do it. Well, I don't know if they should do, but, you know, it might be a good idea. You know, it's like even the right answers, we said, the woman at the end, no.
0: Yeah.
1: It's not government's job to allocate resources and private property of people.
0: Here's the thing.
1: The fact that people actually think that way is just absolutely just completely and totally foreign to me. And so this whole thing that Republicans aren't excited, well, then you're worthless.
0: Yeah.
1: If you're not excited to go out and vote, because it's not, I know. I don't vote because I believe government's going to take care of me. I vote to limit government's power over us. That's what gets me excited. And if you're a Republican and you call yourself a conservative and you're like, well, I'm not getting what I want and I should get something, then you're worthless as a Republican and you're not a conservative.
0: Well, and you're making it about you. You're making it, if you're turning it into this tribal thing, you're making it about you. It's not about you. It's about a free society and what benefits a free society. And if you don't see that, you've been wearing blinders just like the left. You're willfully ignorant. You need to take them off, and you need to vote in the direction that creates more opportunity and freedom. And by the way, on that question of would you be okay for the government to take your home, I'd like to qualify those respondents and ask first, how many of you own a home and have any equity whatsoever in that home?
1: That's a great question. You know, we've often said when you do polls that they should have qualifying questions for it.
0: Yeah.
1: Would you let them take your home? if you had full equity in it,
0: right.
1: if you had half equity in it,
0: right.
1: if you have any equity in it,
0: right.
1: should the government just be able to take your

0: your home
1: right.
0: and not pay you anything for it.
1: Exactly.
0: In order to benefit society, I love this, in order to benefit society.
1: Right.
0: And that's the line that people want to be BS'd. Dad was right.
1: Yep.
0: Well, we'll just take your home that you own in order to benefit society. Oh, yeah, then I'd be willing to do it. No, you wouldn't.
1: Yeah, you don't have any equity in your home, I'm guessing.
0: Yeah, what we figured out is, whether it's the Democrats talking about shoplifting, it's okay to steal from someone else. Don't you dare steal from me.
1: Right.
0: Steal from them.
1: That's right. Defund the police. Not my police.
0: Not my police. Right.
1: I think they should defund the band, the police.
0: They were. Long time ago.
1: Believe it or not, they're still making a lot of money. They're getting unbelievable.
0: Oh, they're still funded. Okay, yeah. They're not together, but they're still funded.
1: Oh, they're funded. They're well funded.
0: Oh, that's a great point.
1: They're well funded. Yeah. Yeah. No, it's but you look at that attitude, and I guarantee you, go back to those respondents. Let me first ask you, do you have any equity whatsoever in your home? No? All right. On to the next person. I want to talk to people who have equity in their home and find out what they would say. The government taking your property, because you've got teeth in the game, and those teeth go with the government.
0: We are Red Eye Radio.
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3: Rainfall over much of the central and eastern Gulf Coast in coming days due to tropical storm development.
4: Sometime this week, there is a 90% chance overall of tropical development, and that will be very close to the Mexican Gulf Coast, likely over the Bay of Campeche, and that is not too far from the U.S. Gulf Coast, and we're looking at that system expected to lift northeastward with time.
3: USDA Chief Meteorologist Brad Rippey says regardless of development, rain will be spread across the southeastern U.S.
4: The bulk of the heavy rain should fall along and near the Gulf Coast from southeastern Louisiana eastward through Florida. We do expect at least 4 to 8 inches. Those numbers could go higher if we have a significant consolidated tropical storm or hurricane heading toward that region.
3: Regarding potential ag impacts, possible harvest disruptions could be offset by needed topsoil moisture replenishment in the region. I'm Rod Bain reporting for the U.S. Department of Agriculture in Washington, D.C.
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0: We are Red Eye Radio. He's Eric Carly, and I'm Gary McNamara. So, yeah, I just thought it was we should comment on that because I've been seeing a lot, especially then, you know, that Trump's out there. And he's out there because he's not out there to convince independents.
1: Right.
0: Trump is
1: right.
0: not out there to convince independents.
1: Right.
0: He's
1: right,
0: out yeah. there in order to shore up the base. And I'm like, why does he got to shore up the base of the Republican Party?
1: Right.
0: You're telling me, you cannot tell me that you cannot be excited to go out and vote to stop what the Democrats want to do, which is the most radical agenda in the history of the country. Yeah. Nah, I'm not interested in that because they didn't give me exactly what I wanted.
1: Yeah.
0: The Republicans.
1: Yeah.
0: And if I don't get exactly what I want, I'm not going to vote. And if the Democrats take over, well, then that's the punishment for the Republicans not doing the right thing.
1: Yeah.
0: Well, there comes to a point where it's so radical. We're not talking about the difference of spending $10 billion on a project versus $12 billion on a project.
2: No, well, I was going to say that earlier. Right. It's not the difference between, okay, they want this health care plan versus the other side wants this health care plan or benefit or whatever it is. It's, again, a very solid line. And you're either with the radicals or you're not.
0: Right.
2: And if you're going to stay home as a Republican voter, then you're with the radicals.
0: By the way, very appropriate to say today, October 7th.
2: Yes, yes.
0: As you said way back then.
2: Yep.
0: You're either with the radicals or you're with
2: everybody else.
0: Everybody else. Either you're with the terrorists or you're with everybody else.
2: Yep.
0: Everybody's trying to soft sell it, you know, as we have seen.
2: Yep.
0: And
2: there's no middle ground.
0: There is no middle ground when it comes to anti-Semitism.
2: There's no middle ground on the anti-Semitism. There is no middle ground on the political game in the United States anymore. There is no middle ground with the left. There is no compromise meeting in the middle. That's why we're frustrated with

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1: And he's Eric Carlin. I'm Gary McNamara. 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
2: And thank
1: after
2: you.
1: The show is over, it becomes our podcast.
2: Yeah.
1: Isn't that cool?
2: Yeah, it is.
1: Yeah, we take care of, we killed two birds with one stone. By the way, I really don't have any intention of killing any birds.
2: I heard a comedian say that we should change it, the suggestion from, I don't know, PETA or someone, that it should be feed two birds with one scone, which is stupid. Birds don't like scones.
1: It might kill them.
2: Well, that's what the comedian actually said, yeah.
1: You feed them scones.
2: He said, you know, scones get pretty hard after a while. You could actually probably kill two birds with one scone.
1: That's exactly. But when we discuss, you know, the election and just in general where the public is, you know, on government in general.
2: Yeah.
1: And the belief by so many people that big government, that is an absolute, the biggest monopoly that you could possibly ever get.
2: Yeah.
1: And with the federal government's ability to borrow money from future generations, the immorality of doing that doesn't seem to bother people. And people are like, oh, I think that's a great, I think the federal government, you know, that they can run things better. The private sector is a problem. And the thing is, the criticism of the private sector comes from the biggest monopoly that exists out there. You know, we saw in the Paramount Warner,
2: yeah,
1: you know, attempted antitrust lawsuit from the 12 states that said this is a monopoly. This is a monopoly, and the AG of California, we're doing monopoly, antitrust, and then they folded.
2: Yeah.
1: And there was not one antitrust argument to be made at all.
2: No.
1: None.
2: No.
1: They make this crap up as they go along because they know it relates to people. They look at the people and they go, these people are the biggest suckers out there. We can just scream antitrust, monopoly, and we're the biggest monopoly out there.
2: Yeah.
1: And we're not, they're really not monopolies. We're just calling them monopolies because we know the idiots will respond.
2: Yes.
1: Speaking of idiots, this Jonathan Turley's column that on his website.
2: Yeah.
1: He said, here's my column. In the first place, God made idiots, Mark Twain wrote in 1879. That was for practice. Then he made school boards. End of quote. Mark Twain, 1879.
2: Yeah.
1: And this is probably when we talk about the monopoly and how the Democrats have been able to, there's two things. The Democrats have been able to sell to a significant portion of the public that the private sector is the problem when they're the problem.
2: Yeah. Yeah. Over again.
1: And the other one, the biggest lie they've been able to convince people of is corporate taxes are good because they punish the corporation and therefore you're getting something when it's actually a stealth tax that hurts the poor the most. It's just amazing.
2: Yeah.
1: It's amazing when you look at it, you go, how stupid can people be? How can't you connect the dots? And it got to the point of being so bad that when it was Obama talking about the profits tax on
2: windfall profits tax on
1: oil companies. Mm-hmm. And it was like the argument was brought up. They said, well, if you raise it, you know, what you're saying is the oil companies are greedy.
2: Yeah.
1: And so if you raise the cost of doing business, they're not going to pass it on to the consumer when obviously they pass everything on to the consumer because it's crystal clear every time there's an increase in the barrel of oil, you see it at your gas station a day later.
2: Yes.
1: And so there's no more perfect example

0: companies will pass on the cost to the consumer, and yet people seem to be completely unaware. That's what happens with corporate taxes. The same thing. They'll pass it on to you. They always do, because their goal is to keep their profit margin the same or increase their profit margin each and every year. And so, which, by the way, by law, they're required to do.
1: Yeah.
0: Right. A company can't say, we're not going to make a profit anymore.
1: Right.
0: Because they have an obligation and responsibility to their stockholders.
1: Yes.
0: It's against the law if they do not work in benefit of their stockholders. Probably a lot of people don't know that, do they?
1: No, I mean, most people don't understand how business runs in general. The cost of doing business and everything that they essentially are paying for, which includes taxes.
0: And so, to me, those are the two things. The biggest monopoly is constantly trying to convince the biggest monopoly with more power than any corporation could ever have has successfully convinced the people of the United States, or at least half the people of the United States, probably more, might be 60% when you look at the populist Republican that exists today. Oh, yeah, these companies, these billionaires are the problem. They're not the problem. They never have been. You're buying the BS because it's great to be able to blame somebody else for what you feel is your lot in life.
1: Yeah.
0: When the people responsible for making your life not easier, and that's why they exist, they make it harder, is government.
1: Yep.
0: And so, schools, perfect example, as Jonathan Turley writes. He writes, Mark Twain said, in the first place, God made idiots. He wrote, that was for practice. Then he made school boards. It appears that most Americans now agree with him. New polling shows that K through 12 education has now reached a record low in the number of people who are even somewhat satisfied with the state of education in the United States. What is most troubling is that the near total contempt for our school system does not make a bit of difference. Families and students have become largely irrelevant to an education cartel, a self-sustaining, self-perpetuating political alliance of unions and politicians. According to Gallup, only 32% of American adults say that they are completely or somewhat satisfied with the quality of K through 12 education. That is the lowest figure in Gallup's 27 years of asking the question. Public satisfaction with the school system has dropped almost 20 points, since 2024. The collapse comes at a time, and I think COVID was responsible for a lot of that.
1: Mm-hmm, mm-hmm.
0: The collapse comes at a time when universities are reporting that college students are entering higher education without basic math and other skills. We've also seen a dismal decline in standards at elite universities like Harvard, where faculty has been compelled to teach high school level math classes to students. In May, faculty in the University of California system, which eliminated standardized testing to achieve greater equity in admissions, reported an alarming lack of math knowledge among new students. Duh! Most recently, the University of California San Diego faculty report found a nearly 30-fold increase since 2020 in students whose math skills fell below the high school level. Like many of us, neither the drop in skills nor public support is surprising. For generations, the public school system, a government monopoly, for the longest time, has failed students in major cities. Despite massive budget increases, actual test scores continue to fall or remain at subpar levels. He said, in a prior column, particularly moved by the frustration of a mother in Baltimore who complained that her son was in the top half of his class despite failing all but three of his classes. Her story led to my changing my view of school vouchers. Despite my long support for public schools, I believe vouchers may be the only way to take control away from the education cartel by introducing real competition based on academic performance. Think about this. We put government in charge

0: of educating our students. They are completely failing. And for some reason, we have this belief, well, government can take care of everything else.
1: Yeah. And we keep saying we need to give more money to these institutions to do more failing.
0: Well, you know, if you ask the people out there, should more money go to schools? They'll say yes.
1: Yeah,
0: it's
1: overwhelming and has been for the longest time. I can't remember the last time. I mean, aside from conservatives, then my dad and I were having a conversation here recently, and you know, he's not doing too well. But he's sitting there. This was a shorter little talk show, and he said, Department of Education. He said, if I was president for 1 year, first thing I'd do, get rid of Department of Education, turn it over to the states and the local school districts and say, okay, you get this much money. You do what you want to do in your schools. And we've been talking about this as conservatives for the longest time. You have a government running your children. And here's the trade-off. This is the problem. The trade-off is, oh, well, we'll feed them breakfast. We'll keep them all day for you. We'll feed them lunch. Hey, we'll give them an afternoon school or after-school snack. You don't have to worry about it. We'll take care of them.
0: And then here, faced with lower proficiency scores, teachers' unions and school administrators have continued to lower proficiency requirements. They are simply pushing students out the door without basic skills, robbing these kids of any chance to break out of cycles of poverty and unemployment. When confronted with their poor performance, school board members have declared meritocracy to be a form of white supremacy.
1: Yeah.
0: Gifted and talented programs are being eliminated in the name of so-called equity. In any other field, such generational failure would be unthinkable. No business or enterprise could ever sustain itself. However, that is the point. There is little competition in the system. Blue states have largely blocked voucher programs while protecting teachers from performance-based standards. Actual students have become irrelevant to budgets. In Chicago, there are schools that remain open despite 80% vacancy rates. One school, and we brought this to you a couple of weeks ago, Frederick Douglass Academy High School, has only 27 students or 2% of its building capacity.
1: Wow.
0: The school system spends $55,500 for each student at Frederick Douglass Academy. You know, the research came out. We brought it to you a couple of weeks ago. The United States now spends more on education per student, K through 12, than anybody in the world.
1: Yeah. Yeah.
0: Overall, 35% of Chicago schools are half full or less, but that did not stop the schools from spending a couple million on transcendental meditation sessions or giving teachers and students days off to join the May Day protest with city-subsidized buses. Wow. According to a recent study in 2025, the Chicago Teachers Union spent a record $4.2 million on politics and lobbying, but less than 18% on representing teachers. This includes massive contributions used to elect former teacher and union organizer Mayor Brandon Johnson, a former organizer for the union. Johnson, in turn, has effectively turned his office over to the far-left union. And this is what we believe. We need more government involved in more things in our life. I mean, it's beyond stupidity. None of it makes any sense. And that's why when Republicans say, you know, or we hear, well, Trump has to be out there stumping because the Republicans, the excitement level is just not there, then you really don't care. If you've been voting and you're not going to vote now to stop this, if you can't see it, then you really don't care.
1: You've let them win. You're okay with them winning. You're okay with the radicals taking over.
0: And for some reason, and I call it the security of imagery. Oh, I believe government will take care of me. That's what it is. Not the security of substance, but the security of imagery.
1: Yeah.
0: We are Red Eye Radio.
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0: We are Red Eye Radio. He's Eric Carlin. I'm Gary McNamara. The monopoly of government, Jonathan Turley writes, in economics there are few scourges older and more damaging than the cartel, which is, he's talking about the, in this particular case, teachers unions and the Democratic Party, which uses its power over an area to create higher prices, lower quality, and stifled innovation. Figures such as Randy Weingarten of the American Federation Teachers effectively made their unions piggy banks for the Democratic Party and appear at far-left rallies to support Democratic causes. In return, Democratic leaders give this cartel most everything that it demands, including barring competition in the form of public vouchers or tying budgets to improving the education of actual students. That's why one of the greatest examples of the failure of government is education.
1: Yep.
0: Yet half the country says, we want more government control over more things. It's insanity,
1: yeah.
0: Eric.
1: Yeah.
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1: I'm Matt Piper. Isaias has weakened to a post-tropical cyclone, having rapidly lost wind speed, but still...
2: Whoa!
1: The winds were whipping after it hit the Florida coast as a Category 2 hurricane, the first of the 2026 Atlantic season. The post-tropical cyclone is about 50 miles south-southwest of Montgomery, Alabama, with maximum sustained winds of 65 miles per hour. Tim Mowry went to Pensacola Beach to check out the storm. He's from Michigan, but moved to Florida several years ago.
3: So I just wanted to come out, see the Gulf, just kind of take it all in as much as I can until it's time to go be as safe as I can.
1: Isaias is expected to continue weakening. Meantime, Hurricane Simon is strengthened into a powerful Category 4 storm as that one heads towards Mexico's coast. The National Hurricane Center in Miami reports that Simon's maximum winds have reached 140 miles per hour. Forecasters are warning of life-threatening flooding and mudslides. California is also dealing with flooding. Newport Beach residents said they were shocked by flooding that inundated streets. Kayaks and boats were seen on the city streets.
4: Grabbed a couple sandbags, threw them onto the neighbor's doorstep. It's like, I don't know what else to do. So now grabbed a rack, just biking around. Got some buddies coming over to hang. Took the boat out, actually, in the street. That was pretty fun. Rode down the street. That's a first for me.
1: Coastal communities across Orange County remain under a coastal flood advisory, with officials warning that high tides could flood beach parking lots, boardwalks, and some roads. President Trump campaigned for Republican candidates in Syracuse, New York yesterday.
5: Representing New York, coming to see our president of the United States of America that I voted three times for and probably four times. And let's keep America great.
1: Trump defended ICE officers involved in the shooting of a New York City man during an attempted arrest this week. The president accused Democrats of protecting criminal migrants through sanctuary policies. And he is still going after his predecessor.
6: Joe Biden and the Democrats created the affordability situation. Donald J. Trump and congressional Republicans, our Senate, our House, we're fixing it and we're fixing it. And prices are coming down very fast.
1: Ukrainian President Volodymyr Zelensky greeted a U.S. congressional delegation in Kyiv, thanking them for their support during massive attacks from Russia.
7: We're very happy that you are here. It's always very good and strong signal that the United States support Ukraine, and we're very thankful for your bipartisan support.
1: The delegation consists of two senators and two House members, and it comes as officials say Russian aerial bombs hit residential buildings in Ukraine overnight. This is the Worldwide News Network.
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1: A new study with who the wealthiest Americans are.
9: People age 75 or older now hold the distinction of being America's wealthiest, while the nation's youngest families saw their wealth decline over the past 3 years. The median net worth of the richest one-tenth of American families soared 31% to $3.6 million, the survey from the Federal Reserve found. That survey also finds the proportion of Americans struggling with high debt payments and falling behind on their payments jumping, a sign of the toll that sharply higher inflation and higher interest rates have taken on lower-income Americans. Bill Rakoff, Worldwide News Network.
1: Protests in Valencia, Venezuela to demand an end to electricity outages. They carried banners reading "No More Blackouts" as they demanded better service from the electric company. Protests over the cuts have become more frequent in Venezuela in recent weeks. The government's pledged to increase power capacity by the end of the year. Matt Piper, Worldwide News Network, New York.

0: Hi, I'm Emmitt Smith. Sports has given me a lot to smile about over the years. But as an athlete and the father of young athletes, I know how important it is to protect yourself from injury. That's why I've teamed up with the American Association of Orthodontists to encourage athletes to play it safe. I've seen firsthand how quickly an accident can happen when out on the field, the court, or even the dance floor. Wearing protective gear like mouth guards, face masks, and helmets can reduce the risk of injury and keep you in the game. Visit braces.org.
1: Just a minute, Jake. I need to talk
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1: to you.
2: 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I gotta go.
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1: So glad you could join us on a beautiful Saturday morning, a Red River, Texas OU weekend Saturday morning. 888-256-1080, the phone number, coming to you from the Equinox Express Studios as we are once again on the road, having spent last night at the Texas Freshwater Fisheries Hall of Fame Induction Banquet. We'll tell you a little bit more about that and who went into the Hall of Fame this year, who the new inductees are and what they have done for fishing across the state of Texas. 888-256-1080, the phone number, 888-256-1080. tofishtx@gmail. 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My goodness, so much to unload this weekend. We've got a full tackle box going. Just a lot of cool stuff to do. Now, our weather hasn't fallen yet. It's still hanging on to the last vestiges, if you will, of summer. But we've said for a long time, we're about a month off. This is what September should be, and November will probably be what October should be. We're still running 62 in the Panhandle, 75 in South Texas, clear. See zero chance of any storms today. Light winds at 10 could amplify a bit once the sun rises. We're pretty used to that. Also, not seeing anything on the radar over the next few days as far as precipitation goes. It just kind of a stable pattern as the hurricane comes in through Alabama, missed the Texas coast, and came in elsewhere. So that leaves us with this system behind it that's just very, very stable, very, just not doing anything. It's just sitting there. And that's not a bad thing, necessarily. But that pressure system is keeping any other kind of weather away. It's going to give us those high blue skies, what can be sometimes a tough day on the lake. We'll see what our guides have to say and how they go about handling that situation as we go through the next couple of hours. Get our lake reports in, most current lake reports available today. Of course, we've got things to do, tons of events going on, things in which you may want to participate, including if you're in the Crockett, Texas area. We've got the big Texas Decoy Show going on today, and it's a one-day show. It's do or die today or next year, because they're only going to do it the one day. That's at the Crockett Civic Center there in Crockett, Texas, the Texas Decoy Show, the only decoy show in Texas. And I'm assuming, and you know how that works out, but I'm assuming they're going to have all kinds of vintage and antique decoys on display. Probably some really cool hand-carved collectible type stuff. And then probably

0: probably some new stuff. If you're getting ready for a new season and your deeks are looking a little sad, well, you got a couple of options. You can take them all out, repaint them all by hand, or maybe it's time to get some new ones. Yeah, let's think about that. We'll do some more. I'll get the updates on the Hall of Fame, and we'll get out to the phones. All of that coming your way on Texas Fishing and Outdoors.
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0: easier than just waiting around to die. All one time friends I had a ma, even had a pa.
1: Well, we're live on a Saturday morning. 888-256-1080, our phone number, 888-256-1080. And of course, TwoFishTX at Gmail. Talked about the Hall of Fame induction ceremony. If you're not familiar with the Texas Freshwater Fisheries Hall of Fame, this is the recognition of lifetime achievements as awarded by the state of Texas for those in the freshwater fishing industry. As the name would indicate, lots of members in that group that you would know, including our very own Mark Stevenson, of course, Mr. Crappie, Wally Marshall's in, Gary Klein, another Texas tournament angler, is in the hall. And they only induct one or maybe two members per year. So it's a very exclusive club. And one of the criteria is that you give back. It's not all about me, I've done this and I've done that. One of the criteria to be a member, to be inducted, is that you give back to fishing. And the membership, the inductees this year, epitomize that idea. Michael Shearer, the program director for Fishing's Future, was one of the inductees. Michael has spent, I don't know how many years, 25, 30 years teaching folks, instructing folks, bringing folks into the fishing fold, if you will, putting on classes and clinics and dedicated to bringing other folks into our sports, which ensures the future of our sport. And not only does it bring something to the individual and families, and it's not just youth. Yes, a lot of kids. In that amount of time, he has taught a lot of kids, but they also emphasize family and getting the family involved and doing it all together. And he has brought countless people to the sport and changed many lives. A very, very touching story about a young man who went through one of those fishing classes and is now currently a student at Texas A&M Galveston taking marine biology because of what he experienced on one of these programs. So Michael Shearer, congratulations, as one of the newest members. The Pierce brothers being the other two. I say it's only one or two people. Well, this is kind of an entity of one, but it's actually two people. Clayton and Jason Pierce, they are the folks that have, since its inception, been providing the replica mounts for the Cheryl Unker program. You've heard us talk about Cheryl Unker

0: years and years and years telling you that if you caught that fish over 13 and you donated it to the state and let them do their scientific research, they would reward you with a lot of prizes, not the least of which is a free replica mount. And replicas now are probably, gosh, I don't know, anywhere from $600 to $1,000, depending on the fish. But the state will provide that for you. Well, the Pierce brothers are the ones that built those replicas. And Jason recently passed away. Clayton was at the banquet last night. They had a very touching video and talked about Jason. He passed last year of cancer and obviously was not available to be inducted, but his brother was there. It's a very emotional evening watching the videos that they presented. All of that can be found on the Parks and Wildlife website. I think they said it was going to be November. I can't remember, but I'd say by about the middle of November, those videos will be up and running on the Parks and Wildlife website, and you can find out more. The Pierce brothers, of course, by making so many replicas, have contributed greatly to not just Lake Fork, which is where their home base is, but many, many lakes around the state, because you don't have to do a what they call a skin mount. That's how we used to do taxidermy. You catch a fish, it's the fish of a lifetime, it's the biggest fish you ever caught. You took the fish to the taxidermist. Well, naturally, it was dead. It wasn't swimming around anymore. It's now on the taxidermist table. And they would essentially skin the fish, stuff the fish, and you'd hang it on the wall. And those mounts last for a while, but they don't, you know, they don't last. They're organic material. They don't last forever. Fiberglass replicas, A, they last forever, and B, more importantly, all of those 13-pound fish they made replicas of, the 16-pounder that was just caught out of Purtis Creek, the 14s and 15s that are caught out of OHIV and J.B. Thomas, all of those fish went back in those lakes. All of those fish, with very few exceptions, all of those fish live to see another day and breed again and pass along their genetics. So that's part of the contribution of the Pierce brothers. Captain Omar joining us now. And Captain, you know what it's like. Speaking of Michael Shearer and taking kids fishing, you know what it's like to get a youngster out there on his very first fishing trip.
1: I do. And you know what? If they ever have a Hall of Infamous, I'll be one of the first ones in there.
0: Yes, sir. Yes, sir.
1: Yeah, I love it, man. I mean, I've had adults that have never fished before. I've had a lady that was 88 years old that had never fished before.
0: Holy cow.
1: Yeah. And just those opportunities make it all worthwhile. And, you know, I put my money where my mouth is. I donate quite a few trips every year to different charities. And I believe in that. I mean, you can't take and take and take from something. You need to be willing to give back as much as you take. And honestly, I don't see how I'm taking anything. I'm just really enjoying life and getting people out there and putting them on fish. And the smiles, man, the smiles say it all, you know. That's what matters more than anything.
0: Now, I would guess, and you tell me if I'm wrong, but I would guess that, you know, when I come on the boat, I know you want to catch fish, but I've caught fish before, so we're going to do what we're going to do, and it is what it is. But I would guess that when someone, a youngster, an adult, when someone gets on the boat that's never fished before, you work twice as hard to make sure we get some fish today.
1: I do. I always give it my best effort, and God's been good to me. I got a little boy that fished with me for the first time last year when he was five. And you know me, I'm just a big kid at heart. And his mom had not brought, his dad had passed away of cancer earlier that year. And his mom had not worn a swimsuit. And like, I'll jump in with him. I don't care, you know. And it's funny how, to me, that's no big deal, but to them, it was the world.
0: Yeah.
1: Here's this 65-year-old man willing to jump in the water with my son. I'm like, well, yeah, I mean, hello. Oh, I want to cool off, too. It's August, darn it. Let's go.
0: Yeah, yeah.
1: But, you know, it's just those experiences are really... All the fish in the world don't compare to stuff like that.
0: Yeah.
1: To me. You know, we have to be a human being, and we have to

0: treat others the way that we want to be treated or better. And I never want anybody to leave the dock after fishing with me and not know how much I care about their day and their, yeah. their enjoyment of the outdoors. I'm not going to do that. I like.
1: Yeah.
0: I mean, that's just the way I am. I'm not trying to brag about it at all. That's just me, you know. That's just how I operate. And I can guarantee every guide on here operates that way. They're all, to me, I admire each and every one of them. You know, I really, truly do. Because it takes a lot to do this day in and day out and day in and day out. I've got a double today and a double tomorrow, so.
1: Oh, gosh.
0: You know, they're both going to be 18, 20-hour days, but it's worth it to see the smiles on people's faces and know that you made a difference. For them, that sometimes lasts forever. I think I told you I named my boat Quantum Kahane, which is Irish Gaelic for Remember When. Because I've been doing it now for a minute, and it's fun to say, have people get on the boat. You remember that time we were out here? Remember when this? Remember when that?
1: Yeah.
0: And so,
1: I think the best, honestly, the best is when you take somebody. I had several that were, you know, 25, 30 years old, and they'd go and fish with me, and then they might come back 5, 6, 7, 8 years later, and they've got their 6-year-old with them, and you get to take them out fishing as well. I did have a grandfather, son, and grandson one time, but it wasn't generational. I didn't get to start with granddad and work my way down. They just all three came at the same time. But I had several father-son trips that started as just dad when he was younger wanting to go fishing and then circle back around.
0: I've had 2 4-generation trips and a handful of 3-generation trips that started with the grandfather or the great-grandfather. And
1: wow.
0: It's, you know, that's pretty amazing when you think about that. I mean.
1: That means we're old. All right, let's get out. We got 2 or 3 minutes here. Let's get out to the water real quick. What do you tell folks to do today?
0: Let a hook.
1: Yeah.
0: Now, you're going to really, I mean, we're having to really work for the fish on Grapevine right now. We really are.
1: Yeah.
0: I mean, it's stick and move, stick and move, stick and move, stick and move, stick and move. Bounce some, stick and move.
1: Yeah.
0: There's nothing easy about what we're doing right now, honestly. It's a lot of driving and looking and dropping baits and hoping that they'll bite on Grapevine right now. And when they do, I mean, Jonathan and Don both had a trip yesterday since kids were out of school and for a fair day or something, and they literally, I kid you not, fished and finally got on the last spot, and both of them doubled their catch on that one spot in 30 minutes.
1: Oh gosh.
0: So wow. You know, when you find them, you're going to find them and you're going to know, because you're going to be getting fish in one right after the other pretty much. But It's a lot of looking. It's a lot of moving. We're just really looking forward to the birds starting to work, you know.
1: Yeah.
0: And you know, we're dropping our RSR slabs down on them. And actually, on Grapevine, it's not a big deal, but we're doing double rigs when we can, when we don't have 4 or 5 people on the boat. You know, 2 or 3 is okay, but 4 or 5, that gets to be a lot if you're really in them. But we're hedging our bet by doing that. And we're putting a 3-inch AM fishing swim bait above that. Above the slab, and it's working out really well. I found out too that for me, it's either a 16th ounce jig head or no jig head, just a regular hook. And it seems to, well, when you're doing it that way, a heavy jig head makes that bait fall back down along the main line down
1: the
0: slab. But if you have a very little to no weight, that swim bait floats and it looks a lot more natural in the water than it does by sinking down, you know.
1: Okay. How do I reach you? I know an easier way. I'm going to cut to the chase and just jump in Captain Momar's boat. How do we make that happen, sir?
0: 817-937-8755. sales@luckoftheirish.net. And we're all over social media. And we have the layaway Christmas certificate thing going on right now. So,
1: Captain, give us a shout in that next hour. I want to visit some more.
0: Sounds good. Thank you, sir.
1: Thank you again.

0: Captain Omar there, luck of the Irish. We'll come back and we'll go up to Texoma on Texas Fishing and Outdoors.
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0: 888-256-1080, the phone number. Poncho and Lefty, and a lot of folks, I think Willie probably did the most famous version, but a lot of folks will recognize Towns Van Zandt there. Towns, our musical guest of the week, and the actual author of the song. Very much a part of Texas history, aside from the songwriting, and there's a whole story there we'll maybe get to one day. Van Zandt County named it for the family. Let's run out now to Lake Texoma. We've got Zach with us, and Zach, appreciate you hanging in there and waiting to visit with us this morning. You guys still, and I'm just guessing because we haven't seen the weather really click the way we want it to yet, so I'm guessing we're still chasing the baits. We're still working that program, at least for the foreseeable future.
1: Oh yeah, you know, we'll be running bait from now through, and it all depends on how quick it gets cold too. Once we get into that November to December time frame, the last couple of years we've been able to catch them really well on bait into early to mid December. And then, of course, start transitioning over to our dead sticking and throwing swim baits on structure and things like that. Right now, that cool front helped us out last week. That rain did. The lake didn't come up as much as we had hoped it would, but it's come up a little bit, and it's still slowly kind of rising. We got a good 4 to 5 degree temperature drop out of it. So mm-hmm. instead of 85, 86 degrees, we're down to about 80. But it seems like we hit that 80-degree mark, and we've just kind of stalled out here. You know, still keeping those warmer days up in the mid to upper 80s.
0: Yeah.
1: That's what's really kind of killing us on that. But, you know, I think we've got another little pattern shift coming up mid to late this next week. And I think that's when we'll really start seeing that temperature drop and the pattern really start to swing. These fish, they're ready for it because you know, we're able to go up shallow early in the morning right now and catch a few fish on top waters here and there, but it's not quite there yet. You know, as far as just a really great top water bite that it could be. They're eating live bait really well. These fish are all over, you know, flats and ledges right now, and I mean they're going nuts eating well. So I think we're really close to

0: just get the temperature down a little bit more, I think we'll go ahead and finish that pattern change, and we'll really start to see these fish take off and just go crazy.
1: What would you tell somebody headed out this morning? They're getting ready to start. They're approaching the ramp as we speak. They're listening to us and they're thinking, well, what do I do to get going?
0: Well, I would be looking, if you want to throw some lures this morning, I would look up like the sandy banks, you know, look for those sandier beaches and stuff, kind of throwing up shallow around them. You know, like they're over on the west side around the islands and places like that. I would also look some of the rocky banks as well, like the dam, and then, you know, go down the dam and come up the bluffs there, the big rock bluffs. Mm-hmm. As far as top water goes, and if top water, you know, there's been some mornings that I've seen them come up and kind of just swipe at the top water, but they won't take it. And on those mornings, we've been kind of shifting over to just throwing a swim bait through them, you know, keeping the rod up, keeping that swim bait up high, and we're able to get them to bite that a little better over the top water on those mornings.
1: And when you say a swim bait, you're talking about something like a 5-inch or 6-inch Bass Assassin type bait with maybe a 1/2 ounce jig, maybe a 1 ounce, but if you're trying to keep it up high in the water column, you might cut back to a 1/2 ounce jig head and just have that kind of handy on the boat while you're throwing those top waters. Something swirls at it or doesn't quite, there's just some mornings they don't want to break the surface of the water and they just won't commit to that top water. You can tell right away, you're pop, pop, pop. Oh, look, he kind of tailed at it, or he kind of swiped at it a little bit, where you fire that soft plastic right in there behind it.
0: Right, and that's, I've been mainly running the 1/2 ounce jig heads, and then I've seen a really good bite on like the 3-inch Bass Assassins, a little bit smaller ones. They've been working well. You know, there's a lot of small bait in the lake right now, and yeah. When you do see them come up and there's bait coming out of the water running from them, it's a lot of little stuff. So we've kind of dialed back our size on those here lately, just to try to kind of match the bait that they're chasing, and yeah. That seems like it's been working really well. Another thing on the topwaters too. You know, if you're throwing a top water that's a little faster pace, faster action, you know, like a lot of people like to throw the whopper ploppers and kind of buzz them through there, things like that. You know, slow it down a little bit, maybe switch over to something like a chug bug or, you know, a pencil popper and kind of slow work it, you know, just kind of give it that pop, pop, pause, and then pop, pop, pause. That seems like it's some mornings it's worked to get them to hit that top water when they're not really sure about it.
1: Right.
0: So that's all options as far as the lures go. You know, if you're going out with some live bait, I would be looking any of the flats and ledges out there and anywhere from 25 to 40 foot. I know that doesn't really narrow it down, but at the same time, they're all over those depths right now. I mean, we're finding a lot of fish anywhere from 25 to 40 foot. And the key is, you know, using those electronics and finding them. You know, they're up on little humps on flats and things like that. You know, and if you pull up and you find something, say, 25 foot, and they'll come under the boat really well, but you can't get them to eat, I mean, you just start up, go back to looking, you know, go hit the next little hump and maybe 30 foot, or you go out on the ledge and set up in 35 to 40. It's just been, you know, it could be a little different every morning right now. Like it's, you know, like we're talking about, they're in the transition, but the weather just hasn't clicked yet to fully lock them into that pattern yet, so... They're moving around and they're feeding well.
1: I know an easier way. Let's jump in the boat with Zach. How do we make that happen, sir?
0: You can just call it 903-819-3329, or you can find us on the web at ggstexoma.com.
1: ggstexoma.com, and that number one more time.
0: 903-819-3329.
1: Man, I appreciate you so much. You guys have fun. Please call me in that next hour.
0: Sounds good, will do.
1: Thank you so much. Got to take a quick break. John Varner, Tom, Scott, all you guys are coming up right after this on Texas Fishing and Outdoors.
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0: All right, here we go. 888-256-1080, the phone number for Texas Fishing and Outdoors. Going to run out to Mr. John Varner joining us, like Ray Hubbard. John, I appreciate you being with us this fine morning. How's Ray Hubbard treating you?
1: Fishing like summer.
0: I said earlier when I was talking to Zach, I said fall just hasn't quite fallen yet.
1: No, not really. I mean, the water temperature's cooled down, but the fish are kind of doing the same thing. And with the last, especially this last week with this high pressure we've had in here, I haven't found any surface activity. I mean, it's not a cloud in the sky, you know. So,
0: yeah.
1: And, you know, especially on these hot days like today, there's not a lot of wind, and you got to move around a lot, look at electronics, and, you know, it's kind of the same deal. I mean, I'm finding fish in, you know, 12 feet, but yet I find them in 30 feet. It's just getting those ones in 30 feet to stick around long enough to really, really catch a lot of them is the problem. They're still moving pretty fast. I mean, I think I heard Zach say, you know, kind of a transition. They're just not there yet. You know, it's just, I guess because of the heat of the summer we had, and, you know, I know we had a quick cool down, and, next week's supposed to be a pretty good cold front come through, and it'll all start getting back to just great fishing. Right now, we're working for them right now.
0: Yeah.
1: It's just, it is what it is, you know, so, but.
0: Well, and honestly,
1: that, I mean,
0: honestly, I like it when you guys say that. I like hearing you guys say that. Not because I'm mad at you or I want your day to be tough, but I think of the anglers that listen to the show and they go out there and they have a tough day and they think, what is wrong with me? What did I do wrong? What am I missing? And sometimes you're not. You're not missing anything. It's just slow.
1: Yeah, and you know, fish are just, I know they have a brain the size of a pea, but still, though, they have their natural instincts, you know. And, you know, you get something like today with this high pressure and all that, these fish could be out in the middle of the lake suspended about 15 feet just in the middle of nowhere, you know, above trees or something. I mean, you know, or another day they're laying on bottom scattered out in 28 foot of water, you know. I mean, we all think of white bass, stripers, you know, all that big, you know, school fish, and that is true. They do hang out in big schools, but they're not in big schools every minute of every day. Just because there's so many times we'll go to an area and you'll catch one, two fish, and that's it. You're like, you know, man, you know, what happened to the 500 we caught, you know, in April or May, you know? And the weather definitely dictates it all, and, we're just not quite there yet. I'm a little surprised. I, you know, listen, I'm like everybody else.

0: you get a little cool come through. We finally got some rain, and you're like, yeah, man, there it goes. It's on. And then after a week after that, you're like, okay, where's it at? What's happening here? Why are they still doing the same thing? So, but.
1: We still have time. We can get on the calendar for some of this greatness that we know is right around the corner. How do they reach you to make that happen?
0: You give me a call or text at 214-384-5801 or go to the web at jvguideservice.com.
1: 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And that number one more time?
0: 214-384-5801.
1: Please give me a shout in that next hour if you can.
0: Will do, Brian. Thank you.
1: Looking forward to it. Thank you so much. Again, John Varner there, Lake Ray Hubbard. Got to run out to our retired Texas game warden, Mr. Scott McLeod. And Scott, appreciate you being with us this fine morning. We got about 3 minutes here, but what's on the agenda today?
2: You know, there's so much going on these days, and it's cooling off, and it's finally feeling a little better, and you can kind of go dove hunting and whatnot and not sweat your butt off as long as a month ago. But they still have, I want a reminder to people about the Texas big time hunts, and they have that drawing, and I think the cutoff date is October 15th.
1: Yes, sir.
2: If you still want to put in, I think it's only like $9 a chance for a particular hunt. It's my understanding you got to go to the category of the hunt that you're interested in. Mm-hmm. And at least one chance is, I think, $9. And boy, if you win a hunt for $9, that's a pretty good deal.
1: I've said it before. One of the hunts on there, that big Grand Slam hunt with a desert bighorn sheep, that is a $100,000 hunt, and you can get it for $9.
2: Right.
1: That's the only way I'd ever get to go.
2: Well, especially for a, you know, bighorn sheep, something like that, because they only allow a very, very, very small number of those to be harvested in the whole state of Texas anyway. So if you want to get lucky and do it, I think that's probably your best way to enjoy that chance of getting the you know, critter of a lifetime, put it that way.
1: And they added some bonus stuff this year. For instance, if you win the alligator hunt, they're actually going to, not only do you get to harvest an alligator, but they're going to make boots out of that alligator for you.
2: Yeah, they got lots of connections. You know, everybody wants to kind of help them out, and they're willing to give some extra things. Mm-hmm. And it promotes the activity, like alligator hunting. You know, there's a guy out of El Campo, and he's got a alligator control hunting permit, and he also tans out hides. His name is Larry Yannick. And if you got an alligator hide that you took legally, and you need a wallet or boots or a purse or anything made out of, that guy can do it, man. It's unbelievable. And it gets their name out and helps them out with their business. Yeah.
1: Man, we got to run. I do so appreciate you. Please holler at us next hour if you get a minute.
2: Hey, you bet, Brian. And take care and stay legal.
1: Appreciate you so much. Our retired Texas game warden, Mr. Scott McLeod. Tom, I know you've been hanging in there. You're going to be next on Texas Fishing and Outdoors.
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0: guest this week, Texas artist Towns Van Zandt. Our phone guest right now, Tom from the Ray Hubbard Bass Club. And Tom, it amazes me sometimes, a little old grassroots event, a little local thing, it's going to do a little bit here and a little bit there. Tell us what a little bit is now. How much have you guys raised?
1: Going into this year, we've raised $448,000.
0: Say that again.
1: In 10 years. And one of those years was a COVID year where we barely had anything going on. So
0: $448,000. Oh, my gosh.
1: Yeah, we're pretty proud of that. I had some guys a long time ago, right after we first started, I think it was second or third year, I told them that year we'd raised $28,000, and they couldn't believe it.
0: Yeah.
1: They said, man, nobody can do that with a little charity fishing tournament. Well, last year it was almost $83,000. So, we're not going to hit there this year, but we're gonna do pretty darn good.
0: Well, we need to do at least enough to get you over $500,000. So, again, tell us when and where and all the details.
1: The 11th annual Fish for a Cure. It's Sunday, October 25th on Lake Ray Hubbard. Everything's running out of Chandler's Landing Marina, as always. $175 entry fee. That gets you event shirts for the participants. That's also Big Bass is a part of that. You've got a $3,000 guaranteed to win pot. You've got $1,000 paying out two spots for Big Bass. And if anybody catches an exact 5-pound largemouth, it's $1,000. So,
0: oh, cool.
1: And we've got raffle prizes up the yin yang. We've got so much great stuff, so much incredible stuff that we're raffling off.
0: And I want to remind folks, if they're not fishermen, but they happen to be in that Dallas, Rockwall, Plano, all that northeast Texas region area, anywhere around Ray Hubbard, they can come by and purchase raffle tickets and participate, or they can give you a call as well.
1: Yes, we are there all day long. There's always somebody there. We'll sell you a hat. We'll sell you a shirt. We'll sell you raffle tickets. You can come by and talk to us and take a look at the list of stuff that you can possibly win. They can call. They can email me. And the other thing this year is that, of course, we've got we have an online donation site set up directly with the American Cancer Society, and it's Fish

0: for a Cure page. 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And, yeah, and we will, you know, you can donate any amount of money. And, Brian, it's for helping cancer patients. It's for cancer research. Everybody, my vice president is down here with us at Lake Palestine this weekend. He is dealing with his third bout with colon cancer. He is going through chemo. He's going through all kinds of stuff. You know, everybody knows somebody. I can't believe how many people cancer affects, and it's not just the people that are that have it. It's their families and their friends and everybody that has to go through it. And we're gonna run out of time
1: real quick. Give me your number and how folks can get to you, and then call me back next hour. We'll visit some more.
0: Okay, 817-980-0718 to get in touch with me. 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
1: Hey, man, I appreciate you so much. Folks, that music means we're done for this hour. I'm going to top off with another coffee. We'll do it all over again, so stick around. Be safe out there, folks. Let's go fishing.

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1: I'm Matt Piper. Hurricane Isaias has hit the Gulf Coast, leaving hundreds of thousands without power in Alabama and the Florida Panhandle. The storm made landfall Friday as a Category 2 hurricane near Destin. Workers and guests inside a residence inn in Pensacola Beach got a front row seat. As high winds and rains swirled around the hotel and caused intermittent power outages. Despite weakening now, heavy rain is expected to continue. 84-year-old Frank Wynn and his wife left their home in Pensacola Beach to head inland to family.
2: I think this may be about the sixth or seventh time we've left because of hurricanes. We've been through so many, we kind of wait.
1: Tim Mowry is waiting it out.
3: Whatever Saturday or Sunday or Monday brings, I just pray that it's minimal and that everyone stays safe. There's no casualties, certainly.
1: It's not just the east. Out west, flooding has been an issue in Southern California. In Newport Beach, kayaks and boats were seen on the city streets.
4: I was absolutely shocked at how this looked. I mean, we are underwater over here, and there's a lot of people that are underwater. So it's definitely a surprise for me.
1: Coastal communities across Orange County remain under a coastal flood advisory. Cleanup underway in Panama City after a 7.7 magnitude earthquake struck near the country's southern coast. It damaged some buildings but did not affect the Panama Canal, a key global trade route. A witness said the shaking was felt as far away as San Jose, the capital of neighboring Costa Rica. There have also been strong aftershocks. Damage is concentrated in the central provinces with no reports of casualties. With less than a month to go in the midterm elections, President Trump appeared at a rally in upstate New York on hand to try and boost Bruce Blakeman, the Republican challenger to Governor Kathy Hochul.
5: I've been at like a bazillion Trump rallies, but I'm here to lend support for Bruce Blakeman. I find him a phenomenal Nassau County executive. I think he has a proven track record.
1: Some were there just to see Trump and say despite it being against the Constitution, they want him in office again.
6: I want to fire Kathy Hochul. I am for Bruce Blakeman. I am for the conservatives. And I want to see President Trump for a fourth time.
1: Public polls have Hochul up by more than 10 points. Russian aerial bombs hit residential buildings in Ukraine, killing at least 8 people, injuring 3 children, and wounding at least 16 others. The attack came a day after President Trump announced a deal to buy Russian diesel, a stunning reversal of years of U.S. pressure on Moscow over its war. Ukrainian President Zelensky warns that the deal would allow Russia to kill more and wage war for longer. Escalating Russian bombardments have killed more than 55 people in Ukraine over the last 4 days. This is the Worldwide News Network.
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3: The president is touting the installation of a 13-foot Christopher Columbus statue on the White House grounds.
4: And the reason I get all of the Italian vote, I really believe, I didn't do it for this reason, I resurrected. Christopher Columbus was, they were taking the statue down.
3: He hosted an event on Friday celebrating the Monday holiday, which is also known as Indigenous Peoples Day. Trump said Christopher Columbus is back to where he should be. He also praised Italian Americans. I'm Lisa Ritchie, Worldwide News Network.
2: Trump says he has struck a deal to obtain diesel from Russia. It's the stunning reversal of years of U.S. pressure on Moscow over its war with Ukraine and an attempt to address high fuel prices ahead of the midterms. Trump said on social media that he struck the deal with Russian President Vladimir Putin in a phone call yesterday. Matt Piper, Worldwide News Network, New York.
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1: Hi, I'm Emmitt Smith. Sports has given me a lot to smile about over the years. 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
1: Again, we're so glad you could join us on a beautiful Saturday morning in October. 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Lake reports, we got them. Our guides will be calling us. We'll be going out to the phones here in just a few minutes. We talked a little bit about, if it sounds a little different, that's because we're coming to you from the Equinox Express studios, which means we're on the road. We're in the lovely little town of Athens, Texas, home of the Texas Freshwater Fishery Center and Lake Athens. The Fishery Center hosted the Texas Freshwater Fisheries Hall of Fame inductions last night, and tonight they'll be doing the Sherry Lunker banquet for all of those anglers that were lucky enough to participate in the Sherry Lunker program this year. They'll be having a dinner and doing the awards, and those anglers will get their replicas and so on and so forth. So a lot going on in the little town of Athens, and it's a great time to be in East Texas in the fall, even if it hasn't really fallen yet. As we were discussing earlier in the first hour, we're looking at 62 to 75 across the state right now, and clear, there's not a lick of anything going on. We've got a big high pressure system that's sitting over us because the hurricane decided to go up through Alabama instead of coming through Texas. Good thing, I guess. I mean, I don't wish any harm on anyone, but we will take dodging a hurricane every time. But that means that we just have this big nothing hanging over us, and we're going to have ultra clear skies. It's so clean and clear out there right now. There are no storms on the horizon. We do have a little bit of wind. It's 5 to 10 miles an hour out there currently. May pick up a little when the sun comes up, but I wouldn't count on much of a windy day. Of course, we'll go to our lake reporters and visit with them and see how they're handling the situation. And so far, it's been just they're having to work at it a little bit. It's not as easy as it can be sometimes. And I said in the first hour talking with, I believe it was John, I'm glad to hear you guys say that. And I didn't mean that in a cruel way. But what I meant was, when even the pros, even the guys that do this every day, are struggling a little bit, don't let yourself get down when you have a hard day. When you go out and they're just not cooperating with you, it can just be that way sometimes. And we lose sight of that. We get so caught up in the success of what it is we're trying to do, or lack thereof, that we sometimes forget to just enjoy the fact

0: you're out on the lake, and it could be so much worse. You're blessed to be there, out there enjoying the outdoors, and the fish or catching of shouldn't be the single marker that makes it a successful day. So there you go. Enough said. Texas Parks and Wildlife News Hot Lake of the Week. And I'm going to try and get into gear and gadgets in this hour of Texas Fishing and Outdoors.
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2: 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What was it you wanted to say?
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0: 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And as Mr. Samuels always says,
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0: Oh, I could have loved you better. I didn't mean to be unkind. You know that was the last thing on my mind.
1: 888-256-1080, our phone number, 888-256-1080. And I mentioned the Hall of Fame inductions last night. In the first hour, I shared that the folks that were inducted were some great Texans in the freshwater fishing industry, as all of the inductees are. Michael Shearer, of course, the program director for Fishing's Future. And Michael, over 20-some-odd years, 30 years, has been Fishing's Future. He has literally introduced more people than anyone I can think of to the sport of fishing firsthand. Now, you take a Jimmy Houston or a Bill Dance with their 92 zillion viewers on TV shows over 40 years, they've probably introduced quite a few people as well through their television show. But Michael has done this all hands-on, one-on-one, face-to-face, at various types of events that he's hosted and participated in that are designed to get not just kids. Kids are a prime focus, but it's actually the entire family, get them out fishing and fishing together as a family. And I couldn't tell you how many people Michael's brought into the sport, how many lives he's actually changed. I mentioned one of the features of his induction film. When someone gets inducted into the Hall of Fame, they make a video about that person that will then go on display at the Fishery Center in the Hall of Fame exhibits. You can go there, you can watch these videos about each of the inductees. But they're also on the Parks and Wildlife website, and you can go on the interwebs and search around and find those videos. The two most recent, the ones from last night, will be up by around the middle of November. I think it was November 2nd or 3rd or something like that. They said it'll be up there, but by the middle, they should definitely be there. And you can go see these stories. But one of Michael's students, one of his kids, if you will, has gone on to study marine biology and is currently enrolled at Texas A&M Galveston for marine biology studies. And that says a lot. When you have an impact on someone that affects their life in that kind of way, you know you're truly making a difference. The other inductees, of course, the Pierce brothers, who have been the taxidermists, the makers of fiberglass replicas for all of the Cheryl Unker recipients who get their replicas from Lake Fort Taxidermy. And it's not just Cheryl Unkers, but anglers across the country, all types of anglers, have had their replicas made there. And these guys don't just make

0: replicas. They pioneered the fiberglass replica revolution, whatever you want to call it, the move from skin mounts to fiberglass replicas. Skin mounts, of course, require the killing of the fish. You take the fish out of the lake, you put him in your cooler, you drive him to the taxidermist skins him out and wraps that skin around a mold, and there you go. Two things. First of all, those don't last forever and ever because they're organic. They're actually fish skin. If you ever been to a barbecue joint or a steakhouse or something, and it's got that sad looking fish that has been there for 30 years, that's taxidermy. And that's what it was like 30 years ago. But then the Pierce brothers came along and really changed a lot of the way we look at this. And the biggest benefit that they brought to the table, if you will, was catch and release. I can catch a bass, the bass of a lifetime. I can take a picture of it. I can take measurements nose to tail and around the girth of the fish, the widest point, and I can give them that photograph and those measurements, and they can make a replica that is as close to it as you'll ever get, and it will last forever because it's fiberglass, and the original fish, most importantly, the original fish gets to go back into the lake and continue to live its life. And when we talk about trophy bass, if you think of all the big fish that have been caught out of Lake Fork, for example, if all of those trophies went to a taxidermist and were mounted on the wall, if they were all taken out of the lake, if they all died, think of how different Lake Fork as a fishery would look today. And it's just incredible the amount of fish that they saved and the amount of good they have done overall just by making these replicas. And so Jason and Clayton Pierce inducted last night. Jason, of course, passed away about a year ago from cancer. Just speaking with Tom at the end of the first hour about that and his fishing tournament coming up that's going to benefit the American cancer folks. And it's just such a tough thing. And if you can participate in one of these events, please, we encourage you to do so. Going to run out the phones. We have Royce Simmons joining us from Richland Chambers. And Royce, I got excited. We had rain, we had cool fronts coming through, and here we are.
1: Some currents.
0: Huh? Royce?
1: Yeah.
0: Yeah, you're on, man.
1: Hello.
0: Royce.
1: Yes.
0: All right. What's going on Richland Chambers?
1: Cell phone acting up on me. Can you hear me now?
0: Yep, I got you.
1: Okay, you sound like you're kind of in an echo in a cave. We're just waiting.
0: Well, yeah, we're remote this week, so we're doing the mobile studio, if you will.
1: Is that a planned activity, or did it just have to? Because of
0: no, we came out to see the folks get inducted into the Texas Freshwater Fisheries Hall of Fame here in Athens.
1: Excellent. Well, what time does that event occur?
0: Well, that was last night, and then tonight they're going to do the Share a Lunker program, where all of the yearly participants that caught those giant bass get their recognition and trophies.
1: Excellent. Okay, well, good stuff going on for parks and wildlife. Now,
0: yep,
1: we're finishing off kind of a busy week compared to that heat of summer where we slowed down a little bit, but have been out almost every day this week except for one, I guess it was, and I'm hearing a little bit of activity from a couple of my guide buddy friends who've looked for the whites and the hybrids, but they say it's just not enough activity really to run a trip on because they're not staying put. If you find them, they are gone before you can almost get a lure in. You might pick up one or two or three, but it's kind of that funky pattern you get in the late summer and whatever, but the thermocline has broke up, the water temperature has cooled down half a dozen degrees or so, and I think maybe by next weekend when we get that other little cool front I'm looking at, maybe it'll spur a little bit of

0: white bass hybrid action for the fall, but we've been hammering on those blue and channel cats, eater size, for over a month now up the creek, and they've already set up on their fall pattern, and the blackbirds made their way back with the migration, so we've got areas that we chum a little and others birds chum for us.
1: Yeah, we've talked about that pattern before.
0: Yeah, but it's a, you know, nothing's 100%, but it's about a 99% chance if you had your punch bait or whatever you use for your catfish up the creeks in the timber. If you're there early before the birds, the roost, it's obvious where you need to be fishing. If not, we've caught fish over the last couple of weeks, yesterday in 10, 11 water, and a couple of trips before in 20 foot of water. So you can't, some days you got to move around just a little bit, but yesterday I had a foursome with me. I tied up to the first spot, and we never left it until we came in for burgers. So it was a good day, and it kind of surprised me a little bit. It was a little bit calm, but we had enough of a ripple just to keep the bite going, so that was good.
1: It's you know, again, I always hate to say anything because I'm afraid I'll jinx it, but a little wind is not a bad thing.
0: Oh, you know, it's been just perfect, and you know, I don't particularly like a north, northeast, northwest wind the way this lake's laid out, but the last week it's been about 5 to 6 or 7, and it's just pleasant. We've needed it a couple of more. It was, you know, by 9 or 9:30 starting to warm back up again, so I'm putting a hoodie on for the long boat ride, but it comes off by about 9 o'clock or so.
1: Yeah.
0: But the breeze, I think we're okay for the next few days. The folks coming out over the weekend to fish, and it looked like to me maybe the latter part of next week is when we have the next chance of a frontal system. That I think I even saw some lows in the 50s, so a truly fall type weather coming our way.
1: And from what I've heard from the other guys, you're very, very similar to what everyone else is saying. And from what I gather from them, when that gets here, we're expecting things to break off in a good way.
0: It's often the case that, especially after we make it through October and head on into that November, December, I always put 4 or 5 bass rods rigged up with the slab, so forth in the boat, even if we're going to primarily focus on catfishing, because I've got a couple of humps and then creek channels and stuff like that up the creeks that those fish will move into in the fall. And then the main lake is where, if you were targeting the whites in the next few days, weeks, I'd probably focus on the 309 flats and drop-offs and Pelican Island, because it's kind of always the place to be in a search if you're going to do that main lake looking.
1: Yeah. Any advice for the guys that are going to come out this morning and try to get something going? Should they be there early, or is that important right now?
0: Should they be there what, Brian?
1: Early?
0: Early? I don't know. The catfish, once we get on them, it's like yesterday. We never moved until we untied and came back in. So we had a good aggressive bite. Probably if you're catfishing, it was a more aggressive bite that first hour, hour and a half, and then it became, I'd almost call it, you know, consistent enough where you didn't leave and try to find, don't leave fish to find fish is the rule. So we abided by it yesterday. But, you know, I don't know. We've been coming in our normal 11 o'clock time frame, clean fish, and most time folks will have a burger or a late breakfast at the marina while we're doing that, and we're done by midday.
1: Okay. Well, how do I reach you? We've got some great weather ahead of us, great time to get out there, and of course, gift certificates always available. How do we reach Roy Simmons?
0: 903-389-4117. And gonefishing.biz on the web, and I think the weekends are pretty much through about Thanksgiving time frame, but we've got quite a few weekdays either Adam or I could get you on the lake, so give us a call. We'll go fishing.
1: Give us that number one more time, please, sir.
0: 903-389-4117, and as always, appreciate the time.

0: time.
1: I appreciate you so much. If you get an opportunity, give us a shout in the morning. Tell us how today goes, and we'll talk to you then. All right. Appreciate it. Again, that's Roy Simmons right here on Texas Fishing and Outdoors.
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0: 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A lot of things to remind you of, the $20 buck hunt. We spoke with Scott McLeod, our retired Texas game warden, in the first hour about big-time Texas hunts, and we may visit with him again about that as well. But I also want to remind you the $20 buck hunt is presented by the Lone Star Outdoor News Foundation. Lone Star Outdoor News, a biweekly newspaper about the outdoors in the state of Texas, and a great little publication. You can go to Lone Star Outdoor News and find that relatively easily if you'd like to see an issue. But they started a foundation to help get folks into the outdoors, and one of the things they have put together is this $20 buck hunt with the Three Amigos Ranch near Woodson. Every year, gosh, I guess for the last 3 or 4 years they've been doing this, and somebody's going to win an opportunity to hunt an 8-point buck on a Three Amigos Ranch. And it costs you $20 a shot. Lone Star Outdoor News Foundation is lsonfoundation.org. lsonfoundation.org. And speaking of Scott McLeod, our retired Texas game warden, let's bring him onto the show. We'll talk again about, Scott, you mentioned it in the first hour, big-time Texas hunts. This is a really cool program Parks and Wildlife started, oh gosh, I don't know, 10, 15 years ago now. It's been around for a hot minute. But you have an opportunity to enter a wildlife raffle, for lack of a better way to say it. And it's not just one hunt. It is a plethora of hunting opportunities that are available here, and again, there's a little something for everybody. There's bird hunts, there's hog hunts, there's a nilgai hunt, a gator hunt, mule deer, on and on and on. And we mentioned in the first hour, just briefly, the big prize, the overall prize, if you will, the Grand Slam hunt that they do.
1: Right. Yeah, it's a chance that you can have that's very affordable. You know, if you go to a DU or even CCA or any type of association, turkey, quail, unlimited, whatever, you know, and they're auctioning off particular hunts, they can definitely get very pricey because of, you know, it's a 501 deal and people trying to donate money, so you can get bidded out pretty easily. But this is an affordable way where you can, for $9, get a chance. I don't know how many people are putting in for it, but you know, for something like the bighorn sheep, it's like you said before, it's one in a lifetime type of hunt. Because it's a very, very, very expensive hunt, and they have the location, they have everything set up.

0: They know or have accommodations lined up for you. Some of them have food. Some of them provide prizes, extra ammo. It's crazy the amount of extras that get tagged on to these certain hunts. So research it and apply if you're interested. Yeah.
1: You mentioned the bonuses that they offer, and they really have stepped it up in some cases. The premium buck hunt winner, in addition to everything else, will get a $1,000 electric cooler, and which I thought was pretty interesting. I don't know that I've ever seen a $1,000 electric cooler, and I wouldn't have one any other way. But
0: right.
1: The premium buck hunt is two separate hunt packages for whitetail hunts on premium ranches and WMAs, and you get to bring a guest to share the experience, and that's just crazy stuff right there. For, like you said, $9, there's an exotic safari hunt that comes with $500 in ammo, and if you do the big time Texas bird hunt, there's $500 in clothing as a bonus in that category. So there's lots of stuff here. And I mentioned earlier, custom fitted boots. If you win the alligator hunt, the gator hunt will come with a $2,000 custom fitted pair of boots made from your alligator. That's these are things that for $9 you can have that I wouldn't have any other way.
0: Right. I'm not going to spend $2,000 on a pair of boots.
1: I know, right?
0: But if I won it for $9, I'd probably be spit-shining them suckers and wearing them all over the place, you know?
1: Every day, yes, exactly. Yeah. And again, you mentioned it too. Can you imagine what a hunt for mule deer and white-tail deer and a desert sheep, what all of that would go for at auction? In a single evening is, that's over $100,000. Any way you cut it, that's going to be over $100,000. And here you can do it for $9.
0: Right. You know, and I really appreciate TPWD putting this together. They may not make as much money if a very wealthy person bids on it and at like an auction, but it's open to the public where anybody can win it. So I really appreciate them doing this to that in that manner. You know, they could have a foundation auction, you know, where you got to pay, you know, $5,000 per plate to get in just to get there before you even bid on it. But this is open to everybody, and it's a chance, and it's a thing you can do that will make memories in the future, just like one of the guys was talking about in the last hour. You know, it can be memories, and you might be able to take your wife, you might be able to take your son, a friend, or just go by yourself and enjoy the hunt, and you'll remember it for life and be able to speak about it for life and have a memory. So that's what it's all about. Yeah.
1: Well, in the big time Texas bird hunt, you get to bring, I think it's three people with you on that adventure. So you absolutely can, family members or good friends can go with you on that one. So it really is something to see and be a part of if you can.
0: Yeah, and spend some time, look through the ones, of course, you don't have to bid on the ones you don't want, but if you're tailored for a family and they can allow four people to show up, you know, get after it, you know, put in for that one. And I really don't know how many people put in for them, so your chances might be pretty dang good. I really don't know the numbers behind the situation.
1: Well, big time bird hunts. You and three of your friends get to go on a dove hunt and a waterfowl hunt, and then you and a friend get to go on a Rio Grande wild turkey hunt. All expenses, your guides, your food, your lodging are paid once you get to the hunt location. So it's really

0: a pretty good deal. It's big time Texas hunt. Scotty, I appreciate you being with us as always. Please give me a shout anytime and we'll visit again.
1: You bet, Brian. Adios and stay legal.
0: We thank you so much, sir. Again, big time Texas hunts. Go to the TPWD website and you can chase that down and see which of those options you may want to participate in and be a part of. And I'm telling you, somebody every year gets hunts of a lifetime for next to nothing. So give that a shot. We're going to give this a shot, and then we'll come back with more live Texas fishing and outdoors.
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1: And it's a Towns Van Zandt weekend, and that name may sound familiar. You may have thought, oh, is that Van Zandt County? Yeah, same

0: family, Darren Van Zandt and his family. Great musician. You've heard his music, if not through Towns, then through others such as Willie Nelson. Terrible story, another gone too young, but that seems to be part of the music business. I don't understand it, but okay. Texas Decoy Show, if you're in the Crockett area today and a duck hunter or just a fan of the inimitable duck decoy, you may want to go and see the only decoy show in Texas, the Texas Decoy Show. That's at the Crockett Civic Center today, and today only. This is your only shot. It's not a weekend show. I wish it was. Maybe next year it will be. Crockett, discover CrockettTX.com. Discover Crockett, CrockettTX.com if you'd like to get more info. If you're in the Crockett area and you're looking for something to do, the Crockett Civic Center today, the Texas Decoy Show. I would remind you that coming up on the 15th of October, the Cast for Kids Fort Worth Banquet at the River Ranch in the Stockyards. This is one of those we were talking about with Scotty, and he mentioned those banquets, those fundraisers. I think he said DU. Coastal Conservation has them, Ducks Unlimited has them, Rocky Mountain. Everyone does these. Every chapter of everyone does these kind of banquets, and they are fundraisers. They take donations from folks, and they raffle and auction those donations off so that they can raise the funds to make these events happen. If you're not familiar with Cast for Kids, you should be. Look up castforkids.org. I've been associated with these guys for many, many, many years. And I'll tell you right now, one of the most emotional days in my life was a Cast for Kids event. And always affects me that way. These are not just taking kids fishing. These are special kids. And to give them a day out is you're helping with something really special. Again, October 15th, River Ranch Stockyards, Cast for Kids, Fort Worth chapter. Bring a donation, and if you're carrying heavy, bring a lot, because there are some cool auction items that will go for quite a bit. And so they'll have. This is the Fort Worth chapter, and the Fort Worth Sportsman's Club is tied into it. And those guys bring some heavy-hitting items to the table at these auctions, so you can be prepared for that. The Southeast Amarillo Wellington EMS Wellington Gun Club Trap Shoot happens on the 17th of October. Excuse me. And if you'd like more information, you can find out 806-662-5765. Now, again, this is southeast of Amarillo. It is the Wellington EMS, and it happens at the Wellington Gun Club. There's going to be all kinds of cool stuff going on. They're going to have an Annie Oakley. If time permits, once the clay shooting is over, they'll do an Annie Oakley. And if you've not ever seen that, that is an incredible amount of fun. The way that's set up, it's not just a display. It's not just a guy, an exhibition shooter, if you will, out there breaking targets. You're participating. You're going to be a part of this Annie Oakley shoot. And the way it works is just a blast. It's a really cool format. It's $15 a round for trap and skeet. The winner of all of this gets a 30-70 split. So it's a fundraiser, and it's going to be a lot of fun as well. There are concessions available. There'll be raffle and a silent auction. You got to bring your own ammo. Hearing and eye protection, of course, is required. They're going to shoot from 9 a.m. to 3 p.m. There's an 8 a.m. safety meeting. Again, this is October 17th, Wellington Gun Club, the Wellington EMS Trap Shoot, 806-662-5765. And along those same lines, it's time for the 10th annual Houston Clay Shoot, October 29th, benefiting Texas Wildlife Association. That'll be at the Greater Houston Sports Club. And if you need more information, you can look up Greater Houston Sport Club on the World Wide Webs, and it'll give you phone numbers and such. It's the 10th annual Houston Clay Shoot, benefiting Texas Wildlife Association, October 29th. So there's that. We're going to do this. We'll do some more of that on Texas Fishing and Outdoors.
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live from the Equinox Express Studios. It's Texas Fishing and Outdoors. Frank, a listener, Frank, gave us a call to remind us Towns Van Zandt's actually buried just outside Eagle Mountain. And you can find that if you look that up on the World Wide Web, it will actually show you exactly where it is. I've talked about getting started on gifts for our Gear and Gadgets segment. I know it's only the first week of October. I get it. But there's a lot of these that we need to get in, and if I don't start now, I won't get to all of them. So let's kick off our Christmas gift-giving season with the folks at Silver Stag Knives. Silver Stag. The name says it all. Stag. These guys make antler handle knives. Now, any outdoorsman, fisherman, or hunter is going to love a good knife, whether it's a fillet knife or a skinning knife or a duty purpose knife. These guys do some cool stuff. You can go and you can pick one you like, and it has an antler handle, and they have all kinds of different options on what type of antler handle. Do you want the big crown from the antler on the end? You can do that. Do you want elk antlers or et cetera, et cetera? There's lots of options, and there's lots of ready-made stuff. But there's a couple of things they're doing that I thought were really cool. First of all, you can actually take antlers you may have. Maybe you picked up a set of antlers on your lease or on your property somewhere.

0: maybe you've got a set of antlers from a deer that might have been special, but not something you wanted to do a shoulder mount for. You can send them your antlers, and they will make your knife, use your antlers for the handle material on your knife, which is pretty cool. It can make a pretty special gift when you give someone a hunting knife or a fillet knife that was actually made from antlers they harvested. That's pretty cool. Secondly, they have two collections right now that I thought were very cool, given that we're the Texas Fishing and Outdoor Show. Larry Wisen collection. Anybody in Texas knows Larry. He's a whitetail legend in this state. And they have a collection that he designed. They're exclusive editions designed by Larry Wisen. So there's that. That would make a great gift. They also have a King Ranch collection, and that's another exclusive edition. Includes folders. They have folding knives as well. The fillet knives are phenomenal. All the knives are good. I have much experience with the fillet knives, and they are phenomenal. They are very, very good. And you can get the King Ranch edition or the Larry Wisen edition, or have your own custom made, or just pick one off the shelf. I promise you, if someone opens one of these, your outdoorsman, your outdoorswoman opens one of these on Christmas morning, not going to be disappointed. And they are not, some are more expensive than others, but they are not all terribly expensive. They're very, very affordable for what you're getting in this collection from a Silver Stag. Ah, that's going to wrap us up for today. We're done, if you will. There's the music. So let's do it again tomorrow. What do you say? Why not? In the meantime, it's going to be a beautiful day out there. Be safe. And yes, we still have to hydrate because it's still not falling yet. But hey, let's go fishing.
1: Na na na na na na na fishing. Na na na na na na na na fishing. Fishing. Fishing. Fishing.
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1: I'm Matt Piper. Hurricane Isaiah says weakened, rapidly losing wind speed after hitting the Florida coast, but officials are warning of storm surge and snapped power lines as it moves through the deep south.
2: Whoa!
1: That is what it sounded like in Crestview, Florida. Tim Mowry, who spent the last few days fortifying his property, went to Pensacola Beach alongside throngs of other onlookers.
3: So I just wanted to come out, see the, you know, see the Gulf, just kind of take it all in as much as I can until it's time to go be as safe as I can.
1: He moved to Florida from Michigan several years ago.
3: I'm completely prepared. So it's like, let's go out and enjoy while we can be out.
1: The post-tropical cyclone is about 50 miles south-southwest of Montgomery, Alabama. Meantime, Hurricane Simon has strengthened into a powerful Category 4 storm as it heads toward Mexico's coast. The National Hurricane Center in Miami reports that Simon's maximum sustained winds have reached 140 miles per hour. Forecasters warn of life-threatening flooding and mudslides. California is also dealing with flooding. This man is in Newport Beach.
4: We saw it coming into our garage. We live a half a block away. So we walked over here because we're always on the peninsula and walking over here. And in the 25 years we've been here, we've seen high tides, but we've never seen anything like this. It's pretty incredible.
1: Coastal communities across Orange County remain under a coastal flood advisory. President Trump is again saying the Iran war will come to an end quickly. Speaking at a rally in upstate New York, Trump said Iran knows there are consequences for not negotiating a peace deal.
5: I will tell you what, Iran will be very quick one way or the other. Either they give us everything or they don't exist any longer. They know that.
1: Trump announced this week that he was holding off on new military actions in the Middle East until after the midterm elections November 3rd, but would continue the naval blockade in the Strait of Hormuz. As for those who attended that rally in Syracuse,
6: President Trump, and of course we're hoping to have him maybe swing the tide for, you know, our new governor-to-be, we hope, to get rid of our present governor, Kathy Hochul.
1: It is Italy's largest wine theft on record. 30,000 bottles stolen, worth nearly $6 million. It happened at a winery in Tuscany. Officials say a group of at least seven thieves made off with some of Italy's most sought-after wines last weekend. The theft was discovered Monday, but the company made it public Friday to avoid interfering with the investigation. Protests in Venezuela did demand an end to electricity outages. The government there is pledged to increase power capacity by the end of the year. This is the Worldwide News Network.
0: This is the update on real estate with Suzanne Miller of the Miller Report.
7: 36, 28, 36. Those are not my measurements. It is the rule to borrow money from a bank. So are you ready to buy your first home? What's the first thing you need to do? You have to figure out how much money you earn and how much the bank will lend you. Here comes the 28-36 rule. The bank determines how much housing debt and overall debt you have before they're going to give you a loan. 28% of your gross income can go towards housing. Another 8% can go towards other loans like car loans, credit cards, and student loans. As long as your total amount you borrow is not more than 36%. So again, it's not my measurements. It is the amount you can borrow from the bank. And when you're borrowing, never bet against the United States of America. I'm Suzanne Miller.
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1: Chicago sports fans are mourning the loss of a legend.
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0: to their only Super Bowl title in 1985, Mike Ditka, beloved former Chicago Bears coach, memorialized in that recurring Saturday Night Live sketch. He died Friday at his home in Chicago, 1 week before his 87th birthday. Along with being a legendary coach and player, his sense of humor also legendary.
1: Yeah, hello, operator. Give me NASA. Yeah, NASA. I know it's in Houston.
0: Born and raised in Pennsylvania steel country, Iron Mike Ditka, the first tight end inducted into the Pro Football Hall of Fame. Jane Nutzler, Worldwide News Network.
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1: What does a war halfway around the world have to do with what you're paying at the pump or what you're paying to put dinner on the table? It might be more than what you think. And you've heard about Iran, the Red Sea, the war in Ukraine, and it might feel a world away, but it's actually affecting everyday life. But the energy supplies and the shipping routes that are caught up in the conflicts that help move everyday things that you depend on in your life is where the problem is. And have you ever considered that you might be paying higher diesel costs and you don't even own a diesel vehicle? The groceries that you are buying still have to get to the store. Welcome to the Energy Mix Radio Show, and I'm your host, Kimball Otto. Today, we're going to break down these connections into more simpler terms. What is happening and how the conflict overlaps, and what it could mean for your daily household. We'll cover Iran, the Strait of Hormuz, the Red Sea, the attacks that are happening at Russia's refineries, and a proposed diesel ban that President Trump has now said he will not authorize. We'll also examine Iran's change in oil leadership and why energy policy deserves our attention as we head into the midterm elections and they approach. President Trump has made expanding American energy production a priority. But today's fuel prices require us to take a look at the whole picture: domestic policy, global conflict, refining capacity, and the ability to deliver fuel where it's needed. Now, I'm not going to try to tell you how to vote, but I am going to try to help you understand what's happening so you can consider it before you head into the voting booth. Joining me today is Caleb Jasio, who is a senior policy advisor at the Institute of Energy Research. And his work he specializes is in international relationships and national security. He has also examined the connections between energy, Ukraine, and global trade. Caleb, welcome to the Energy Mix Radio Show.
2: Thank you for having me. Happy to be here.
1: But I want to start with allowing you to tell us a little bit about your organization, what you guys do at the Institute for Energy Research, and your specific role there.
2: Well, certainly. So I'm a senior policy advisor at the Institute for Energy Research. And at our core is supporting the free market approach to energy policy. Our stance is good energy policy, regardless of where that may come from. So it's consumer choice, what energy supply is going to do best for the consumer, for the person, the residents themselves. So at our core, we are supporters of free market enterprise. A lot of what I focus on is geopolitics, national security, as well as policies energy-wise that impact California, certain parts of the West. And as I think you summed it up pretty well in the intro, is especially when it comes to energy and the prices that we may see at the pump as well as in the grocery store, which is probably where a lot of people are seeing these energy hike prices most explicitly, is that the domestic impact is significantly more tied than maybe historically has been to global fluctuations in terms of pricing as well as geopolitical upheavals. And as you have mentioned, it is almost like the perfect storm of locations of where certain disruptions are taking place within the Ukraine-Russia war, as well as the conflict with Iran. We have met participants across the board who are major players within the global energy sector. And because so much energy is at its core based on the global flow of, say, oil, crude products, including refined diesel, that everything is on a global measurement and scale of price. Therefore, even when we have, as we have enjoyed, historic domestic production,

0: still going to be impacted by events that are thousands and thousands of miles away, given how much those regions and countries themselves also contribute to the global market. So unfortunately, there's not necessarily a way to fully shield yourself as a nation from global fluctuations in energy prices. Producing more is definitely a good hedge against that and is certainly helping, but long-term solutions will need to be explored on how to actually get to peaceful solutions within these regions so that pricing does return back to normality.
1: That's a good point. I think that a lot of times the American people, the population, doesn't quite understand until it really starts affecting them in their pocketbook. And the reason I really wanted to focus on this show today is because as we are heading into the midterms, I think there's a lot of confusion between this is President Trump's fault, this is a Republican problem, this is a Democrat problem. I don't think we are any longer able to even say that as everything is globally connected. And what I really wouldn't want to do is to have a potential listener go and vote against potentially elected officials running for office. President Trump isn't running, obviously, but running for office that do have strong energy policies, because we seem to have momentum going in helping at least our elected officials understand how important strong energy policy is. It's good national security policy too, which I'm so happy you're here to really kind of break that down as well further on in the show. But it's important that the American people understand who they're voting for and if they do have strong energy policy. So I'm hoping if we discuss today all of these different problems in the show and they see how intertwined they are, they might understand. You might be upset at what you're paying at the pump. You might be upset at what you're paying at the grocery store, but that doesn't have anything to do with the midterm elections as much as you might think. It really doesn't, in the sense it's not one leader, it's not one elected official, but we should be paying attention to people who have good, strong energy policies, because we have to keep that informed decisions going. And we're very close to things like permitting reform, which is necessary. And we really do have a great president as well as cabinet leaders that understand energy policy. And so we're starting to see that. And hopefully, if anything out of the show, the listeners understand it is because of all of that, that ability to understand how energy is working, that is honestly, we would probably be in a lot worse of a situation if we hadn't had the president and the leadership like Secretary Wright, Secretary Burgum at the helm that really understand how important energy reform and other strong policies are. So let's talk a little bit about right now, a couple of months back, it was Iran, Iran, Iran. And then we went to Russia, Russia, Russia. And before that, it was Russia, Russia, Russia. But I want to get to it's diesel now, right? And I really, it's important that we understand this because there are so many companies that use diesel trucks for the fleet, their fleet management, and they're not expecting these high prices. This is our farmers who are farming our food and bringing it to market are also in a great deal of pain. And I want to make sure that I cover that properly of saying we understand the pain at what you're feeling, but we have to understand where it's coming from. And it's not one specific administration or one specific elected official. So can you tell us a little bit about your group, the IER? What makes an important distinctive decision on in your website, y'all discuss recovering crude oil shipments doesn't necessarily mean recovering supplies of diesel and other finished fuels. I don't think the American people really understand in a sense, if they're confusing LNG and gasoline, it has to be refined. You can't pull anything out of the ground, just stick it in your gas tank
0: Right.
1: or put it in a ship and move it. And this is where a lot of the problems are coming in, is being able to get it refined through refineries. So explain to us a
0: Sure.
1: little bit about this process.
0: So, yes, correct. You can't just take it out of the ground and put it into your vehicle, whether it be a gas-powered vehicle or a diesel-powered truck, which as you very correctly stated here, that a lot of products, as well as specifically agricultural products, are transported across the United States using diesel. And as you also alluded to, describing the impact that all of these global

0: conflicts have had on refining capacity, it really does tie it back into this is a global market. And because of that, everything is priced accordingly. As I believe you said earlier, with the recent increase in Ukraine's successful attacks on Russian energy infrastructure, especially refineries, most recently, I believe it was about six of their largest diesel producing refineries were very specifically targeted, and they were either idled or put at half capacity. And Russia also has an export ban themselves up through about October 31st, potentially with that being extended up through 2027. In the US, we actually produce a significant amount through refining, and we're an exporter of diesel, and we are providing enough domestically as well. These prices, unfortunately, as we are going to continue to kind of hone in on, are impacted by the global marketplace. Now, for example, if we were to put on an export ban to try to retain the diesel that we produce so much of it, it would have a very short window of potential benefit and a long-term negative impact, because refineries are then going to be disincentivized to keep producing at the maximum level that they have been, and they're going to shut down so that they could probably likely do more maintenance that they haven't been able to, because they have ramped up production up to 95% to 98% of capacity. And if we were to disincentivize them from exporting refined products, not only would we run out of storage capacity, we wouldn't have any incentive to keep producing. And a lot of countries who have come to rely on the US for that export supplement from what, say, Russia or refineries within the Middle East were covering, they're going to be significantly impacted negatively because of that, including countries in Europe and much of Latin America. Mexico imports a substantial amount of diesel from the US. And on top of that, we have significant trade deals with Mexico. So if we take away energy supplies from a global marketplace from which the United States has become a very important contributor to, especially because of these conflicts, those prices will likely go up simply because they're reflected on the global marketplace in the first place.
1: Even higher. We're going to take a quick break. When we return, I want to talk about refining capacity and where are we with that. Let's take a quick break. You're listening to the Energy Makes Radio Show. We'll be right back.
2: 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And don't forget, coffee for the first 20 people on us. Special edition of Coffee with Bob. 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
1: 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My guest today is Caleb Jasso, who is the Senior Policy Advisor for the Institute of Energy Research. Caleb, before the break, you were discussing the diesel problem as a whole. And I think that you talked a little bit about we could make things worse by putting a ban, which thank goodness President Trump has said we're not going to do that after all. But I don't think that we quite understand the bottleneck that we have today, or how much refining capacity do we really have? Now, the EIA counted 130 operable U.S. refineries at the beginning of this year, but counting facilities doesn't quite tell us just how much fuel they can produce. Do you have any amount you can give us? Not, it doesn't have to be exact, but I want to try to help the listener understand just how much refining capacity we had. That was at the beginning of the year, and now with Russia, Ukraine being so successful with their drone attacks on Russian refineries, it's having a greater impact. So what is the refining capacity? How has it changed since the beginning of the year?
2: I mean, we have increased by millions of barrels per day. So it is quite substantial. Now, with Russia, again, being taken offline in terms of their refining capacity, you said the IEA, I believe, was it IEA, IEI, their reference was 130 operable refineries in the U.S. Just to put that into perspective, like shut down right now, Russia's operating a fraction of that, maybe 30 to 32. So the discrepancy in refining capacity is massive. China has a very sizable refining capacity as well, but significant amounts of their oil imports are from the Gulf region, countries like Saudi Arabia and Iran as well. So they aren't ramping up refining capacity as much as they were prior to these conflicts. So a lot of this is being placed on countries like the United States in order to actually supplement and to fill those gaps on a global marketplace, even if it's not even shipping to those countries, trying to replace the supply that has been displaced by these conflicts ultimately would lead to lower prices. It's all about supply, supply, supply, and increasing that supply, whether or not it's from a peaceful resolution, which we all hope for within these regions, whether it's Ukraine and Russia or Iran and the Strait of Hormuz, getting back online pre-war levels of shipments, also hopefully including the increased pipeline shipments that are taking place, and maybe we add on to how they have been going around the Strait of Hormuz, and we just simply increase supply over time. But more production within the United States as well would also help. More production in other oil energy majors such as Canada would help. And this goes into other questions of domestic policy that might be restricting increased production, both within drilling as well as in refining. California, for example, very strict in its energy production. They have about, I believe at this point, 11 refineries operating after the closures earlier this year, the two refineries that closed. So they're down refining capacity of about 17 to 20%. A long shot from their, I believe, peak refining capacity in 1953, after the Korean War influx. So at peak, California at one point had north of 40 operable refineries, and they're down to 11. Now, it's not to say that opening a refinery is as easy as franchising a fast food restaurant. It takes significant time and capital investment in order to have something like that run. And on top of that, you need policy, as you mentioned earlier, policies regarding permitting and permitting reform. But then also, if you're operating within a state such as California that has vilified your industry so aggressively. There's no incentive.

0: incentive to actually expand, let alone maintain operation, which is something that would, again, help a global market problem. And it would also, by doing so, it's a very simplistic way of saying it, but this a solution is more supply to a problem that has very strict, dangerous bottlenecks. And if we have kind of a greater conversation about trying to convince states like California, which has significant oil reserves, historically has had significant refining capacity, to really try to have a renaissance of that. And again, this it could be talking to a brick wall. We know how California might operate. I'm a native Californian myself, so I think I can speak a little to that of watching the energy catastrophe that is taking place there. But really looking, if we look inward in terms of domestic production and expansion of refining capacity by trying to get places that have historically been energy producing success stories like California, that potentially could be a bridge in order to close what could be a much longer supply gap. Because unfortunately, we don't have a necessary timeline of when are these conflicts going to come to an end. So because of that, and especially with Ukraine and Russia, for example, there's only so much we can do until we guess they kind of have to sort things out themselves. And that's not me saying we don't support Ukraine's efforts, but at a particular point, there's only so much you can do before very direct intervention, which is something I know the American public does not have the appetite for.
1: Well, I want to, I heard what you said, and I want to break it down because you do talk about, you mentioned California, and California has been definitely very anti-fossil fuel, and they're losing refineries left and right. Yet in North America, we've not had a refinery built in over 40 years, something.
0: Yes,
1: And it
0: quite.
1: takes a long time to get it through. When we talk about permitting reform, we need it. That's a different subject on a different, but still. So hopefully the consumer listening here, so we are not building refineries. Doesn't matter if we did find a state that wants it, like Texas. They just announced one fully through everything. And that's, I believe, in Brownsville first. One of its kind. It's going to take us a long time to build these refineries, but we've got California, a Democratic state, that is consistently pushing out fossil fuels. And then we talked about Ukraine and supporting Ukraine. I think that there are some listeners that don't support it, and I think there are some listeners that do support it. My point is that it's costing you money, period. Rather, it is California policies, Democratic policies, or Ukraine being so effective with their drone strikes on Russia. These things are costing you money, the person listening, whether you support them or not. If you do support them, then I'm sure you don't mind paying more at the grocery store, more at the pump. That's the point of the show, that this is a global commodity. And regardless if it's a Democrat or a Republican, regardless if it's happening in Ukraine or Russia or China or the moon, for all I care, it's going to affect us all. And that's the point of the show. We're going to take a quick break. When we return, I want to stay on the topic of Russia and the refineries before we move on to Iran. 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We'll be right back.
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3: 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My guest today is Caleb Jesso, who is a senior policy advisor for the Institute of Energy Research. Caleb, before the break, we were talking about just the lack of resources when we talk about a refined product like diesel. We will not have refineries pop up everywhere. It takes a long time to build them. They still have to get through permitting. It's going to take a while.

0: potentially a long-term problem that we're looking at, especially if the war between Ukraine and Russia continues. This is just going to continue to compound the problem. Now, we've seen repeated Ukraine attacks on Russian refineries, and Reuters has documented several processing shutdowns. But a refinery being attacked doesn't necessarily mean that the entire plant remains offline. So what is the best current assessment of the fuel production that Russia has lost, particularly when we talk about diesel? And then can you tell us, what is the loss reaching the American consumer? Like, I believe I read it was 30% went offline of what Russia was putting out for global consumption. I don't think we're purchasing all 30% of that, but it is having a bottleneck effect. So how is that affecting us here, our farmers, our supply chain, the 18-wheeler driving our produce to the grocery store? Can you give us some kind of an idea of what we're looking at, of the loss because Ukraine has removed 30% or so of Russia's refining capacity, taking off diesel off the global market?
1: Now, it also really depends on the length of time that we see decreased production within Russia and how long they might stay off of global exports. And they said they
0: wanted to review it September. Now they've extended to the end of October.
1: Correct.
0: So this could just keep rolling on and on and on.
1: They might be able, they will potentially keep rolling on and on and on. And equally problematic to the global price of diesel because of Russia being taken off fully offline, if that were to be the case. So if Russia remains offline for a substantial amount of time, and energy being such a significant part of Russia's economy, which is heavily insulated, especially given global sanctions on Russia, there's the potential for Russia, and as we'll get to Iran as well, for Iran to have the same kind of escalation in conflict. If they become, and I don't mean the nation as a whole, I think it's important to also potentially separate people from governments, especially in the case of Russia and Iran. But escalation out of desperation for countries like Russia and Iran is also something that is a potential threat. And I'm not the expert to necessarily say how exactly to coordinate that militarily, economically, and a pressure point wise. However, if Russia is not able to get back diesel production or refining capacity, if their very important energy infrastructure, not just to their economy, but to the global economy, is damaged to a point of catastrophe, I would imagine that Russia might retaliate against Ukraine in a very, very nasty way beyond what's already been taking place. So that's not me having an opinion one way or the other. It's just for the listener to really understand that when we talk about energy policy now, especially within a global stage, it's not just the price of something. It can be the price of a lot of lives because of how important the energy market is the lifeline. It is the lifeblood of modern civilization. And when a country has a sizable amount of their economy based on that sector, that likely will be factored into,
0: I think,
1: you know, the risk analysis, at least.
0: Yes. I think you're saying that they're poking a bear that they probably shouldn't be poking because they're not really giving them very many options if this continues at some point.
1: Not necessarily poking the bear. I mean, because Russia, this wasn't, Russia walked into another country here. This isn't necessarily.
0: That's true. That
1: right.
0: is true.
1: When
0: you're out of options of how to conclude this, is I think more of what
1: that's kind of what I'm trying to say is, and for the listener whatever side you're supporting, whatever it is, if you're very pro Ukraine or Russia, or if you're just, you know, an American who's tired of foreign intervention, which I understand, there's also the a different calculus in this regard, which is
0: that's true.

0: It could get worse.
1: It's separating, exactly. It's separating, trying to be a very realistic kind of approach to this. And I'm not saying we need to keep sacrificing prices at the pump. It's just there's a different calculus for people who might be in Kiev and Moscow than there are for people in Toledo.
0: Yeah. Let's take a quick break. You're listening to the Energy Mix Radio Show. We'll be right back.
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0: Hi, this is Jacob Oggs with Island Moon Live. 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
8: 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My guest today is Caleb Jasso, who is a senior policy advisor for the Institute of Energy Research. We discussed a lot about the Ukraine-Russia situation, and I just feel I want to go back and correct, because poking the bear probably wasn't the right word for me to use, but I just also want to say that I think that when we are talking about conflicts and real war, there has to be an outcome. And at some point, these countries can take greater steps. And as you mentioned, potentially more lives really at a greater scale lost. And I'm just thinking that hopefully we come to some kind of a conclusion quickly. Let's switch gears though and talk about maintenance. A lot of people, I think, also don't understand that there's scheduled maintenance regularly at refineries. And so there was refineries when they schedule maintenance in the case of like Chevron, it warned earlier this year about it needed maintenance downtime. These are necessary things that they have to go through. But my question to you is, how much additional pressure does a routine maintenance create in an already tight market? And is it possible for these companies to potentially postpone their shutdowns, if you will, until maybe the crisis passes, if it's going to pass soon? Just curious, as far as they all go down at some point. Summer blends, they go down for a while. So Chevron has gone down as far as their maintenance, which is just natural, but I would think it's going to make the situation even worse.
9: Well, what would make it even worse is if there was a catastrophic break without maintenance. So of course maintenance needs to take place, and these facilities are very well kept even when they are running at full capacity at all times. So it's going down for maintenance won't necessarily be the end all, and prices will just skyrocket, because that maintenance is temporary and then production comes back online. And it's not as though every refinery operating within the U.S. is going to go down for maintenance all at the exact same time. So

0: if it's staggered, it's fairly normal. When we talk about potentially the maintenance, not even just maintenance, but downtime for refining at a global scale, given that the United States has been refining at such a high maximum, almost maximum capacity for a long period of time, if a lot of that were to go offline, it could pose problems that you would might see more reflective in the global market, not necessarily just at home, given that there are a lot of countries that have come to rely on American exports, given that some of these other exporters for at least significant parts of the year were either hindered substantially given the closure of the Strait of Hormuz, or because they were importing substantial amounts from Russia. That would also especially include China. China's shuttered, no, not shuttered, they've significantly reduced their refining that they conduct, and it hasn't necessarily been an end-all catastrophe for the global market. So I think the maintenance is something that will at some point take place, probably already has in certain levels, but likely to be staggered and necessary, because you don't want it, if it rather have shut down for a little bit or partial shutdown while you are maintaining facilities versus having some catastrophic breakage that really puts you down for a significant amount of time.
1: That is true. So let's switch gears and talk about Iran. We've done quite a few shows, Caleb, about Iran and the conflict, when it began, what appeared to be a little bit of expansion. They have these proxies going on. So for the listener, tell us where you think we are as far as the Strait of Hormuz has actually been a waterway that has been extremely important to all of us, for the world, for passage of getting crude and natural gas. And of course, when the conflict began, that was compromised. And now it's been going on and on and on. What seemed like maybe a month ago, so or ago, that maybe there had been some calmness in that region, it seems to have flared back up again. And so we saw some numbers that were resembling pre-post-war, that they were getting back to shipping tankers going through the canal, and everything went to hell in a handbasket here again. So give us your high-level view of where are we with the Iran war.
0: Well, and yes, the straight, this kind of, it ties into something we mentioned earlier, which is so few people, at least on, it wasn't necessarily a major popular topic, which is energy policy. So now a lot of people realize just how interconnected the world is via the global energy market, and how important the United States is playing a role within the global marketplace. So the Strait of Hormuz, I mean, plentiful lessons, even though the conflict hasn't even ended yet. And one, which we are actively seeing, is the importance of diversifying the global supply chain of energy. And regardless of how or when this conflict with Iran ends, the Strait of Hormuz as a waterway, it's never going to not be important. However, its strategic value will diminish. It won't forever go away, but it's going to diminish, because so long as the IRGC exists, so long as there are those within Iran who have now learned that all it takes is a very inexpensive one-way attack drone to fully disrupt the Strait of Hormuz, there will be a different analysis and risk analysis in terms of using the Strait of Hormuz. And we've seen that with increased pipeline expansion for Saudi Arabia with their east-west pipeline. They're trying to get more of their crude to ports on the Red Sea so that they can get around the Strait of Hormuz, which the Houthis are taking advantage of course, the Bab el-Mandeb Strait, which is the

0: Red Sea.
1: Well, hold on a second. That's going into another area, and so I want to give you that full time. Let's take a quick break. When we return, we're going to jump into, because there's quite a few different regions that now we're going to get into. It's going to get a little bit more complicated. You're listening to the Energy Mix Radio Show. 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
4: 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I am Samuel Andre Fryer, your District 4 candidate for CCISD Board of Trustees.
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7: People ask, how'd your dad get the nickname Juana Tom? Dad was smart. Two science degrees from Texas A&I, and he loved to hunt deer. In season, out of season, didn't matter. Dad hunted deer like a savage. Once, he and a college buddy were up in the hill country. Dad got pulled over because he had a taillight out, and as luck would have it, he had a deer in his trunk. Not hunting season. That bought him a spot of trouble. Local game warden was cool, though. Let him go with just a warning. No harm, no foul. College buddies thought Dad deserved a cool nickname. His name was Tom, and Buona came from the old TV show Tarzan. So, Buona Tom, savage hunter. Smart man, great dad. I miss him. Anyway, when you need heating or cooling help, daylight, twilight, even after midnight, call Tommy Cool. High four, only at TommyCool.com. 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
1: And we're back. You're listening to the Energy Mix Radio Show. My guest today is Caleb Jasso, who is the Senior Policy Advisor for the Institute of Energy Research. Caleb, before the break, I interrupted you because you started to move into the Red Sea. Okay, so the Strait of Hormuz has been interrupted from the conflict of Iran. And so I want to get into Saudi Arabia, but let's go back to finishing that and discussing how the Red Sea also comes into play.
9: Yes, of course. And just because this is all very, it's regionally specific, but then as it's been said, it's the global impact.
1: Well, it's coming right back here to home. It's
9: coming right back here to home. 20% of the global energy flow goes through the Strait of Hormuz, and 10 to 12% of global energy flow goes through the Bab el-Mandeb Strait in the Red Sea. So within this region, we're looking at a third of the energy flow and what impacts pricing across the board. And one of the big impacts of these pricing is then how do they price out wartime insurance for these massive tankers that are transiting these routes? And for example, they pre-war, they were maybe 1%, 1-2%, far less than that. Now they range from 6 to 10.

0: because the risk is there. And whatever point this conflict, these conflicts end, that risk isn't going to simply go away. So it's potential. That's what I was getting at a little bit earlier, which is the strategic value, especially for Iran, to use the Strait of Hormuz as a pure pressure point is going to dissipate. It won't fully go away because, Qatar, for example, which ships a significant amount of the global liquefied natural gas, really needs to use the strait. You can't really transport that effectively overland. So it's kind of, they're kind of stuck. But, and the region itself, it's not going to stop producing crude. It's still going to produce oil, especially because it's been an inexpensive commodity to produce in that region, given the type that is available. But diversifying the transit routes via greater pipeline infrastructure buildouts, that is something that I think is going to continue on well past it. And you see things like the United Arab Emirates, for example, leaving OPEC means that they can produce more. What happens when you produce more and then you have greater means and expanded infrastructure to transport more is you're going to generate more revenue, you're going to generate more supply. And it's a positive outcome. So UAE has a pipeline that goes to the Gulf of Oman, completely goes around the Strait of Hormuz. Saudi Arabia building a pipeline or expanding their pipeline to the Red Sea so that they can increase output there. Discussions between Iraq and Syria for building out a pipeline that would go to the Mediterranean. So the long-term hope here is that there is a peaceful solution that allows for increased production to utilize build out of alternative networks to the Strait of Hormuz so that you have more supply in general to lower global prices. So that would be a hopeful outcome.
1: Well, in some ways, our editor-in-chief of Shell Magazine, Robert Rapierre, wrote the cover last issue on the Great Redesign, in which he kind of pointed to all of these tentacles, saying, his analogy is very professional. I suggest people go and read it, shellmag.com. Mine is more of the boy who cried wolf one too many times. And Iran now has forced all of their buyers to go look elsewhere. And this conflict, I don't see working out favorable to them. They're going to lose a lot of the customer base that they had due to this conflict and not being able to come to a quick resolution. And my question, though, is President Trump said they will not attack Iran until after the midterms. What is your, as an analyst, what is your analysis on what is going on here? Why are they saying after the midterms? Is there something that you can see between the tea leaves about why they're saying this? What can we expect after midterm? President Trump also said it's going to decrease, everything's going to go back to normal right after midterms. Your thoughts?
0: So I think a part of that greater analysis is whether or not, and I think that they have, the IRGC has baked into their grand strategy for this conflict pressure onto the American public for putting more pain for the American consumer, especially at the pump and the grocery store, because of the global disruption to the Strait of Hormuz, as well as their reach into the Red Sea via the Houthis, what have you, is baking into that larger strategy of the appetite the American has for continuing this conflict and seeing how the midterms go. Is Congress going to go one way or the other, and how then can Iran bake that into their long-term strategy? Are they going to have a Congress that's harder on them? Are they going to have one that's more sympathetic in terms of those representative or senators' voter base? So that might be a part of to where there could be a potential temporary lull from the American and Israeli side going into closer to the midterms. However, this could also equally, the closer we the that we get to the midterms, it could mean that Iran ramps things up or really tries to make it a significant pain point to

0: try to influence voters in the United States one way or another. And I'm not talking about direct interference, just if they conduct enough disruption this close to midterms, does that push the American voter one way or the other, given that they might see a faster or what one way out? All right. So
1: I would think so.
0: Mm-hmm. So Iran, via pressure points of whatever they have the capacity to do, which is to have economic disruption in the strait, as they've demonstrated, that's kind of what they're trying to do. It's essentially who can outlast the other, and Iran's calculus is all we have to do is make it so frustrating and disruptive to the American consumer that they're going to sway the government one way or another. And Iran hopes that they get a more potentially sympathetic Congress to help try to bring an end to it that would favor Iran more. So I hope, again, this is one of those where I hope I'm wrong, but it's possible that Iran ramps up its aggression within the region the closer the U.S. gets to midterms, in order to try to make that disruption more frustrating for the United States, for the American voter.
1: So the more we feel at the pump in the grocery store, the anger we get at the president and his party, the MAGA party. And so you're going to go and vote the opposite. And that, you know, hopefully today's show is kind of discussing these things of what's the other saying that they say, no pain, no gain. And I think with them changing out their oil minister, and this is how they fund their country, and now they're losing their customer base, this may be a real opportunity to see some real change. But that's all the time we have for this show. So, Caleb, thank you so much. For more information on Caleb's organization, please visit instituteforenergyresearch.org. And Caleb, thank you for joining me on today, the Energy Mix Radio Show.
0: Thank you for having me. 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
5: I'm Matt Piper. Hurricane Isaias made landfall near Destin, Florida last night as a Category 2 storm. It is now a post-tropical cyclone, but still is causing flight disruptions across the country, with some set to travel for the Columbus Day holiday weekend. NewsNation's Marcus Espinosa reports from Florida.
6: Delays are up over 350. Cancellations are nearly at 250. On Friday, every scheduled arrival and departure at Destin-Fort Walton Beach Airport, that was canceled. Both Destin and Pensacola closed their airports, understandably, ahead of the storm. And with Isaias moving inland, the FAA is warning of possible disruptions to flight routes across the Gulf region. Major airlines have issued travel waivers for eligible passengers. That means some travelers can change their routes without paying their usual fees.
5: Flooding is also an issue this weekend in Southern California. In Newport Beach, people were kayaking and boating in the streets.
7: I've seen it to where it's flooded this bad, but not for this long, this amount of time. Usually the city's been able to handle it and get the streets cleared. But this is definitely the first time in 20 years I've ever seen it like this.
5: Meantime, in the Pacific, Simon strengthened into a Category 4 hurricane as it approached Mexico's coast. Tropical storm Rachel is also expected to bring heavy winds and rain to northern Mexico and southern California this weekend. Ukrainian President Volodymyr Zelensky greeted a U.S. congressional delegation in Kyiv, thanking them for their support during massive attacks from Russia.
8: We are very happy that you are here. It's always very good and strong signal that the United States supports Ukraine, and we are very thankful for your bipartisan support.
5: The delegation, consisting of two senators and two House members, said they shared in the outrage and sadness felt by Ukrainians over recent civilian deaths. It comes as officials say Russian aerial bombs hit residential buildings in Ukraine, killing 8 people, including 3 children, and wounding at least 16 overnight. President Trump campaigned for Republican candidates in Syracuse, New York, but is still talking about his predecessor.
9: Joe Biden and the Democrats created the affordability situation.

0: Donald J. Trump and congressional Republicans, our Senate, our House, we're fixing it and we're fixing it. And prices are coming down very fast.
1: As for those who attended,
2: representing New York, coming to see our president of the United States of America that I voted three times for and probably four times. And let's keep America great.
1: Trump was there campaigning for Bruce Blakeman, who's running for governor of New York against current governor Kathy Hochul. Polls have her leading by at least 10 points. This is the Worldwide News Network.
3: This is Moving America. Here's Jake Novak.
4: Well, he did it. President Trump did indeed lower the so-called CAFE, or fuel efficiency minimum mileage standards, for U.S. automakers. Now, we don't have the exact numbers yet, but they're significantly lower than the Biden administration's call for carmaker fleet averages of 40 miles per gallon right now, and significantly more by 2030. Now, a lot of this is about the kinds of vehicles Detroit does best. Weaker fuel economy standards mean automakers can grind out more pickup trucks and SUVs, which are much more profitable and much more popular than smaller cars when they are made by American car makers. It's also about affordability, as EV versions of most cars and trucks cost more to produce right now, and those higher costs get passed down to you, the consumer. But don't worry, greenies. The Trump team says even the adjusted fuel standards will still lead to a yearly drop in crude oil demand in the U.S. of 1.3 billion barrels per year by 2050. I'm Jake Novak.
3: This is Moving America.

0: Good morning and welcome to the Veterans Radio Roundtable. Everybody got their hearing aid on?
1: Yeah, we do now.
2: We do, yeah. I woke up right there, Dawson.
0: Well, want everybody awake this morning. I got JJ here.
3: Yes, sir.
0: Telling you, you've been so busy. I couldn't believe it. But you know, the ladies did a great job.
2: They did.
0: The last time, didn't they?
3: Good. That's what we want, sir.
0: Yeah.
3: That's what we're looking for.
0: Yeah. Well, it worked well.
3: Good.
0: So, and we have another friend here this morning. He's running around doing helping with the veterans.
3: Yep.
2: And here, Ernest De La Garza, administrator at Cimarron Place, Health and Rehabilitation, your best veterans nursing home that's coming.

0: contract.
1: Good. And we have on the phone, Tyler. Is this a telephone? Tyler's on the phone.
0: Yeah.
1: Well, there's a lot of people out there fishing this morning. The water's high, and it was really dark, but you had all kinds of green lights all over the water.
0: It looks very glassy today when I looked.
1: What's going on, Tyler?
2: It's looking real good right now, but the water is still to the dunes. I just checked the web camera at Whitecap, and the water is like right up at the dunes, so I mean, a lot of folks are out there doing shark-a-thon today. But the fishing has been surprisingly good, despite the water being to the dunes some of the time. It's better. There's more beach over there in Port Aransas, so some of the folks are able to get access without getting their trucks and vehicles soaked with salt water. But, you know, the fishing, we always tell you about October being the crescendo of the everything comes to a peak in October as far as the best fishing. And we had it right before the hurricane formed in the Gulf. And there was incredible fishing off the beach, incredible fishing off of Baupaul Pier. My buddy Eileen was fishing over there. She's with that group that has the kids that across the bridge that clean up around Packery. She had a bunch of kids out there. I saw they had, they had tarpon. Some kid caught a tarpon. One guy got a pup black tip shark. There were folks with Spanish mackerel. There were tons and tons of slot redfish and pompano. I mean, you name it, it was going on. And then the shark-a-thon started on Friday morning, and there were some guys out there. They were still catching. They had measured a lot of three slot reds before 8 o'clock, and the low tide was like 8 o'clock, and it was still up to the dunes. So this morning, it's still like at Whitecap, it's still up to the dunes, and low tide's not till about 3 o'clock this afternoon. So or high tide's not till 3 o'clock this afternoon. So watch out for the. It's just going to probably be close to the dunes the whole time up until tomorrow morning. That's when the coastal flood advisory is off. But they've been catching a lot of fish. I don't know about the sharks. It's like the waves were so big that it would be hard to take baits out there. But, you know, that's what happens during Sharkathon. I've been out there with my buddies fishing, and half the time in the waters to the dunes, either that or it's raining and cold. But this is the time of year where we finally get the you know, first fronts of fall, and that's unusual to have a tropical system that late in the season, at least for us is concerned. But prayers for those who are involved with that on the East Coast. I know there's a lot of flooding involved with there, and a lot of damage happens with those hurricanes. But we were fortunate. I guess you'd call it fortunate or unfortunate. It would have been fortunate to get a lot of rain, but we didn't get anything except for the high surf. So that's about all we got out of that. But there is a chance of rain next week, so we'll see how that works. But the inside, as far as fishing in the bay is concerned, it looks like the Padre Yacht Club is having a fishing tournament today. So there's always a fishing tournament going on somewhere. And then next weekend, it's Babes on Baffin. If you want more information on that, I think you can still join that. That's one of the biggest women's fishing tournaments around besides Babes on the Bay. But Babes on Baffin is going to be at Marker 37 next Friday and Saturday. Friday is the day they have all the costume contest and the silent auction stuff. So that's always a fun event to go to. So if you got a ladies team you still want to join, go to babesonbaffin.org and you can pick up all the information. It's catch, photo, and release only. And it's on Fishing Chaos that you have to have. But that's always a great tournament. The ladies always love that. And it goes to a good cause. They say it's for the fish, for fish conservation, for CCA. So that's happening next weekend. The fishing in the bay, I saw my boss is down at Baffin Bay. He was off somewhere earlier this week now, but he's got a group of folks fishing in Baffin Bay. And I would expect with the tides up, it's going to be up close. You don't need to go very far. Just go up into those shallow flats if you're looking for redfish and black drum. Trout can be anywhere. They're going to be following the bait. So just find those areas where you got current and passes coming through, and you should do pretty well. That's the other thing we're talking about. Next week, once the surf calms down, and like the seas are like 3 to 5 feet today with 6-footers, so it's calming down. And then I think by Monday it'll be down to 2 to 3-foot seas. So what happens then is that the bait which hasn't come out yet.

0: You know, we had the high tides come out there. It flushes all that bait, all those things like the shrimp and the finger mullet. They come storming out of the bays because the current's pushing them out, and they'll run south along the beach. The winds will turn southeast again tomorrow, and so what'll happen is all that bait will start marching down south, and you'll find places that, like at Fish Pass Jetty, you go down there and you get finger mullet. You're going to catch redfish after redfish. There'll be bluefish in there. There'll be trout. Everything is in play next week. Of course, if you've got to go to work, that's one of those things that you can't do. Like, unless you're retired, like Dotson for 50 years, you can't go fish out there. But that's going to have the great fishing. There'll be tarpon, bluefish, redfish. It's the Dr. Seuss season. Pompano will start. It's all going to be in play, and that's because all the bait is going to be flushed out of the bays with that influx of seawater. So the places that were too salty are now going to be the right balance, and all those, that little bait fish and all that stuff will come storming out of the bays, and all those predator fish will be around to eat them. So looking forward to that next week.
1: Wonder how my backyard's going to be doing. The water's way up. Almost over the road, you know it.
0: Man, this is the time to be in the coastal bend is right now, because the temperature will eventually go down. But gosh, it was hot yesterday. But at least it's cooler in the morning because we had that north wind and we had less humidity. So things will get cooler, and I promise fishing is going to be off the chart next week. And probably today as well. It's just that I don't want to get my vehicle, all rusted up, going along the beach in that salty condition. But the thing you want to do, you'll do today better, and tomorrow you'll do better on the things like redfish. Trout's going to be tough because they don't like that surgy water. Maybe you can get them off the pier, but it's if you can get to the pier, you're going to have to probably park somewhere else and then walk up the ramp to the pier, because if you don't want to get your vehicle wet, or if you got, like me, you got two-wheel drive. So the best places today would be the pier and the jetties if you can get to them. You probably can get to them at North Packery over there if you park in the parking lot. I think that's not inundated with water, but be careful on those jetties because yesterday, the people go over there. We had the last few tropical systems, the really big storms that came through. One or two people you would usually get killed over there trying to get to surf or whatever, or get knocked off the jetty and unable to come back on the rock. So be careful in those areas right now. It's no fun. So if you're fishing today, be kind and be courteous and watch out for those big waves.
1: What about the pier at Flower Bluff? Do you think it's open?
0: Which one?
1: I tried to find out this morning.
0: Yeah, if you want to do that, the piers in Flower Bluff over at Goose Island State Park and over in Portland, they're going to be open, and they should be decent fishing over there, I would think. You're going to try for, like, at Red Dot and the Causeway, you'll try for probably use cut mullet if you got them, or finger mullet, live finger mullet off the bottom. You might catch flounder. You might catch reds.
1: Okay, well, we appreciate it. If something comes up big, let us know, will you?
0: Hey, congratulations on your big banquet on Thursday night. Looks like you guys raised a lot of money and had a lot of fun.
1: I understand. They had a good turnout.
0: All right. Thank you, sir.
1: Okay,
0: we'll
1: thank you.
0: We'll talk to you next week.
1: If you have a question or comment, 882-5397. We'll be right back.
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0: Veterans Radio Roundtable for our 506th visit. Thank you very much for joining us. JJ?
1: Yes, sir.
0: I know you've got a lot of things going on.
1: Just a couple of things.
0: Do you have time to sleep at night, really?
1: Sometimes, sir.
0: I don't know, because you can't.
2: I know.
0: He gets waked up quite often, yeah. Anyway.
2: I believe it.
1: Sometimes.
0: Do you ever turn your phone off?
1: No, I don't. I can't. I can't. Sir.
0: I figured that.
2: I feel your pain, JJ. Yeah. I feel your pain. Being on call 24/7
1: is a struggle, man.
2: Even on vacation, we're on call.
1: Yep. You know? That's exactly how it works. You never turn it off.
0: Thanks for coming in this morning.
1: Yes, sir. Not a problem. We ready to dive in?
0: Oh, yes, sir.
1: They got their pencils ready?
0: Get your pencil ready. There's a lot going on and much, and boy, is this a good job with that newsletter.
1: Isn't that a good job? I was hoping we'd get your flyer in for the wrestling to try to throw it in there, but you know, we had to publish it. We were late on publishing it already, so. But yes, we're talking about the Nueces County Veterans Quarterly Newsletter. We'll talk about that here shortly, but good morning, veterans and dependents. I hope you're having a great weekend so far. Thank you very much for your service. I do have some updates for you today, but let me start with the Coastal Bend State Veterans Cemetery. I love starting there. To date, we've interred 7,600 veterans and dependents at the cemetery. 87 of those were unaccompanied veterans. Again, we will advise you whenever there's an unaccompanied veteran service. And again, don't forget, we started that program here in the Coastal Bend, and it's spread nationwide. So we'll continue to advise you. We ask that everyone please show up for a veteran that, you know, we never leave anyone behind. So that's the goal. But we've been doing a lot of upgrades to the cemetery. We're actually working on adding custom lighting to the front gate area so that we can celebrate special holidays and patriotic days. So we should have that coming up here this week or the next week. But stay in tune for that. It's going to be nice out there. If you haven't registered at the cemetery, please make sure you do so. All you need is a copy of your DD-214 and a copy of the marriage license if you're married. And so what do we provide? There's a lot of misconception out there, a lot of scuttlebutt, but what do we provide? We provide the headstone, the plot, the opening and closing of the grave, the concrete liner for the caskets, perpetual care, which is a cutting of the grass, cleaning of the headstone, full military honors for every single veteran, not just retirees. Every single veteran gets full honors there at the cemetery. We have a dedicated honor guard that's ready to go. If you're interested in joining Honor Guard, please reach out to our office, 361-248-4830, and talk to Mr. Tony Acevedo. He's a commander out there, so they're looking for a few good men and women to help. And, of course, the burial flag is included as well. But, again, it takes 5 to 10 minutes of your time, as we've learned at the roundtable. We even registered Christy after 10 years.
2: Oh, really?
1: Hounding her. Yeah, we finally got her.
2: You've been hounding her for years, too.
1: 10 years, at least.
0: We brought her into the room, and we had 140 people there, probably.
1: We did, yes.
0: And they watched.
1: Yeah, and so we're actually we videotaped that portion of the roundtable so that we could kind of share that on the roundtable Facebook page. But we're putting that video together so you can see how simple it is to register at the cemetery. Literally 5-10 minutes of your time. So
2: and JJ, like, you know, I had Colonel Harper and Sergeant Harper, the Harper brothers who were there not the last roundtable, but the one before, and they're going to get with you too about their burial because they didn't know. And like, man, these guys.
0: Well, there's so many people that don't know.
1: And that's what we're here to do, sir. Inform, educate, and assist, right?
2: There we go. Slogan.
1: But yes, absolutely. Register at the cemetery. Even if you have plans to be buried at a private cemetery, it's okay to have two plans, right? What do we say in the military? Two is one is none. Always prepare. Always have a backup. So again, register at the cemetery. We're doing a lot of great things out there. We'll continue to improve the cemetery as we go along. We actually finished up our roadway out there at the cemetery, so we closed the cemetery for a week. So the pavement is back to black, so it looks really good out there. Hopefully it sticks this time around, but again, we're trying to improve the cemetery as much as we possibly can. You'll see our staff out there. They're going to be spraying for weeds. That's one of the biggest things that we're trying to knock out, the weeds, especially when you don't have any rain, and then you get rain and they sprout up, and you know, out of nowhere. There's always work that to be done out there.
0: And what are they spraying? Some kind of weed killer?
1: A weed killer, yes, sir. Yes, sir.
0: Yeah, I need a bar.
1: Okay. We can help you. We got you, sir.
2: Your backyard's growing pretty big.
1: And then we're going to do raise and realignment of headstones. That's constant at the cemetery. You know, we've got 7,600 headstones out there. They constantly need realignment. And for those that don't know, the headstone, you only have a 1 degree margin of error. So when the VA comes in to inspect, right, you have a 90 degree. Yeah. You can only be 89 degrees.
2: Wow.
1: Right. Okay. So if you go 88, 87, you fail this headstone. So people don't understand how much.
0: They're tough.
1: They're tough.
2: And JJ, how often is that check? Is that randomly?
1: We check daily.
2: Oh, y'all check.
1: Yeah, we check daily. But the VA comes in every three years.
0: They have a group that comes in every once in a while. I worked with the National Cemetery in El Paso for a while, and they have the same trouble there.
3: Really?
0: They have somebody with strings almost every morning getting out and straightening them out. Because you have to, because you've got to keep it going.
2: Yeah.
0: It's like you said, when the VA does something, or military, you better get it ready.
1: Mm-hmm. Yeah, and for us, the land out here, it expands, it contracts. You know, we have a sandy kind of turf out there.
2: Right,
1: and so everything just kind of, you know, it moves so much. So it's constant, daily, day in, day out, the staff is out there raising and realigning. So please bear with us on that. But we did release our Nueces County Veterans Quarterly Newsletter. If you haven't received that, let us know. We can send that to you digitally. It's on the Veterans Roundtable Facebook page as well. And then if you come to the roundtable, we'll give you a hard copy. But 58 pages of information this time around. We're growing and growing that newsletter. And we're going to keep you informed. But I want to give a huge shout out to our Veteran of the Quarter. He works at the cemetery. He was one of my staff members. He's our office admin person. He's out there running services as well. But Sid Pardo, he's our Veteran of the Quarter. Amazingly, he has a great military background, sir. I don't know if you read his bio there.
0: I just was going to ask. He's from A&M. I mean,
2: College Station.
0: He's an Aggie.
1: You know, he has a Bronze Star Medal, Purple Heart, Merit Service Medal, 6 Army Commendation Medals, Army Achievement. I mean, he

0: just, he's done a lot in his service. So Sid's a great guy. If you haven't seen Sid, go out there and say hi to him. Thank him for his service and what he does at the cemetery. But very deserving of this. So shout out to Sid for doing all you do. But again, we got that Veterans Quarterly newsletter. Let us know if you need it or if you want it. We'll get it out to you. That being said, if you look at this Veterans Quarterly newsletter, we're going to advise you of upcoming veteran events. For instance, today we have the UH-1 helicopter dedication ceremony at the VFW Post 2932 in Aransas Pass. So if you don't have anything to do, you still have time to get out there. They start at 10 a.m. They're going to dedicate this UH-1 helicopter. The address there is 620 West Wheeler Avenue, Aransas Pass, 78336. And again, that starts at 10 o'clock today. All veterans, special guests, and general public are welcome to attend. If you have any questions, reach out to the commander, Dan Lusberg. He's a great friend of mine. We went fishing the other day, and we caught trout. So reach out to them. Go out there, 10 o'clock at the VFW 2932 in Aransas Pass. You have that coming up. And if you haven't geared up for the Navy Ball, get your tickets. That's going to be on October 17th. The flyer is on the Veterans Roundtable and on the newsletter. You can simply scan the QR code and purchase your tickets. It's $75 a person, but you get a meal, and it's a great time. So head on out there for that. Let's see here. The Burn Pits 360, they're having their Gala of Valor. That's going to be on October 17th, but this is in San Antonio at the JW Marriott Hill Country Hotel. If you want tickets, reach out to galaofvalor.org so you can get your tickets. I think they have a few left. Let's see here. So we're going to gear up for the Coastal Bend Flags of Valor, our rebar work party. We need all hands on deck. Anyone that wants to work out, we need you folks. We're going to prepare the field of honor by setting 1,000 pieces of rebar that will anchor our flags there for the 6th Annual Coastal Bend Flags of Valor. That's going to be on Friday, October the 23rd from 10 a.m. until we finish, over at the Richard Borchard Regional Fairgrounds. The address is 1213 Cherry Jamsey Boulevard, Robstown, Texas. So if you want to help us, join us. If you join us for three missions, Ernest is wearing our shirt actually today.
1: And JJ, when I looked at our Facebook memories, it was actually on this day last year that we did it. Yeah, it was the 5th annual. Now this time it's the 6th annual.
0: 6th annual. So come and join us. We'll be at the Richard Borchard Fairgrounds Friday, October 23rd, 10 a.m. until we finish. I know we have a break.
2: Yeah, we'll be right back.

0: Hawaii News Network update. I'm Matt Piper. Hurricane Isaias made landfall last night near Destin, Florida as a Category 2 storm and has been downgraded to a post-tropical cyclone. This weekend, the cleanup process. 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
1: More than 430,000 people are without power in Florida right now. More than 316,000 people without power in the states of Alabama. And over in Georgia, nearly 90,000 people are without power. Now, emergency crews and power linemen, they are at the ready. They'll be out trying to clear the roads of debris and get those power lines up and running again as soon as it's safe to do so.
0: In Florida, they have nearly 42,000 linemen at the ready from all across the country to restore power to all of those customers. 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

0: Burns Radio Roundtable. Thanks for joining us. JJ, I know you've got a lot of things to go. So
1: yes, sir. Back at it.
0: You're ready.
1: All righty, sir. So we're inviting everyone to the Veterans Roundtable meeting here in Corpus Christi. We're going to have a Halloween costume contest. So please join us for that. Top three costumes win prizes. We got education, food, candies, drinks, and giveaways. That's going to be on Thursday, October the 29th at Del Mar Center for Economic Development. The address is 3209 South Staples, room 106 is what you're looking for. And we'll be there from 9 a.m. to 11 o'clock. So wear your best.

0: costume out there. You got your costume ready, Mr. Lewis?
1: Sure.
0: Okay, perfect.
2: You're ready for it. That, right?
1: I believe it. Yeah. Comb my hair.
2: There you go. Get those waves back
3: in. Yeah, you're going to have waves. Yeah. Good hate hair.
0: But my staff is gearing up. We're going to be Toy Story this year. So, come and join us. It's going to be a lot of fun. We'll have a lot of education out there. But it's always a lot of fun when we do these Halloween costumes.
1: I'm just getting ready to tell Sandra. Mm-hmm. You better dress better than you did last year. Yes. Nobody ever figured who she was, right?
3: Yes. What was she last year?
0: I don't even remember. No. What was she, sir?
1: Oh, and she had all kinds of stuff on. I don't know. She's one of my assistant teachers for the old folks home.
3: Oh, yeah.
1: You remember?
3: I remember, yeah. That's good.
0: Dan actually dressed up, too.
1: He didn't recognize him either.
0: No, he actually won. He won a prize.
1: Yeah, but don't ever ask me to decide who.
0: So we had Dotson and Jose Mendez decide the winners.
1: Yeah.
2: Y'all are the two deciding votes.
1: We ain't going to do it anymore.
0: So this year, I actually bought trophies for six different costume winners. So it should be fun. But join us again. That's going to be on October the 29th, Thursday, at Del Mar Center for Economic Development. It's our Halloween costume contest. We'll see you out there. And, of course, a lot of information out there. We've got about 140 people or so coming out every Thursday. From 9 to 11, camaraderie, education. And if you want to gain some weight, that's the place to do it. We've got tacos and kolaches and all kinds of things.
2: And right now with election season, every politician better bring some stuff.
0: They better bring some.
2: And right now is the time to get fed. Right now is the time to get the best education from these politicians, better than KIII News, better than KRS6 News.
1: Meet them outside. Yeah. Down the.
0: You got questions, approach them in the lobby.
1: Yeah, we have room in the lobby, and we'll have another room if we need it.
0: Yeah.
1: If you have questions for them, and they need to be asked questions.
2: Yeah.
1: I get a lot of, I don't know about that, I'll look it up.
2: Mm-hmm. Right, we're seeing that. And I like that 3-minute time limit,
0: too. I'm almost about to mention that because they might be listening in. But
2: they probably are.
0: So just as an FYI, if you're a candidate, we do 3 candidates a week. You first come, first serve. Now, if you spoke last week, you're going to wait another week, right? So it's every other week, but you got 3 minutes, just like you give us during the, the public comment?
2: Public comment, yeah.
0: Just like that. So 3 minutes. We've got a buzzer that's going to go off, but again, we welcome everyone.
1: You did a great job of that. It's on the screen real big. Mm-hmm. Counting down.
0: Counting down so that they understand.
2: I think Lloyd even got out the duck, too.
0: Oh, did he?
2: Last week. Yeah.
1: Oh, yeah. Yeah, Lloyd.
0: Yeah, but you come and join us. A lot of information out there, Veterans Roundtable. And join us for that Halloween costume contest. It's going to be fun. October the 29th.
2: And JJ, like you said, man, your group, man, dressed up like every year. And y'all came to my nursing home last year. So y'all come afterwards.
0: We will.
2: I'd like to see the Toy Story.
0: We will, bro.
2: I'm not going to even ask what you're going to be, if it's going to be Woody or if it's going to be Buzz Lightyear, man. I'm just going to wait for the excitement here on the 29th. Nah, so
0: we'll definitely visit you now. We'll appreciate make it a point that. And bring some candy bags and stuff like we did last year.
2: Yeah,
0: so definitely. All right, folks, we're also gearing up for our homeless veteran stand down. That's going to be on Thursday, November the 5th, and that's going to be adjacent to where the Corpus Christi Egg Company was downtown. So again, the address there is 311 North Staples, Corpus Christi, Texas, and we'll run this from 9 o'clock until 1 o'clock. So join us for that, and it's really to take care of our homeless veterans. We've got about 70 homeless veterans here in the area, and we want to make sure we take care of them. We're going to provide hygiene kits, haircuts, immunizations. HEB comes out for that. We're going to provide meals for everybody. So come and join us for that. Nonprofit organizations, nonprofit veteran organizations, they're going to be out there providing, hoodies, knits, gloves, all kinds of cold weather stuff. So join us for that. That's going to be again on Thursday, November the 5th, 311 North Staples, Corpus Christi, Texas, from 9 o'clock to 1 o'clock. So join us for that. And again, we partner with the Corpus Christi Mayor's Committee for Veterans Affairs and the HIP Foundation. So join us for that.
2: And homeless veterans, JJ, I this past week, I took in a homeless veteran. We picked him up on at the Whataburger, I think on Staples and Cimarron or Yorktown.
0: Okay.
2: And many people don't realize, there's a lot of homeless veterans that need services. And this veteran luckily got information from us, I believe, at the round table.
0: Good.
2: And then he, reached out to my nursing home. And yes, y'all, we do take homeless veterans. It's all right. They're fine. We do assessments on people. But this is the importance also of the veterans nursing home that we need, because it's only rising. Our community is only rising.
0: Yeah.
2: And with only 3 nursing homes that have a VA contract, he could only have gone to 3 homes here. He didn't want to leave and go to Robstown or Floresville. But we were able to get him in thanks to his service connection that he got from your office.
0: Good.
2: And
0: good.
2: He was able to come to us.
0: Awesome.
2: I mean, he's a little needy, though.
0: Well, it happens, right?
1: I think the best thing that we have going is most of those that

0: that are homeless veterans, they want to be homeless veterans.
1: Yeah, you're right.
0: And people don't understand that, and they say, well, you're not taking care of all of them. Yes, we are. And that's the reason the hand sand down and some of that other.
2: Absolutely.
0: Is because they don't want to be there, but you take care of them.
2: Yeah, that's completely right. So if they're homeless and they want to get off the street, there's a program for them to get off the street.
0: I don't think
2: they want to do it.
0: That's right.
2: And there's regulations that come with it, and some of them don't want to abide by laws and regulations, and we understand that. But if they're homeless and they're a veteran, there's a program for them to get off the street. That's very important to understand. But again, regardless, we're going to take care of our homeless veterans on Thursday, November the 5th. The Homeless Veterans Stand Down, 311 North Staples, Corpus Christi, 78401. So we've already published this on the Veterans Roundtable Facebook page, so gear up for that. All right, folks, right after that, actually, so my staff is going to be running that day, folks.
3: Oh, really?
2: We're going to be running that day.
0: You keep your staff running pretty good anyway.
2: Yeah, we do,
0: I had
2: sir.
0: A conversation with them.
2: We do, yeah.
1: I mean, they ran the meeting great, like
0: That's
1: you said,
0: Don. And they ran.
1: They ran. And they were running. Yeah, they were running back and forth.
2: And so that particular day, so we have the homeless veterans, and we do also have an employment workshop that day, too. But that day, we're going to do the homeless veterans stand down in the morning, and in the evening, we have the 6th annual Coastal Bend Flags of Valor ceremony at the Richard Borcher Fairgrounds. So we're setting all the rebar. We're doing all that, on October the 23rd. But on November the 5th, in the evening at 4 o'clock, we're going to be doing the ceremony out there at the Richard Borcher Fairgrounds. So we're going to be doing a ceremony. We'll have a nice Coast Guard flyover, and then we're going to place all these flags onto the field. So join us for that. That's going to be, again, November the 5th at 4 o'clock at the Richard Borchard Fairgrounds. We're going to post all 1,000 flags on the Coastal Bend Flags of Valor field. So join us for that. You can still purchase a flag. It's sponsor a flag. It's $50 a flag with 100% of the proceeds going back to local nonprofit veteran organizations here. So we actually donate our money back to nonprofit veteran organizations here. We keep a little bit just to maintain the field, right? We got to purchase new flags, new poles, things of that nature. But most of it, I would say 90% of it goes to nonprofit veteran organizations. So.
1: And JJ, that they get the flags back, right?
2: Yes, that's right.
1: Because I did it for my dad last year.
2: That's
1: and then
2: the
1: I got the
2: between
1: flag
2: us.
1: Back. That is a big difference.
2: Yeah,
1: too.
2: So we don't actually, so we fly the flags for about a month. They run from November the 5th till December the 2nd. But right after that, we take the flags down, we fold them, and we present them back to the families who sponsor them. So that's one thing. We give you the flag as a memento of the event, so join us for that.
1: That's beautiful, JJ. Yeah, it's sitting in my dad's room, my mom's room right now too. So
2: nice.
1: And I'm going to donate it again, but this time I'm going to do a different veteran. I can't do my dad every year.
2: we'll do your dad.
1: Yeah, there you go.
2: That?
1: Yeah. We'll get out, pops.
2: We'll get him a flag. Workforce Solutions of the Coastal Bend is doing their hiring red, white, and new event. So veterans, if you're looking for a job, again, on November the 5th, November the 5th is a big day because it's going to be on that day. It's going to be over at the Hillard Center, the Henry Garrett Ballroom. And it'll start at 9:45 is the opening ceremony, 10 a.m. to 11 o'clock, veterans priority entrance. So veterans get first dibs on any jobs out there. And they hire people on the spot. I mean, you got about 70 different companies out there looking for employees. But this is going to be a big event, too. So join us for that event as well. And like I said, my staff is running everywhere that day. We might not make it to the Friday after.
1: Right.
2: But again, join us for that event.
1: And JJ, you have like the Texas Workforce Commission. Mm-hmm. You have all these big employers out there, refineries, man. Like you said, 70 plus job employers.
2: Yeah,
1: y'all go out there. And like you said, veterans get first dibs, man.
2: First dibs.
1: Come on, y'all.
2: Yeah. And we appreciate the workforce for doing that because, veterans do need our jobs. We need our jobs to get through. But please make sure you make that event. Again, that's going to be at the Hillard Center. And I do believe we have a break coming up, sir.
0: We'll be right back.
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0: Welcome back to the Veterans Radio Roundtable. We have so many things going on. We've got to keep going, I guess.
1: Yes, sir.
0: JJ?
1: Yes, sir.
0: It's all yours.
1: What a beautiful hymn that was.
0: Yes.
1: Appreciate that.
0: Yeah, I know. We're trying to take care of them.
1: I did forget to mention an event coming up, and it was sent to me last night. I posted it early this morning. But the Fleet Reserve Association Branch 94 is announcing their Salute to Veterans 4-person Scramble Golf Tournament, and that's going to be on Saturday, October the 17th at NAS Corpus Christi Golf Course. NAS Corpus Christi Golf Course. And it's $50 a golfer. Reach out to the Fleet Reserve Association to get on that. But again, they got that coming up on October the 17th. It's on a Saturday. Their Salute to Veterans 4-person Scramble Golf Tournament. Please reach out to the Fleet Reserve Association 94, and they'll get you hooked up with that. All right, folks, so we are having our Wreaths for Fallen Heroes ceremony. That's going to be on Saturday, December the 19th at 11 o'clock over at the Coastal Bend State Veterans Cemetery. The address there is 9974 IH-37 Access Road. And if you don't know about this event, this is formerly known as a Wreaths Across America ceremony. But we branched off simply because we're using artificial wreaths from now on. It's just a lot more cost

0: effective to do so. But again, we're gearing up for this, and we're going to place a wreath on every single headstone and gravesite at the cemetery. And that's going to be on Saturday, December 19th at 11 o'clock. That's when we start. Of course, the Veterans Band will lead us on that. And we should expect about 3,000 or so people. So we're going to set up a park and ride shuttle service with CCRTA. We'll let you know exactly how that's going to work. But again, I want to put this on your calendar. That's going to be on Saturday, December 19th at 11 o'clock at the Coastal Bend State Veterans Cemetery. We'll leave those wreaths on there for about, I would say, a month. So we're going to pick those wreaths up, our wreath pickup and storage at the Coastal Bend State Veterans Cemetery. That's going to be on Friday, January 15th, 2027. Okay, so join us for that. We do need all hands on deck. So we'll pick up all the wreaths from the grave sites, and we're going to place them back in storage. We have to bag them in bags of 20. But again, that's going to be on Friday, January 15th, 2027, from 10 o'clock until we finish, 10 a.m. until we finish, over at the Coastal Bend State Veterans Cemetery. So join us for that. I did want to talk about some benefits. Folks, continue to put in your claims. Right. If you have service connection, maybe you have hearing loss, maybe you have tinnitus. Mr. Lewis, I need you to apply for compensation, and I'm going to help you do
1: exactly.
0: that.
1: Exactly.
0: But
1: there's nothing on my when I was in the service, my count, my outfit that did all my records.
0: Your records?
1: You know, yeah. What do we call him? I forget anyway. He never wrote anything down.
0: Well, that's okay. But you fired a weapon, you know, that could be hearing loss. It could be tinnitus, the ringing of the ears. So we can look at several things that we can do. But please continue to apply for service-connected compensation. And don't be afraid to do so. A lot of veterans say, well, another veteran needs it more than I do. That may be true, but at the same time, you should apply for those benefits, because the more of us that apply, the more budget the VA gets.
2: That's right.
0: Right? So continue to apply for those benefits.
1: You know, we're not, if we're retired, we're not, in the past, we haven't been encouraged to go.
0: You know that? I recommend
1: that. In fact, I'm looking right now at the Army Retirement Service Officer.
0: Mm-hmm.
1: He's at Fort Sam.
0: Joe Silvas?
1: Yeah, I've got him here, and...
0: Subject matter expert. He's really good at what he does, and he is really busy as well. So just reach out to him.
1: So we have the largest. San Antonio has the largest retired military, retired army in any city in the country.
0: Military city. That's why they call it military city. Yeah. But again, please apply for those benefits. We're here to help you. All you need is your DD-214, your bank account information, so we can set up direct deposit. If you have your service treatment record, your military record, just bring that with you as well. We'll look through it all. And again, we're here to encourage you to apply. And the time frame to get a result is actually getting a lot faster.
1: Oh,
0: sir.
1: I heard they're working on.
0: They're getting a lot faster.
1: Some changes.
0: Yes, sir. So back then, well, not back then, but a year ago, it used to be 180 days. Now it's 77 days in which they're replying. So it's pretty good. They're using AI technology to get through these cases.
1: Yeah, well, I know a lot of people have said, I just, to heck with it, I'm not going to try it. Don't do that.
0: Never give up. Never give up. There's always another chance, right? So even if they denied you years and years ago, if you have new and relevant evidence, you can submit an appeal, supplemental claim appeal, to reopen that claim. But just reach out to us. Reach out to my office, Nueces County Veterans and Social Services, 361-888-0820. And I will tell you, there is going to be a little bit of a wait time. We're normally booked a month and a half in advance. But I promise you, it's worth the wait, because we don't just hand you a stack of papers, an application, expect you to fill that out and bring it back. No, we fill it out for you. We take our time and make sure we do everything right. And we submit that digitally, so you have a digital footprint or digital tracking number, so that you understand that it's been submitted. But we don't hand you a stack of papers and expect you to fill it out and bring it back. We're going to take care of that for you. And most of the VSOs in our area, they're keeping up now. So San Patricio County, their VSOs, Jen and Rudy, they do a great job out there. Claybrook County, Orlando's doing a great job as well.
2: Mm-hmm.
0: Sandra in B County, she's doing great as well. And so we're going to gear up again for this. We did a summit not too long ago.
1: Good, yeah.
0: Yes, sir. So we did a claim summit not too long ago, and it was very successful. We knocked out 108 claims in one day. Most claims take about 45 minutes to do. We had these VSOs hustling. We had 10 VSOs in total from the adjacent counties come in, and they were hustling all that. They were tired. They were done by the end of the day, but we knocked out 108 claims. And then we had a resource fair, of course, and I think we had over 600 people show up, 600 veterans show up. And so that's exactly what we want to do. We're going to actually bring in the Texas Veterans Commission and the VBA, the Board of Veteran Appeals, and the Veterans Benefit Administration. They're going to come in and help us do claims as well. So the goal this upcoming year, and we're going to do this again at the Richard Borchardt Fairgrounds, I hope to take both ballrooms this time, make it a huge
2: that's
0: event.
2: Right,

0: and bring at least 20 VSOs to help with claims. Maybe we can knock out 200, 250 claims that day, because a lot of people were turned away because we just didn't have enough time.
1: Yeah.
0: But we're going to gear up, folks. You have our commitment to do that. All of the VSOs in our area are ready to go. They want to do this. They want to help. And so we're going to gear up. If you'd like to sponsor for that event, reach out to my office. We'd love to have you, because we want to feed every single veteran out there. We want to provide, you know, door prizes, things of that nature. We keep things fun. We try to make things fun and educational. But we are going to, you have our commitment. We are going to bring that Veterans Claim Summit back, and it's going to be bigger than ever. So we'll gear up for that. But again, if you have any questions, reach out to my office. If make sure you update your spouses on what's going on with your benefits. One of the biggest things I get all the time is that we have these surviving spouses come in, and they have no clue what the veteran was service connected for. They don't even know where the DD-214 is.
2: And they don't know what it is.
0: Or what it is. That's right. Yes, sir. So again, every veteran should consider making sure their family knows where to find their DD-214, if they're service connected, their VA award letter, their military records, the marriage certificate. You're going to need all this stuff. Your life insurance information, that's extremely important. Your life insurance information. And then any preneed, any pre-registrations at a burial right at the cemetery. Make sure you have that pre-registration approval on you as well. So make sure those documents are in a safe location. Maybe we talked about creating a folder for that.
2: Yeah.
0: So my office is going to gear up for that. And I want to thank the Nueces County Commissioner's Court, Judge Scott, and the commissioners, because they gave us a good budget this year, sir.
2: Yeah, I'm not
3: saying. Good
0: so,
3: job.
0: Yeah,
3: good
0: so job, yeah, we appreciate them for doing that. And so we're going to continue these newsletters. I know there was a Mr. Dell actually talked to me the other day. How are you going to keep doing these newsletters? They're very expensive. Don't worry about it. We're going to figure out a way.
1: There we go.
0: And, of course, the court came through. So we appreciate Nueces County Commissioner's Court for doing that for us. But, again, reach out to our office. We're here to help you. If we can't get to you in the time frame that you need, reach out to the Texas Veterans Commission. They have benefit advisors, claim benefit advisors that can help you. And they can do things over the phone as well. So there's someone out there that can help you in the time frame that you need. Unfortunately for us, in my office, it's a month and a half. But we're here to help you. And we don't just do claims. We do events. We do social services. We run the Veteran Cemetery. So we do a lot in our office. But that being said, if you need any help with your utility bills, reach out to my office. We have the TXU as well. But here to help.
2: Okay. Yeah, we got a lot covered. We need to talk a little bit about the Veteran's Voice, too, because we need to get that out. We'll be right back.
4: News this hour from Town Hall. I'm John Scott. Isaias, now a post-tropical cyclone after making landfall near Destin Friday night, is a Category 2 hurricane. All storm surge and tropical storm warnings have been discontinued. Isaias is expected to dissipate on Sunday, but the extent of damage has yet to be determined. Escambia County Sheriff Chip Simmons.
5: Even when the sun comes up, even when the winds die down, if you could just give us a couple more hours, again, to assess these roadways and to make sure that that it's safe for people to traverse.
4: Over 800,000 people without power in Florida, Alabama, Georgia, and Mississippi. There's still a risk of tornadoes throughout the region. Well, now that Isaias has moved on, Florida Attorney General James Uthmeyer has a word of warning for anyone who might try to scam storm victims.
6: While citizens are vulnerable and in need of fuel, groceries, other preparatory materials, if somebody's gouging on price, again, please go to myfloridalegal.com. Let us know, and we'll go shut it down quickly.
4: Once again, Isaias has been downgraded now to a post-tropical cyclone. Tempers flared during a U.S. Senate debate. It happened in Grand Rapids, Michigan. Correspondent Laura Winters.
7: A fiery debate between Republican Mike Rogers and Democrat Abdul El-Sayed. Rogers calling El-Sayed a con man for describing himself as a doctor despite not having a medical license. And on the topic of campaign funds, Rogers saying this.
8: So that means you're bought off by George Soros' family. 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
6: This is
8: you
6: a very...
8: begged Chuck Schumer. Matter of fact, you had to sneak by the trash cans in the back of the building to beg for that money.
7: Laura Winters reporting.
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4: President Trump touting the installation of a 13-foot Christopher Columbus statue on the White House grounds.
1: Trump hosted an event Friday celebrating the Monday holiday, which is also known as Indigenous Peoples Day. Trump said he resurrected Christopher Columbus, adding he's back to where he should be. He also praised Italian Americans, highlighting members of the community like Supreme Court Justice Samuel Alito, Hollywood icon Sylvester Stallone, and baseball legend the late Joe DiMaggio. I'm Wendy Swanson.
4: The two candidates for California governor disagree on a lot of issues, but they are both against the billionaire tax. Republican Steve Hilton and Democrat Xavier Becerra both urging voters to say no to Proposition 40. If passed, it would levy a one-time 5% tax on the assets of Californians worth at least $1 billion. Hilton says California has a spending problem, not a revenue problem. News and analysis at townhall.com.

0: Radio Roundtable. Thank you for joining us. JJ has done a good job, and the ladies that work with him, they've got a lot going on, you know.
1: Oh, no.
0: Did you see the Veterans in Focus last week?
1: I did not. What was that about?
0: Well, they were on what they were going to try to do about the sale.
1: Really?
0: Yeah. Talking some about it.
1: Ah.
0: And we've got a real problem there. I don't know. I think we need to sit down with somebody.
1: Yeah.
0: And that's part of, we talked to the port, and the port at one time were interested in perhaps giving enough area there to put the sale in a small one. Like, we did want a B-17 in Arkansas like that, where it's a pretty good size, maybe 2 acres.
1: Yeah.
0: And some seats and all that, and the submarine there.
1: And then they
0: said at one time they've got all new people now, but we need to do something, because I understand now, and somebody might want to call us 882-5397 and tell us the standing on it now, because I understand that they took it from where they were someplace, and they're rusting, and they're going to clean them up.
1: But right.
0: I don't know where it stands, so.
1: And I don't know how far that's going to be, too, for them to take it from over there and clean all the rust and refurbish.
0: And how they're going, and exactly where they're going to put it and all that. We thought at one time they said they needed, I think it was $12 million to get started.
1: Wow, yeah. Hey, we got the funds in Corpus, I know that. Hey, and speaking of Corpus, we got the mayor, Paulette Guajardo, on next week around this time, Dotson. So if y'all got questions, hey, y'all got a week to prepare, y'all, and then call up in here and, you know, do what you got to do and talk to the mayor. Talk to her with honest questions. She will be here live in studio.
0: Yeah, it's been probably a year or so since she's been here.
1: Yeah.
0: Much longer than that.
1: Yeah.
0: And we need to get a couple of other people come in too, you know.
1: And we need to figure, you know, with all our political races heating up, as you know, early election is starting, I believe, Dotson. I want to say
0: 19th,
1: yeah. So that's.
0: Oh, yeah. Okay, good. All right, Jack, how are you this morning? Thanks for calling in.
2: Yeah, hey, Dotson, I wanted to announce that, in your honor, that at the scholarship dinner at Belmar on the RT Center on the 15th, that they're going to be giving a $3,200 scholarship to a kinesiology major, or who will be a kinesiology major, Jacob Rodriguez from Veterans Memorial High School, who's

0: played 4 years of football, been on the wrestling team and the track team, and he wants to go 2 years to get a kinesiology major at Del Mar and then transfer to A&M Corpus Christi, complete his degree, and get a and work in the physical therapy area. He's currently a certified personal trainer and works that job as well as at Urban Air. And he's the youngest in his family, and you'll have an opportunity to meet him Thursday night and fill him in on what all you've done in kinesiology. So that's a scholarship that's given in your honor. It'll be you'll be honored. You will be honored, and he will be honored on Thursday night at the RT Center by Del Mar.
1: Well, I appreciate you calling in, and also I might talk to him about becoming an official or a coach.
2: We need those referees.
1: Kinesiologists, yeah.
0: That'd be a good part-time gig for him. So anyway, I just wanted to let everybody know that we have collected $3,200, and that scholarship will be announced and awarded Thursday night.
1: Well, thank you very much for calling in. We appreciate it.
2: Thank you, Jack.
0: Okay, talk to you later, Doctor.
1: Alrighty.
0: Thank you.
1: All right, we'll see you. Yeah, that's something else, that kinesiology business. I didn't know I had a master's in kinesiology.
2: Yeah, you got a
1: master's. It's health, physical education, recreation.
2: Yeah, that's right.
1: And you know, I know one of them is Charles, that one guy that was my department chair for a while, and I was department chair one time at UTEP of health, physical education, recreation. He didn't like it because they called it phys ed. They called it phys ed.
2: Yeah, I wouldn't like that.
1: He hated phys ed, so they now change it to kinesiology.
2: It does sound a lot, you know, more professional. I like it. You know.
1: What does kinesiology mean?
2: Sports?
1: No.
2: Oh, coach. You're like a coach.
1: No.
2: Okay, all right. You're going to have to educate.
1: You're going to have to look it up.
2: Educate, inform, and assist. And like you said, Dots, I mean, there's a big need for those referees. And if they need, you know, if you are interested and like, you know, you can make your own schedule, y'all, with this referee schedule. Like Dotson, I'm sure it's on the internet. When they become an actual referee, they can go plug in where they want, when they want to work.
1: Well, how would you like to work the Super Bowl?
2: Oh, man.
1: Or how would you like to work the World Series?
2: I would love that. Hey, how would I sign up?
3: hey, real quick. So I am a kinesi major. It is a study of human body movement.
1: Yes, you got it.
3: Yes.
1: You got it.
2: The study of human body movement is kinesiology.
1: I used to call it the dancing.
2: Yeah, the dances.
1: That's what we call it.
2: and Dotson, you know, I mean, it's good money if you're, you know, you know, looking for a part-time job, even a full-time job. You get these hours, y'all, and you sign up, and you know, the man to talk to is Dotson Lewis, y'all. You know, you can call up here, you can get some information. Well, you can look it up yourself.
1: We'll give the people a contact, because we have the University Interscholastic League. We have a bunch of coaches. Mm-hmm. I mean, coaches, officials.
2: Yeah, the UIL.
1: Texas, yeah, that's UIL. Right. That I started,
2: yeah.
1: But it was something else. But the UIL, and within the UIL is Texas Officials Association.
2: Man.
1: And they are every game that they play in the state,
2: mm-hmm.
1: as far as any school, they have to have one of their officials that are trained.
2: Oh yeah, you're
1: to
2: right.
1: work their game. They used to have for a while we ran so bad in Houston that we got the coaches to referee, and each one of them on one side. One coach on each, both sides,
2: mm-hmm.
1: different coaches.
2: Oh, that's
1: think
2: interesting.
1: Think that worked?
2: Yeah.
1: It didn't work.
2: That did not work after the game,
1: yeah.
2: I bet.
1: Yeah, we were so short in Houston, but it didn't work.
2: And then like you were saying off air, you know, sometimes a lot of these football games, they're going, and this is varsity, y'all, are going with just two referees. And you know how hard that is, y'all? If y'all have ever seen football, played football, it's impossible. I mean, even if you have four normal referees, but if you have two, one is watching the line, and the other is watching the quarterback, and they're running around all over the place.
1: Yeah, and they're only, they only got 11 kids out there on each team.
2: Right, so you got two people watching, 22 people, and that's a lot. And it's chaos, as y'all know. And speaking of chaos, I know today's a big college football game. I know Todd Hunter will be talking about later when he calls in about UT and Oklahoma. If y'all have never been to the Texas State Fair, I say y'all need to at least go one time in your life. I mean, they every year, Dotson, they come up with something crazy, like from a fried Coke to fried Oreo, you know, milkshake. I don't know. They make fried stuff, and it actually tastes pretty good. I had a fried Oreo once over there, and the ride.

0: are safe. I think Big Tex is still
1: He changed his uniform. Did you see it?
2: Oh, really?
1: Oh, it's completely different.
0: Really?
1: You know, I only went to Oklahoma, Texas at the Cotton Bowl.
0: Cotton Bowl, yeah.
1: I went 25 straight years I was there.
0: Man. And the Cotton Bowl is still standing. It's still strong.
1: Are they still? And there's a couple games that they're playing at Jerry World now instead of the Cotton Bowl.
0: Right.
1: Are they playing the Cotton Bowl at the – I think the last year at the Cotton Bowl itself, they didn't play the Cotton Bowl at the Cotton Bowl. They played Jerry World.
0: You're right. Yeah, for the Cotton Bowl. Yeah. Of the postseason, you're right. They did not play it at the Cotton Bowl. It was a Jerry World. Now the only thing they have been doing is playing the rivalry, the Red River, and I can't say it, Red River rivalry.
1: Yeah.
0: Every year at the Cotton Bowl, and that's still a masterpiece. And you can walk around. You don't even have to go to the game, but you'll see all the burnt orange and maroon out there.
1: Oh yeah.
0: And it is amazing to see and fun.
1: Well, we got. We had to do some changing to the Cotton Bowl because it wasn't wide enough when we had the world championship for soccer,
0: mm-hmm.
1: And so we had to move some seats back, some of the seats right on the ground. We had to move them back because we had to give them more room for soccer.
0: Wow!
1: But I don't know how it's standing now. That was when we had the world champion back about probably 20 years ago or so.
0: Yeah.
1: And we had to change the Cotton Bowl.
0: And now, it's still holding, and I was just in Dallas about 2-3 weeks ago, and they were preparing for this Texas State Fair, and I know it goes on for, a month or so.
1: Oh, yeah.
0: It's a big, big deal.
1: It was really nice because I had parking. I just drove in through the door.
0: And you had the VIP access. There you go.
1: Well, the funny thing about it, they had some Japanese football players, referees that came to visit us. And so it wasn't anything going on at that time. So I said, they wanted to see the Cotton Bowl. Yeah. So I said, okay, let's get in the car. And we went over there. I have the keys.
0: Yeah.
1: And opened the door. Boy, did they enjoy that.
0: I believe it. Yeah. That'd be an experience for them, too.
1: Yeah.
0: I'm sure back then, too, Dawson, they were making fried something.
1: Oh, they did all the time. It was a place to go, and you could spend days there.
0: Yeah.
1: We used to have buses travel from where I lived.
0: Really?
1: About 20 miles away. You could catch a bus anytime free and go to the Cotton Bowl.
0: Yeah, man. And speaking of, not just the Cotton Bowl and the State Fair, we have our own awesome festival here, y'all, next week. And that's the Jazz Festival. I believe it's the 85th annual Jazz Festival. Us Arts and Cultural Commissioners of the city. I'm only one of eight people, y'all. I don't run the city. It's actually Sarah Sales Morgan, she's our president. She's our board member. So she helps us eight individuals that volunteer for the city, and we help determine where we're going to put certain money. The city gives us about $500,000, and we allocate that to all these different festivals y'all see, like the art walk that they had yesterday, because Dotson, they were supposed to have it the first week.
1: Yeah, they postponed it.
0: Yeah, because of the rainstorm that we never got.
1: Yeah.
0: But it happened last night, and I was attending there, and it was amazing. There was at least 2,000 people there, and I had no idea how long it was either on the streets. It literally goes from Water Street, the surf club, all the way down to the bus, and it's huge, and there's over 200 vendors there, mm-hmm. And I got suckered into buying some rubber ducks, Dotson, but it's all good. It's for a good cause and a good little girl for her birthday.
1: If you have a question, call me at 882-5397. Give us a call. We'll be right back.
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6: 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Local game warden was cool, though. 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I miss him. 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

0: Welcome back. Welcome back to the Veterans Radio Roundtable. That was the Army Air Force song, wasn't it?
1: Yeah, it was.
0: Jerry, if you're listening, I want to hear from you.
1: I think we got our man Dan on the phone.
0: Oh, yes, we are. Dan, where are you and what are you doing?
2: Hey, how you doing?
0: We're doing fine. How are you and where are you?
2: Can you hear me?
0: Yes, sir. Yes, sir, we can hear you.
2: Can you hear me now?
0: Yes, sir.
2: Hey, I wanted to call in and a couple things and say I'm heading to Dallas, and Mayor and I are going to probably visit the State Texas Fair tomorrow morning, Sunday morning.
1: Nice.
2: We're heading to Dallas to see Brooks and Dunn. We're almost in San Antonio. That's why I'm not at the radio show. But I wanted to talk about real quick the Stars and Stripes Gala. It was a lot of fun. And a shout out to Lloyd and Cheryl. They made

0: some awesome handmade bows and Afghan that was for the silent auction. They did a really great job.
1: And Dan, it looked extremely packed and awesome there. I was telling JJ, I just have some PTSD from that place because that's where I got married to my ex-wife. So, yeah, I think that hit some people out there in the world. But it looked amazing. And it was it the fourth annual or the fifth annual event?
0: It was the fourth. It was the fourth annual. Yeah. And it was really packed, and it was a great time. The band was awesome, and of course I showed off my dancing talents. There was had to be like 15 women dancing in a circle, and I couldn't resist jumping in the center. So you know,
1: my man.
0: I like to be the center of attention at times.
1: Yeah, hey, I would have joined you too, Dan. Don't worry, hey, that's awesome, and it's for a great cause, Dan, right? And it goes back to our community of veterans.
0: It does. Christy does a great job helping the veterans. I know it's been on Facebook. She buys fans and air conditioning and helps with the food pantry with JJ and other things that they do to help support. She's at the round table, you know, kind of the right hand person for Dawson at times. But yeah, it was just a really good event. So I wanted to, that was my second time, and Mary and I always have a great time there, and you see a lot of the veterans there having a good time.
2: You were going to Dallas, you're going to the Cotton Bowl, you said?
0: Well, we missed you. You didn't show up. You you said your hip was hurting, which I completely understand.
2: I'm one leg,
0: we're
2: going to
0: get you out there next year for sure.
2: Yeah, well, are you going to the Cotton Bowl today? Can you hear me?
1: I think he's going tomorrow, right, Dan? You're going tomorrow?
2: Well, I want him to go up and visit the Cotton Bowl itself and go on the Cotton Bowl itself and go upstairs where you can get and see what it looks like from the top of the Cotton Bowl.
0: Well, yeah, because you walk right by. The Cotton Bowl is right there.
2: Yeah, absolutely. Well, just go ahead and go in. If you don't have a key, I have a key for it. He's not listening.
1: Yeah.
2: Oh, yeah. Yeah. Okay. Is he driving?
1: He's driving, yeah.
2: Okay,
1: yeah,
2: that's what happened. So we lost him.
1: We probably lost him along the way.
2: He's got a lot of things to do if he goes to, with the state fair going on.
1: Yeah.
2: Boy. What I would suggest that he do is go to the place where the, and catch something.
1: Yeah,
2: instead of driving out there himself.
1: Yeah, yeah. He might need to catch an Uber.
2: Park over at the Hyatt or something.
1: Right, yeah, the Hyatt right there. Yeah, that's a good one. That's and then it's adjacent to that big ball of, I was just there actually, Dotson, and I toured, I didn't know the Hyatt was literally connected to that ball that goes up, the reunion, whatever it is.
2: Yeah, and there's a big basketball field court there.
1: Yeah.
2: That we used to play is it still up there?
1: It's still up there, yeah, it is. And then, you know, when you're up there, I had no idea there was that many tour guides up there, and they would tell you where JFK got assassinated, the X right over there by it, all the historical monuments that are really right next to the reunion ball. And I had a great time. It was amazing.
2: You can see the school where the sniper was. You can see where he was and walk through it and all that. Yeah.
1: Right, yeah. And they'll showcase it, too. And these people, they know their stuff. So there's always tour guides. I like to go, or when we were there, we went at nighttime to see the sunset and the night just, like, glow. And it was amazing, too. And it's cheap. I think it was, like, $20 to go up there. So if you're in Dallas, I recommend, you know, going over there, especially from the Texas State Fair. Take a little break, and you can see the madness from all the top.
2: Oh, there's a lot of stuff going on, and you can get a lot of free stuff, too.
1: Yeah. And free stuff. Hey, Dotson, now that we're talking about free stuff, the Free Jazz Festival 85th anniversary, and I might be wrong on that, y'all. Don't hold me to that. But it is starting on Friday. We have the U.S. Army coming into town from Washington, D.C. They will be performing every single day. Our great veterans band that Ram Chavez, our great man who is in heaven, started. Their band will be here playing every 3 days or every day of the Jazz.

0: Festival. So that starts Friday, y'all. It's Saturday and Sunday. It is a perfect kid-friendly event. I recommend you need at least just go for a little bit to see the historical, you know, houses that where it's at too, because they have three different stages set up and so many vendors, and it's a safe place. Why? Because I know, hey, I'm the Arts and Cultural Commissioner of the City of Corpus Christi, and I talk to CCPD. So y'all, it is safe, it is fun, and if you want to see some good jazz or just good music, like, head out there. It's free, and it's for our community.
1: You know something that might be of interest to you? When the president got killed,
0: yeah,
1: and I went to, I don't know if Golby remembers it or not, but we went to Germany within 3 or 4 months after that, got shipped to Germany. And everybody we talked to, Americans, how in the world can you people in Texas and Dallas allow that to happen?
0: Dang.
1: They blamed us for it. Do you
0: really
1: remember that,
0: yeah,
1: Golby?
0: Mm-hmm. I was always wondering that. And they blamed Dallas and
1: they blamed
0: and Texas.
1: Dallas and the cops. And a lot of my cop friends were there, and a lot of them officiated, you know. A lot of police officiate in a short time. And, boy, we got just chewed out by people in Germany that were there because we allowed that to happen in Dallas.
0: Wow. I always wondered that. So now, hey, educate. There you go.
1: That's
0: you educated
1: me to education, right.
2: Yeah, they considered it the Wild Wild West.
1: Yeah, they did. Everybody's carrying a gun and all that.
0: Yeah. And was there a two-seater or was it a one-seater? Like, I know there was the drivers in the front. And
3: the driver and the governor.
0: Right.
3: Because he got hit, too.
0: Right. Yeah. And then, so it was like a mm-hmm. three-seater?
2: No, it was just two.
0: Two-seater,
1: yeah,
0: okay.
1: Yeah, it was a two-seater, but it was a big one. And
0: wow.
1: The top was down.
0: Wow. It's amazing. I think we're going to break, but I think your wonderful daughter had some things wanting to say when we come back.
3: Oh, is it time for break?
0: I believe I hear the music, so when we come back, we're going to give it over to you.
2: Okay, thanks.
1: Yeah, and if you'd like to call in, question, comment, 882-5397, we shall return.

0: With SRN News, I'm John Scott. Florida Governor Ron DeSantis out with an update on conditions after ICES made landfall as a Category 2 hurricane on Friday. The storm roared ashore near Destin with winds topping out at 110 miles per hour, bringing with it several feet of storm surge. Tens of thousands without power. The governor said there were no confirmed deaths. When asked about one report that one person had been killed by a falling tree. Texas has banned cell phones in schools, Governor Greg Abbott now promising to put limits on computers in the classrooms also. He spoke in Dallas at the national summit of the conservative parental rights group Moms for Liberty. The football world mourning the passing of Mike Ditka. He died at the age of 86. He coached the Chicago Bears when they won Super Bowl 20. This is SRN News.
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7: 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No harm, no foul. 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Smart man, great dad. I miss him. 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

0: Welcome back to the Veterans Radio Roundtable. We have a lot of things going on. We try to keep you up with assisting,
1: educating,
2: and informing. And we've done that today.
0: And we've done some of it, yeah. So what's new? Anybody? Oh, is there one? No, we don't have anybody online right now, right?
2: No.
0: The man in black may be on. Yes, ma'am.
3: I was just going to say a few things. This is Dodson's daughter. And I appreciate a lot of people in Corpus Christi. Ernest, you're one of them.
2: Oh, thank you.
3: There's a lot of people around here that do help the veterans. And this radio show is broadcast all over the world. You have fans in Japan. You have a couple of fans right now listening from Indiana. Shout out to Tammy and Thea.
2: Yeah.
3: And anyway, you guys do great work. And because of the veterans here in this county, there's so many people that are willing to help them. I went to go get my dad a chair, a new recliner, because of his hip bothering him. And I went down to Ashley Furniture and was helped by a gentleman named Darren Cantu and his manager, Jasmine. So thank you very much. They do have special programs for veterans. So I just wanted to throw that in there. So out here in this county and in the city, there is a lot of things that will be helpful to veterans. So
2: absolutely.
3: Thank y'all.
2: And people like that, like Tommy, like you said, like looking out for the veterans and doing that and getting that for you and for Dodson. I mean, those are good people out there in the world that...

0: right. need to be known like that, and the location of where he's at too, because mm-hmm. we want to support good people, especially the people that take care of our veterans. So
1: right.
0: good looking out, Sandy. Yeah. And also, y'all, it is today World Mental Health Day. So take a moment for yourself. Take a moment to breathe, to meditate, to pray. You know, as I've mentioned on this show, I deal with severe anxiety and major depression disorder. I know it may not seem like it, but I do. I fight it daily, and it's tough. And it, today being World Mental Health Day, talk to somebody. Let your emotions out. It's all right. As men, we tend to try to hold it back, you know. But openness and communication with your loved ones, no matter if it's your spouse, your friend, your child, you have to lean on somebody, and you have to support others. Because in this world right now, we need to support each other. And you know, I'm saying it doesn't matter about your race, your religion, your politics. We need to be respectful and mindful of everybody out there and treat each other with respect, because that's what life is about, y'all. Mm-hmm. It's about bringing kindness and bringing togetherness and bringing the world together, because we could change the world that we can control. So let me repeat. You can change your world because what you have in it. I try to do that with my nursing home by joining different boards and organizations to bring it back. I don't want to be mayor of Corpus Christi. Not now, not ever. But I want to keep on bringing goodness to my people. So we have to always keep others in mind, on the top of our mind, always. Because that will help our world. That will help our next generation. And with respect and honesty and communication, we need that for World Mental Health Day. So take a moment for yourselves out there, veterans.
2: Are you aware of the fact that, I'm sure you are, did you know our veterans population is still going up? It's supposed to be going down.
0: Oh, really?
2: And did you know it's going up?
0: Yeah.
2: Why? Because people are coming to veterans are moving to Texas.
0: And that Veterans Roundtable is getting bigger and bigger, Dotson, yeah. too. I mean, how many do we have right now?
2: Oh, we're averaging around 120, sometimes 150.
0: Wow.
2: And we have to bring in a bunch more chairs.
0: Yeah.
2: And we would make sure that the lady, that her husband has passed away, or her husband is going to the round table, mm-hmm. you go too. Mm-hmm. We have, I'd say we have probably 40% or ladies that don't attend, aren't they? Don't you think?
0: Yeah. I mean, we've seen a huge yeah. increase with
2: and
0: the wives.
2: And ladies that will work with you that have been coming there if you have questions and so forth. They have a group that meet.
0: That is, yeah. right, yeah.
1: They're very involved and very helpful.
0: And those ladies are led by Letty and Dell and so many other great ladies over there at the DAVA Unit 150. Those ladies will come to my nursing home every year. They've done it for several years. I've known these ladies for years. They come, they'll make quilts. They take their time. It is tedious and a lot of effort and work that these unsung heroes do that people do not realize. That they don't just come to my nursing home, y'all. They come to other nursing homes. They come to other places. They go to hospitals, and they care for our veterans. These are ladies who were either veterans or had spouses of veterans. So when y'all come to the Veterans Roundtable, they will make themselves known, these ladies. And if you're a woman, you should visit these, because I'm still trying to get my mom, Dotson. Yeah. And my dad's trying to push my mom, too, to get to these ladies with a DAVA.
2: And I believe on our listener line, we have the man in black. Good morning, sir. I'm glad to see you're back.
3: Yeah, I absolutely wouldn't miss calling in on Saturday. And, you know, here's your day, Dodson, OU versus Texas.
2: You got it.
3: River shootout.
2: Yeah, he got that. We didn't have that game for a while, but Todd got it mm-hmm. back for us. We fought hard for it.
3: And I'm telling you, I always tell everybody this weekend, whether we like it or not, it's like a national holiday.
2: I don't really know. Are they painting it the Cotton Bowl, or they're painting it Jerry World? Does anybody know?
3: Absolutely. Anyway, I'm sorry I missed you this week, and I was on and then. But I won't forget calling in on the weekends. I wanted to make sure, Dodson, that we got out to all the veterans the election schedule so everybody knows. And just to remind everybody that's listening, we start early voting

0: October 19th. That's a week from Monday. That's how fast. A week from Monday. And then it goes October 19th to October 30th. And then Election Day is November 3rd. But I would encourage everybody, if you can, to get to vote early and try to get out there in the early days. But anyway, that's the election schedule. You had asked me to get that information out to everybody.
1: Yeah, have they publicized where the early voting places are?
0: Yeah, the Kara Sands, the clerk, will have the early voting. I've got the sheet. I'll put it out. But there's a lot of early voting, and as you know, I sent out a note to the veterans to let them know that there is some opportunity to vote by mail. But there are early voting locations for those 2 weeks, and then there are more locations on Election Day, so there'll be plenty of places for everybody to vote.
1: Yeah, and in Texas now, you don't have to vote in your precinct.
0: That is correct, and that's a good point. You know, in Nueces County, so everybody knows, you do not have to go to your precinct. You can vote any place. We call it countywide voting. And so countywide voting, you can go any place in the county, and they'll have your precinct where you can vote. And the other reminder to everybody, not only do you have federal, state, but you also have nonpartisan elections this election cycle, which is city council, school board, Del Mar College Board. Those sort of races are also on the ballot, and I believe we have some propositions. So absolutely, and you can vote any place on the county.
1: Yeah, well, I'd like all of our veteran friends to take a look at who's running and come in and ask questions if you'd like. We have a number of people that run for office, and also some I have questions for. It's very, very important, as far as I'm concerned, for the school people. But a lot of people don't know what they do and who's running.
0: Mm-hmm. Absolutely. You know, a lot of people forget that you have school board, like you said, and city council elections on that day.
2: And Dan, Todd, like, the importance, like you said, to vote early, because, man, when they vote on Election Day, it is long and it is tedious, so you need to get out there and do your early voting. And like you said, they're at multiple places in your precinct.
1: That's really helped. I used to work the polls, you volunteer to work the polls,
2: yeah,
1: for. And people would come in right at the last minute, and they lived in another precinct.
2: Right.
1: And they couldn't make it to the other, and they couldn't vote, and they changed that within 10 or 12 years.
2: Right. And it'd be like the time, right? The time frame, like they wouldn't make it over there in time.
1: Yeah,
2: to
1: they
2: even
1: couldn't.
2: Vote.
1: It'd be closed. So, yeah. So it's a good.
0: Well, no, Dan, you're right. And as you know, in this day and age, you'll have an electronic issue. And if you wait to the last day, you don't know if it'll get delayed. You don't know what the weather. I just encourage everybody to get out and vote, because it also looks good that our county is interested and our county is getting people out to vote. And that's important. But you all are right. Try to get out the first week. It's always good to get it done.
1: Yeah, I think all you veterans that are getting old, and I know a few of you, our average veteran age is about 88 now.
2: Yeah.
1: They'll help you with a machine. And sometimes at the voting place, you now need help with the machine.
2: Yeah.
1: It's a computer.
2: It is, right?
1: Yeah.
2: And they'll come out early voting. When I've taken my residence, they come out to my van, my facility van. They'll bring the tablets out.
1: Oh, yeah. And you can, at some place, you can call in.
2: Yeah,
1: and
2: ahead of time.
1: They'll bring it out to you. I know they will in Flower Bluff.
2: And I know a lot of my veterans, they're already hounding me, which not hounding, but, you know, they're asking me about voting. And luckily, I'm right there next to the Veterans High School, too. So it's a good trip, and we want to make that happen for them.
0: Good. Well, thanks to you all, we'll get the word out. Is the great thing about veterans and their families, they're great voters, and they get out and vote.
1: That's what we want them to do. Can you hold on for a short break, Todd?
0: Absolutely, absolutely.
1: We'll be right back.
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2: Mr. Rubin, sir, what a day.
3: What happened, Jesse?
2: It all started when we got a call here at Cole Air from Mrs. Quigley.
3: What was wrong?
2: AC blowing hot.
3: Is Mrs. Quigley part of our Cool Air Comfort Club family?
2: She is. So I had to get over there as quick as I could.
3: Naturally.
2: Turns out it wasn't just Mrs. Quigley who was suffering in the heat.
3: Really?
2: Oh no. Mrs. Quigley also has a dog, three cats, a brand new kitten, some kind of reptile. He seemed fine, actually.
3: Wait.
2: There was also a hamster, a few goldfish. I'm not 100% sure, but I think there might have been a hedgehog.
3: But Jesse.
2: Plus a guinea pig, a pet rock from the 70s, five parakeets.
3: Jesse, hold on.
2: And they were all stuck in this terrible heat until I could get into the attic and get the AC working again. Another win for Cole Air.
4: Call Cole Air because we can.
3: Jesse, I need you to rewind a bit.
2: Of course, Mr. Rubin, sir. What was it you wanted to say?
3: There was a kitten?
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0: Radio Roundtable. We have the man in black on the line with us. Hey, Todd, you still there?
1: I'm here. I wanted to give you an update and all our veterans an update. Just so everybody knows, I want to compliment Greg Smith. Greg, you know, is on the Windstorm Insurance Board, the TWIA board. But I wanted folks to know, you know, I get questioned all the time, Dodson, why do you have to fight this all the time? It's because they're always trying to raise rates or take coverage away from the coast. And this week, I can't believe it, this week they were trying to vote on a program that said that if an insurance company from who knows where looks at the TWIA group and picks, let's say you, Dodson, say, I want to write Dodson's insurance, then you would be forced to go with this insurance company, and they could raise your rate 20%.
2: Wow.
1: And I'm going, what in the world? And here's the group that's supposed to be taking care of the 14 counties. So we did defeat that 4-3. But I want veterans, and I want people to know, yeah, it's a constant struggle, and I will keep fighting. But I just wanted you all to know that's some of the things we have to stop each week.
0: Yeah, it reminds me, I need to talk to Greg, too. I haven't talked to him recently. You know, he used to be on this show every week, and he does a lot of good work, so.
1: You know, he does good, so everybody knows there's 9 people on the TWIA Windstorm board, and Greg is one of the coastal members, and he's done a great job, and he stopped those rate hikes. But I just want everybody to know it is a weekly fight. And, you know, we always have to pay more than the rest of the state. But right now we're winning. But, I mean, every time you turn around, they're trying to do something. But, and another thing I wanted you to know is I talked to some of the legislators this last week. And there is going to be some legislation to help veterans on mental health, suicide prevention, not only for schools, but veteran programs. And so I'll get you plugged in on that, Dodson, and Veterans Roundtable. But that does look like it's getting some traction, and we'll get some help.
0: Okay, good, because we need some feedback that we haven't had before. And also the veterans' voice that we have,
2: yeah,
0: that the Texas Veterans Commission has, where you can go on and make your
3: voice known,
0: and it's the veteran, and we need to get that word out and let every veteran that if they can call in and they ask questions and they tell them about them,
3: and it lives on forever, Dodson.
0: Yeah, and it's available to every veteran. I think you did it, and
3: yeah, I had my dad do it, and I gotta check with that too to see where that's at. Yeah,
0: it takes a little while for them to call on, but it's something Texas Veterans Commission, so anytime you can go online and you can find that veteran and listen to their story, and it is really helping. There must be how many, 1,200 now?
3: 1,200, yeah. And like for legacy of veterans like myself, I can go back and, you know, if

0: look at my dad or show my girls when they get older and let them listen to my dad's voice from Vietnam. So it's awesome. It's a great thing. And I encourage everybody to do it. We all do.
1: So we got to keep Texas Veterans Commission going. But...
0: And Todd, I know today, you know, is World Mental Health Day, and talk about like some of the goodness that you've done for the high schools and, you know, trying to get, you know, our youth to recognize that.
2: Yeah, you know, just to get, let me follow up on one thing on the mental health. On mental health, especially for veterans, all everybody listening, if there's an area that we can help on, let me know, because we can work with the Veterans Commission. We can work with the programs and the Veterans Roundtable and all of you there on the radio. Thanks to you all, we've been able to change some of the laws in Texas to help veterans. And a lot of times people don't realize it's coming from our area of the state. And so just to push that and extend what you guys were saying, it's a good program, but we need to use it, but we also need to expand it and make sure that the services are there. And then back to the resolutions and the recognitions. You know, we have a lot of recognitions on health, not only worldwide, statewide, military-wide. But don't forget, Dodson, you were part of the one that had mental health awareness for everybody in the state of Texas. So thanks to you all for helping the veterans, and thank you for getting the word out, because that strengthens us in getting things passed.
1: Well, that's what we like about you, Todd, and I don't want to blow your horn too much, but if we need something done, you know what the guys say? Go to the man in black.
0: That's right.
2: That's right.
0: You need to start playing the AC/DC music before Todd gets on.
2: Well, I know you all are winding down the program. You guys have a good week, and it's always great calling in.
1: Thanks, Todd. We appreciate it. Take care. Well, we just about, what we did, what was that one radio guy that used to say, we feed them again, we fooled them again?
0: We fooled them again, yeah, and we'll fool
1: Who
0: you all again.
1: That? He was a sports announcer.

0: Well, we just about, what we did, what was that one radio guy that used to say, we feed them again, we fooled them again?
1: We fooled them again, yeah, and we'll fool
0: Who
1: y'all again.
0: That? He was a sports announcer.
1: Ah, man, it wasn't Stuart Scott, but it was, I think.
0: By the way, one of our coach friends just passed away yesterday.
1: Which one was that?
0: Okay, go.
1: Oh, Mike Dick, the great one, yeah. Played
0: radio,
1: tight end.
0: Show, yeah, coach.
1: Hall of Famer,
0: yeah.
1: Coach of the Chicago Bears of the...
0: He was Chicago Bears.
1: Right.
0: Yeah.
1: They had a nickname,
0: back
1: I remember.
0: Back when they finally won, let's see.
1: 1985, I believe.
0: Because they had a problem. They hadn't won for so long.
1: Yeah.
0: And people were... All kinds of problems you would have.
1: And they still haven't won, you know, but yeah. We'll see. Chicago's actually going to move to Indiana, too. They're about to be the Indiana Bears pretty soon.
0: Are they?
1: Yeah, they're going to change their name, too.
0: Well, I can't keep up with them. I don't watch them very often. Well, we appreciate everybody listening this morning. Don't forget, you can come to the round table at Del Mar College.
1: 9 o'clock.
0: 9 o'clock on Thursday. And thank you very much for listening and hanging there.
2: News this hour from Town Hall. I'm John Scott. The first Atlantic hurricane of the year is no more. Icy Isis was downgraded to a post-tropical cyclone overnight after making landfall Friday evening along the western Florida panhandle. In St. Augustine, where streets are flooded, this man shocked to see people on the road.
3: That's crazy.
2: Heavy rainfall and flash flooding risks continue across the region. State officials in both Florida and Alabama, where the storm moved on to, urging people to stay off the roads. President Trump says gas prices will start coming down soon. He made the comments while referencing the war in Iran during remarks at a Columbus Day event he hosted at the White House.
4: Oh, that's going to be over very soon, and prices are going to come tumbling down.
2: The president predicts gas prices will soon be back down to the levels he saw in Iowa just before the start of the war.
4: But I always look at the tag on top, and I saw $1.95, and then I saw $1.85 a gallon. We'll be down to those levels soon.
2: The United States is sanctioning the International Criminal Court.
5: The State Department is accusing the global court of unjustly pursuing war crime cases against Israel, American service members, and the Trump administration. Secretary of State Marco Rubio announced the sanctions. The announcement coincided with former ICC Judge Navi Pillay receiving a Nobel Peace Prize for her contributions to international law. Pillay was recently the lead on a United Nations report that claims Israel committed genocide in Gaza. Bernie Bennett reporting.
2: It's unclear if the execution of Nadal Hassan by firing a squad will be live streamed. On Thursday, Secretary of War Pete Hegseth says the execution will be public. On Friday, President Trump told reporters that it hasn't been determined yet if Hassan's execution will be live streamed. More on these stories from townhall.com.
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2: The Port of Los Angeles is announcing a historic September. Executive Director Gene Sirocca says it was the best month in the port's history in terms of cargo volume. It was also the most cargo volume ever processed by any port in the Western Hemisphere. 1,042,000 containers moved across the docks. That beats the previous record by 23,000. The holidays right around the corner. Now, if you get an ugly sweater under the tree, blame AI.
7: More than a third of holiday shoppers say they will use artificial intelligence to find items on their gift lists. That's more than double what it was just last year. The YouGov survey also found that shoppers are leaning into AI to make sure they get the lowest prices and best deals. About half of the Gen Zers and millennials who took part

0: part in the survey expect that they'll be shopping on Black Friday or Cyber Monday. I'm Rory O'Neill.
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0: 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And today is a very good day. My co-host, Chad Shook, is on time. Aiden has 2 hours of sleep, so he's going to take a nap and forget about a break. And at the bottom of the hour, we have a very special guest, the number one car sales lady and comedian, Anna Ramirez, coming in to give you all the helpful tips on buying a car, how not to get swindled, and how to swindle the actual car lots. Chad, how are you? Aiden did the typical white guy rundown of what he drank last night. I had 3 martinis, I had 1 margarita, I had 4 shots of tequila, and I left my car at your bar.
1: And my pants.
0: At any point, did you nap on the couch, Aiden?
2: No, not at all.
0: Okay, good, because we had a conversation about that.
2: Yes.
0: Good.
2: We did.
0: You are a learner. All we need is one conversation, and you're good to go.
2: Yes.
0: Chad, how is your day going?
1: Pretty good. Last week I watched the new Red Dawn movie.
0: Okay.
1: I guess it's not that new.
0: All right.
1: And that was kind of cool. They were fighting them Koreans.
0: Uh-huh.
1: And then I was like, I wonder if we have like a local group of Wolverines or whatever that train together in case the Koreans come and attack us.
0: Should I have any idea about what you're talking about?
1: The Wolverines, fool.
0: I don't know what's this. I don't know what any of this
1: Wolverines.
0: Is about.
1: When the Koreans come and attack, and a group of kids save America.
0: Is that what that movie's about?
1: Yes, and there have been 2 of them: the original and this new one.
0: So we have had a conversation on not going off on a tangent, but Chad does not learn as quickly as Aiden does.
1: I found a local group. They're not called the Wolverines. They're the Corpus Christi Badgers, and they meet up like weekly to practice for Korean invasions.
0: No.
1: Yep.
0: What?
1: I went to it.
0: Do you think? No, you didn't.
1: Yes, I did. I've been going.
0: Dude, I can barely get you to this radio.

0: radio show. There's no way you went to that.
1: Oh, I'm not worried about this radio show. I'm worried about Korean. Anyway, there's no guns or nothing like that. It's more just airsoft and cosplay.
0: So they're LARPing.
1: I don't know what that is. But Mark is our like leader, but he can barely make it on time most of the meetings because he's a manager at the Dollar General.
0: I can't tell if you're making this up.
2: Well, you actually go to this?
1: So you're... I don't know if I'm going to go anymore because I think it's just a bunch of LARPers, I guess is the word.
0: Yes, live action role playing.
1: But Janice, she always brings really good snacks.
0: Is this real? Did you just... Because sometimes Chad will just make things up on a tangent.
1: No, this is on God.
0: Okay, great. Well, I'm
1: shout out Corpus Christi Badgers.
0: I'm so happy that you have some hobbies going on.
1: If you'd like to join.
0: And that you can actually show up to that, but not show up to the radio show.
1: Like I said, Janice has some really good snacks.
0: Anyways, we're going to actually, this is a automotive history radio show, guys, so we're going to actually talk about something automotive. We are going to recap, had a phenomenal time this past weekend going to the Audrain Concourse. Technically, the Audrain Concourse Motor Week, because they have multiple events all in one. Phenomenal. Hands down, my favorite East Coast car show. It's got the same quality cars as the Monterey Car Week, but it has less of the influencers and less of the influence chaos. And it's also based around like these mansions in Newport, Rhode Island, which
1: what a hoity-toity person you are.
0: What do you mean? Okay.
1: Definitely my favorite East Coast car show.
0: It is on the East Coast.
1: I know, but listen to yourself.
0: I talk about car shows. People know what I mean. And if people want to hear the honest opinion if they're trying to go to a car show.
1: On the East Coast.
0: Yeah. It's different than the West Coast.
1: I'm just saying.
0: Yeah, exactly. Anyways, it was a pretty great car show, Chad. Thanks. I am not hoity, okay? For the record, anyways, great car show. Funny thing, the best in show was a 1937 Delahaye Cabriolet 165, and it's unbelievable Art Deco car. It's gorgeous. It looks like a moving piece of art, rolling art, hands down. It was best in show here at the Audrain. It was second during Monterey Car Week at Pebble Beach. So kind of a big deal to see that again. I also saw the 1927 Bentley 3-liter speed boat tail, wooden boat tail, which is one of one. There's no other car like that. When I remember seeing it, I talked to the owner. They found it in like some French farm somewhere. Bye, Annie. Pretty special. The cool thing about the one that won... His name, the guy that owns it is Fritz Burkhardt or something. It's Fritz something. And I didn't recognize him initially this year when he won with his Delahaye until he started celebrating. Because this guy's got like energy, like he's got an energy out of the wazoo. And I remember a couple of years ago, his Bugatti race car preservation class, which means it's unrestored. Won best in show at Pebble, and it ruffled so many car people's feathers because they didn't think a preservation class should win. And he didn't think he was going to win at all. He wasn't by his car. When they were doing the lineup, they're like, "We need Fritz. Fritz, get to your car." Blah blah blah. He didn't think he's going to win. Whatever. I get this amazing video when they announce that the Bugatti wins, and he's like slamming his hat on the car. He's kissing the car. It's wild, like a wild, like it's just it contagious. His energy is contagious. And then I figured out that they were the same person when his Delahaye won, and he started kissing the car and like.
1: Sounds like he's inappropriate with vehicles.
0: No, it's because I mean, a lot of these people that win, they're like reserved. They're so reserved, it almost looks like they don't care. This guy clearly cares.
1: That's me too stuff.

0: car's okay with it.
1: Unwanted advances. Isn't it funny that somebody gets so excited and proud of something that they own?
0: Yeah.
1: Like, he didn't probably work on it, do anything. He just was a rich guy and bought something.
0: So I got to say, I would be like Fritz in a celebration because I told y'all on the show, recapping Pebble, I got to ride across the stage for an award that wasn't even as special as like best in class or best in show or best in class. And you would have thought that I had spent like 600 hours on that car. No, I just got to ride across it, hold a trophy, and I was like just waving that trophy around. So I think I would have been like Fritz, unable to contain my enthusiasm. I'm here for it. Now, that wasn't even, that was an interesting, those were great parts of the show. The wildest part of the show, there were some rumors amongst some journalists that Joe Biden was going to show up, and he was putting his 67 Corvette in the show.
1: Full of classified files.
0: Yeah, full of classified documents. That one. Yes.
1: Son Hunter. Hunter's a good guy. Smart guy, I know.
0: Yeah. And so I'm like, oh, okay, whatever. I don't think it's going to be. I'm just like, all right, interesting. No, I was captivated. I walked into the fort where the car show was, and all there were a bunch of Secret Service agents that were like, go to the side, go to the side. And I'm like, okay. And it doesn't click immediately what's going on. And so I go around and I ask, and everybody's lined up watching. And I'm like, what are we watching? And they say, Joe Biden's going to enter at any moment.
1: Well, that's exciting.
0: Oh, yeah. Well, I wait for like 10 minutes and I'm like, okay, well, I think I'll hear the oohs and ahs before he comes in. And so I walk around for like an hour. I come back. Then this motorcade comes in. And Joe Biden clearly is about to get out of the car, and a bunch of reporters like line up so you can't see him get out of the car, which is curious. Like, it was definitely like a planned, they lined up as like a human wall so that you couldn't see him get out of the car. And at that point in my head, I'm like, this guy, Joe Biden is now allowed to just be a frail man. Like, he's allowed to be an old dude. Obviously, when he was still running for president, they were trying to hide his frailty, but now it's like, hey, let him just get out of the car.
1: Yeah, I think the cat's out of the bag on that one, Kaylin.
0: Yeah, no, exactly.
1: Everybody knows he's old and crazy.
0: That's what I'm saying. And I thought I was just like, it'll be interesting to see a living president. I was captivated. I was like, just watching what he was doing. They didn't let him get the microphone that much.
1: Which is a good thing. Not for us, though. He's always funny.
0: No, well, he did get a little microphone time.
1: He was always good for a few laughs.
0: Yeah. So, but the funniest part is they give him a couple of gifts, right? And then they say, and the microphone's blaring across the whole show, and they say, oh, and we have some gifts for Hunter, who's been walking around the show field. And I was all, what? Hunter Biden's just been walking in our midst without, you know what I mean? Like, we need to,
1: Biden's walking around tweaking.
0: Well, I just, it felt like I had just found out I was like swimming in a river where a crocodile had been sighted, you know, like, I don't know. I had like a weird feeling of, you mean I've been walking around and I could have just been startled by Hunter Biden? Randy, you're just letting that guy walk around here?
1: Hunter on your left and Joe's smelling your hair on your right.
0: Yeah. And they're like, oh, here's Hunter. And it was a kid. So I guess Hunter was used in the family. There must be a grandson, Hunter.
1: He has numerous children.
0: Named Hunter?
1: I don't know.
0: Yeah, I don't know.
1: I know he's got one with a stripper that he won't recognize.
0: Well, that's too bad.
1: I would call that one Hunter, too.
0: All right, guys, we got a little break. And then we'll be back on the Bad Blonde Radio Show.
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0: All right. Welcome back, my friends, to the Bad Blonde Radio Show. I have a very special treat for you. Our guest has come in early. It is Anna Ramirez, number one sales lady in Corpus Christi and local comedian. Began chit-chatting as you came into the bar for the Annex Comedy Collective. Say hello, Anna.
1: Hello, hola. Hi, Corpus Christi. Thank you for having me. I brought you a gift.
0: What? You didn't need to bring me anything.
1: I did.
0: What is it?
1: I did. I don't know.
0: I like that it's in a paperback staple. Am I allowed to open it?
1: Yes, open it.
0: On air?
1: I staple everything.
0: I like this. What is this?
1: I staple everything. Ooh! It's just a little bit of merch for my stand-up comedy.
0: Yes!
1: All I have right now is towels. I'm getting stickers made.
0: Girl, I want your face on this.
1: But, it's a diamond, because...
0: Oh, I do know what you're talking about.
1: It's a joke, and I can't say
0: some of Anna's comedy is not PG-13.
1: It's not PG-13. Do not bring your children to my... I know I look a certain way, but do not... It's not a family affair. This is an adult comedy show for adults who need to relax.
2: Are people supposed to wave that towel while you're doing comedy or what?
1: Well, my whole thing about comedy is I want people to feel very sexy, and I want them to feel sexy after the show, and I want them to be with their most closest lover and love on them, go directly home and start loving each other.
2: Wow.
1: Is the goal for my comedy show.
0: Boy, did you whitewash that. That's a whitewash. That's
2: same feeling I got when I would go watch Ralphie May. No, not really.
0: And is that how you also practiced your during your 10 years of car sales?
1: Oh, well,
0: was that the motto during there?
1: That was more, Ed Hicks famously said that, it's the ministry of selling cars. Selling cars for me was God's work, it's kind of like going to your barber and talking to them about, the life or whatever. It's the same thing in car sales. I have to get into people's whole life and psyche, the kids have to like the car, the wife has to like the car, the husband, everybody.
2: You worked at Ed Hicks?
1: I worked at Mike Shaw for 4 years and then Ed Hicks for about five.
2: Did you ever meet Dan L. Walt? Was it Walters or Johnson?
1: No.
0: We just Dan talked Walt. About
1: no, that
0: we
1: was
0: talked
1: before
0: about
1: my
0: him.
1: Time. He had
0: you come
1: been fired.
0: And, you come and see
1: you
0: us.
1: Come and
2: did
1: see
2: you ever
1: us.
2: Get inside of his suit with him?
1: Giant suit, yeah. No, I never met him, and that was before my time. He was
2: selling cars like candy bars.
1: Yes.
0: Is that what he
1: figured out? We'll work it out.
2: It was Walters, wasn't it?
0: I think so.
1: Yeah, we had looked him up that day. Dan Walters.
2: Yeah, that dude would fly around and make commercials.
1: He still does.
0: In a private jet.
1: He still does.
2: I wonder how big his suits are now.
1: To this day. Same suit. Same
2: He's
1: voice.
2: Like wearing a... MC Hammer.
1: Same hair.
0: Yeah.
2: Suits, Hammer pants or whatever.
1: The same hair. I remember he
0: it works.
1: Gotten fired from Ed Hicks and then like the All-Star Mitsubishi people picked him up for a while.
0: Why'd he get fired? Oh, now we're
1: because
0: getting the real juice.
1: He wasn't

0: selling cars, and you know, I
1: like candy bars.
2: Really?
0: Because it is a thing, you know, because less and less people are watching linear television.
2: Yeah.
0: You know, if you think about it, when was the last time you tuned in?
1: He had his own television production, and he would make his own commercials. So
2: yeah.
1: It was early on. I mean, you can make a commercial with your phone now. So.
2: Yeah. Very true.
0: Yeah, you're not going to have before technology.
1: A large suit, though.
2: No,
0: with the shoulder pads.
2: I mean, it worked because I remember it. I remember watching his stuff as a kid.
0: I wanted to be him as a kid. He was my role model.
1: Dan O'Walters. You hear that, Dan?
2: Him. Yeah. Maybe. I bet he lives in Florida. I don't know.
1: Some mighty big suits to fill. Yeah. I don't know.
0: Yeah.
2: On the real. So, yeah, Anna and I kind of had this random, we were talking about it at the last comedy event, and she was like, you know, I could, because you're no longer in car sales. So now you can bust out. You can let the ghosts out of the closet. You can really just spill the dirt and help people whenever anybody wants. I mean, because it's kind of a daunting thing to go in and you need to do your research. You need to do a lot of things. Like, what should, I'm going to start asking you questions because I am genuinely interested and the whole behind the scenes.
0: The whole behind the scenes.
2: Like, what should people be thinking about before they even step a foot onto a car lot?
0: First, before you even step a foot out onto a car lot, know how much money you make. Sit down on the kitchen
2: table. That's a good one.
0: Look at yourself first, you know what I mean, before you go into the kitchen table.
1: But don't be too judgmental on yourself.
0: You know, like, write down all your bills. Okay, my phone bill costs this, my rent costs that, you know, my current car bill is this. Or if you don't have a car bill, you know, write all that stuff down. Okay, after I make my money, I have X amount of money left over. You have no idea how many people would come into the car dealership and I'd be, like, trying to do their credit application. And I'm like, okay, well, how much do you make working at Kiewit? I don't know. Okay, well, how long have you been at Kiewit? Wow. Oh, 5 years. I'm like, okay, where's your paycheck stub? I don't know. I don't know how to get it. What do you mean you don't know? They don't give me one. They just direct deposit. I'm like, you can't tell me how much you get paid working for 5 years at the Kiewit. Oh, it's a login, and I don't know how to log in. So I'm like, come over here, mijito. Let's sit down on the computer. Let's do forget password. Now, do you know the password to your email? Because it's going to send you the password thing to your email. We need this. You know, like, I've had to have that kind of hand-holding situation.
2: I can imagine.
0: And then before you go into the car dealership, know what your limits are. You know what I mean? Know what you can and can't spend. And be realistic about the price of the car. Like, oh, okay, I know you want the big lifted F-250 with all the tires and everything.
2: You're really painting a picture of the customer. Kiewit, lifted tires, mojito.
0: Mojito, yes. No, because it happens a lot.
2: Oh, yeah.
0: It happens so much, you know, and the thing is that I'm not there to eat you alive. I'm there to sell a car, and I can't sell you a car if your expectations of what you want and what you can actually buy don't align.
2: Like, have an actual awareness of your financial capacity.
0: Yes,
2: right?
0: Have an actual.
2: I get that.
0: You know, if you do know your stuff, maybe go to your credit union first, you know, and talk to them. A brand new car is what I always recommend. Sometimes they offer 0%, you know, but can you make the payment of the 0%? Because it's going to be a lower monthly. Usually it's either 36 months or 60 months. So that means your monthly bill will be a little higher.
2: Yeah.
0: But you're not paying any interest. So that's the best deal, right? That or cash.
2: Yeah. Yeah.
0: You know, so have that real life expectation of what things really are and how much they really cost.
2: It's what you can pay for.
0: What you can actually pay for real, without going hungry.
2: Yeah. Well, yeah, I feel like there's a lot of people that, you know, what, car rich, house poor.
0: Yeah.
2: Or it's a choice, whatever.
0: They're just excited that they got approved and, oh, yeah, I got approved, thank God. But then, you know, 3 months later, the repo man's coming to get it or a year down the line or something like that. And then you ruined everything and I can't help you in the future for anything.
2: Oh, yeah. All right, guys, we got a little break and we'll be back talking all about car buying tips by Anna Ramirez.

0: With SRN News, I'm John Scott. Florida Governor Ron DeSantis is out with an update on conditions after Isaias made landfall as a Category 2 hurricane on Friday. The storm roared ashore near Destin, with winds topping out at 110 miles per hour, bringing with it several feet of storm surge. Tens of thousands are without power now. The governor said that there were no confirmed deaths. Texas has banned cell phones in schools. Governor Greg Abbott now promising to have limits on computers in the classroom. Also, he spoke in Dallas at the national summit of the conservative parental rights group Moms for Liberty. The football world mourning the passing of Mike Ditka. He has died at the age of 86. Ditka coached the Chicago Bears when they won Super Bowl 20. This is SRN News.
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4: All right. Welcome back, my friends, to the Bad Blonde Radio Show. We have a special guest, number one sales lady and comedian, Anna Ramirez, and she's giving you all the helpful tips. And also, just during the break, was telling us some horror stories at the car lot. Murder, death, like, you name it. We won't say this specific car lot, right? Or we can.
5: I don't even know.
4: You can say whatever you want to say.
5: I don't know.
4: Before we get into those juicy stories, what are some basic, if somebody's going in trying to buy a car, what are some basic negotiation tips? Like, what, you already said, if y'all are just joining in, bottom of the hour, she already said, know what you actually make, know what you can afford, know what you're going to spend, right? Mm-hmm. Now, once they know that, they go in there, they find a car they like, how should they be handling that?
5: Just with complete honesty and just be truthful. You'll get what you want if you convey that. A lot of people want to put up this wall, like they want us to guess, like, oh, no, just make the deal, make the deal. Okay, well, what is the deal? What's the magic deal? I can't read your mind,
4: bro. Yeah.
5: It's at the end of the day, it's math, you know, and I am not the person that's going to do the actual deal. My manager in the back, he's the one that can see what we can and can't allow, you know, and as long as it fits within the parameters, we're going to make that happen for you. So just tell me what the magic number is, and if we could get there, we'll get there, buddy. So just do that. Be honesty. Honesty is the best policy, I think.
4: You got to unmute yourself there, Chad.
6: I'm muting myself. Let's see you in action, Anna.
4: Now, are we going to do a mock-up?
6: We're going to do a role play.
5: Cars anymore, but okay.
6: Kaylin, you just sit there and don't say anything. Anna, you're going to be a car salesman.
4: It'll be hard
5: to be a car salesman.
6: And I'm going to be Harry Johnson.
5: Wonderful. Hi, grizzled. Harry. Welcome to the dealership.
6: Well, hold on. Don't go yet.
5: Hi.
6: Wait until I point at you. I'll point at you, and
5: okay,
6: that's your turn.
5: Okay.
6: Oh, and done, because I'm Harry Johnson, a grizzled old vet with one arm. Okay?
5: Okay.
6: Okay, I walk in. Hey, how's it going? I want to buy a car.
5: Hi. Hello, sir. My name is Ana Ramirez, and you are?
6: I'm Harry Johnson. I only got one arm, so you have to shake my left hand.
5: Absolutely. Hi. Can I get you a cup of coffee or something to drink?
6: You want to know why I only have one arm?
5: It's okay. We're going to sit down at my desk, and we're going to place it on my desk. Follow me this way.
6: I'm a vet.
5: That's great. Thank you for your service.
6: Ternarian. A veterinarian.
5: Veterinarian.
6: Yes.
5: Wonderful. What's the favorite animal that you like to work on?
6: I hate animals.
5: You hate animals and you're a veterinarian?
6: What kind of cars y'all got?
5: Well, we've got cars, trucks, SUVs, minivans, commercial vehicles.
6: I want a Chrysler LeBaron. Let's go.
5: Chrysler LeBaron. Well, let's see.
4: Okay, I don't know how long I'm going to let this
6: go. Let it go. No. Stop. It's almost...
4: All right,
6: Go ahead.
5: Okay, here's your Chrysler LeBaron, sir. Here it has a...
6: All right, let's take it for a ride. I don't want you... You can tell me a cold front's coming, but until my nipples get hard,
5: absolutely,
6: I ain't going to believe you. Let's take this puppy for a ride.
5: Here's the key. Let's go for a ride.
6: How many bodies do you think you can fit in the trunk?
5: Well, you know, we can grab a couple salesmen and throw them in there.
6: How many children's bodies do you think you can fit in the trunk?
5: Do you have any children that we can fit in here? Because I have done that before and put people's kids in the garage.
6: How many dwarfs? Children's babies do you think we can fit in the trunk?
4: Okay, I think I'm going to stop.
6: No,
4: here.
6: We're going on.
5: I mean, I have done that at the car dealer.
4: Okay, Aiden said please.
6: No, we're going.
4: Doug might be texting. We might have gone too far
6: anything
4: with the dwarf children.
6: Now we're going for a drive. All right, you think this thing has got that self-driving feature? I'm going to go ahead and close my eyes.
5: Chrysler LeBaron, sir? Absolutely not.
6: All right, I'm going to close my eyes and take my hands off the wheel. I'm closing my eyes and taking my hands off the wheel. Oh, God, what did we hit?
4: Okay, that... We're done.
6: No,
5: you're like

0: lay down customer, because usually it's like sometimes they don't want to test drive, what? Which drives me crazy.
1: It sounds like a person screaming.
0: Why would you not want to test drive?
1: It sounds like a person screaming.
2: What?
1: It sounded like a person screaming when I hit.
2: Oh, okay. All right. We're
1: you think
2: done role
1: you think
2: playing?
1: We should pull over?
2: Aiden, our producer has told me that.
1: Kaylin, let me finish
2: up.
1: My
0: absolutely
1: skit.
0: Absolutely not. We need to go back and see if you can actually buy this car, sir. So let's fill out that credit app before that guy comes.
1: Yeah, you know what? I'm not. You know what? I'm not going to take it. I've been drinking. I probably don't have a driver's license anyway.
2: Thank you. Okay, that was great.
1: You
2: good
1: ruined
2: job.
1: It by interjecting. I said I'm going to mute you next time.
2: Well,
1: so muted. I was missing some of my funny parts because you're going meh, meh, meh, meh.
2: So I mean, there might be 2 to 3 people listening Saturday morning on 1440 Keys, but at some point some of that might have been pressing some boundaries.
1: What?
0: The trunk situation, but I'll be honest with you.
1: What?
0: Yes.
1: Those are honest.
0: We did have a spit at the car dealership that if you could get your customer's kids in the trunk and take a picture of them, you'd win $100. And so, yeah.
1: What is wrong? People would sneak.
2: Am I still muted?
1: No, unfortunately, you're not. people would sneak their kids into the drive-in movies and stuff in the trunk. Those were legitimate questions.
0: Yeah.
1: There's nothing wrong with asking about putting a body in a trunk. Nothing nefarious about that.
2: We have scored.
1: I did not say the condition of the body.
0: Now, so many people want the SUV, so it's open anyway.
1: Well, I was hoping to hide them.
2: We've skirted the line on potential.
1: There was nothing wrong with any of that. Try come after me, FCC. Try it.
2: Yeah, well, I'm not worried.
0: But for real,
2: I was just keeping an eye on it.
0: Straight up lay down customer, old man like that, veteran, they would buy everything. One time a man, he came in to just, he ran out of battery on his little fob, and I was like, "What? You ran out of battery, trade it in." And he did 2 times. And he was
2: that predatory?
1: He traded in the fob or the car?
0: It was just a line. I was just throwing it out there, you know, because at the end of the day, you walk onto the car, when you're a salesperson, everybody is a buyer. Your grandma's a buyer. Everybody can buy the car, right? So I was just out there bored, and I just threw it out there, you know, expecting.
2: You thought it was a joke, and he's all, okay.
0: He's like, I'll trade it in, okay, I traded it in.
2: I can see the old dude just looking for entertainment, and you immediately press that button.
0: Yes, and he was so cool. He was so fun. He ended up buying 2 or 3 cars with me, and he was so fun because he would, like, go and run over stuff in the car, and he would bring it back to the service department, and he'd come get me, and he'd be like, he'd play, like, little old frail man. Uh-huh. Oh, I'm just a little frail man, and I can't pay that much. And he'd put on this whole little act, but I knew the real situation.
1: Okay, let's role play again.
0: And we would both role play with the service department people. All right,
1: this time you're a car.
2: You both are.
1: You're
2: really
1: a car salesman again, but I'm undercover boss, like the undercover boss that gets the bad wig and stuff.
2: Uh huh.
1: Okay, go.
2: All right.
1: I'm kidding. No,
2: Anna, I still have some actual questions because there might be somebody out there listening that is curious.
0: Okay.
2: And doesn't want to hear Chad role play.
0: Yeah.
2: I bet you've been eager to do that all morning.
1: I was.
2: Yeah. Okay.
0: Well, role playing is a thing that I would do a lot with the Ricky salespeople and training and stuff like that. I'd love to train new salespeople.
2: I bet you're good at that. Yeah. You're very communicative.
0: Yeah.
2: Yes. All right. So what are some car buying hazards that a person should be aware of?
0: Car buying.
2: Go deep.
0: Hazards.
2: Share it all.
0: I think definitely go for, you know, always get in there and ask for like a more experienced salesperson, because I have seen those predatory salesmen out there that don't have like any soul in their body.
2: No scruples. Yeah, Chad was telling me stories.
0: They just, you know, they don't care about you. They're not going to call and follow up on you. They're not even going to put the license plate on the car for you when you get it. And yes, unfortunately in the business, there are those guys, you know, and they're usually the really pretty, good looking, pretty boy, clean teeth.
2: All right, that's the hazard. When you walk onto a lot, don't talk to the pretty boy.
0: Don't go to the pretty boy. Go to the young, eager kid. Go to the old, older, more experienced salesperson that, you know, is going to take their time, is going to come and bring you a cup of coffee, you know, right off the bat. If they're not willing.
2: Oh, I better get a cup of coffee immediately.
0: If they're not going to offer

0: you to bring you a cup of coffee with cream and sugar or a bottle of water right when you walk in and try to make you feel comfortable, then if they're just like want to sell you the car right there on the lot and they haven't brought you in out of the sun, these people don't care about you.
1: Be suspicious? Okay. That was actually very entertaining. You're like, if they're pretty, walk on by.
2: Yeah. I worked at a dealership one time.
1: As a mechanic.
2: Yes. Need.
1: Not a,
2: your service didn't talk to sales.
0: I did. I loved being in the shop with the mechanics.
2: Yeah, we didn't like
0: every,
2: it.
0: Every. Yes, you did.
2: No, we didn't.
0: Yes, they did. They loved it because every day at 3 o'clock, I would go through there with a big smile and a big bucket of candy. And okay, I would go up to every single mechanic and be like, hey, you want some candy? And at first,
1: I can see that.
0: I don't want no candy. Wait a minute. What, is that a Star Butter? You know, like they'd first say no and then see something. Is that a Tootsie Roll? You know, never mind. I do want a candy.
2: Yeah, if you give them some treats. So.
0: Yeah. No, I spoiled the crap out of them because I depended on the mechanics to do all my bidding. Like, I think there's low tire pressure, like one PSI on this tire.
2: That's all they would do.
0: And they'd get so like, oh! And they would do it. They're sweet.
2: Now, what do you think about the reputation that salespeople, car salesmen, have? Deserved or undeserved? I think they're one of the top three most untrusted professions.
0: Yeah, salespeople, we do have a very bad rap. I mean, about being very predatory or whatever. And it is because of the 1% of the really pretty boys that
1: It might be more than 1%.
0: It's 1%.
1: Let's actually put a more realistic percentage. Let's say 40, 60.
0: No, I don't think it's that high. I would say
1: okay.
0: I would say 10.
2: All right, let's role play. You be a customer. I'll be a pretty boy car salesman. Go.
1: All right, guys, we got a little break, and we'll be back doing no role playing.
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10: 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No harm, no foul. College buddies thought Dad deserved a cool nickname. 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Smart man. 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

0: 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And this whole break, we were arguing on whether Chad crossed the line with the dwarf babies joke. And you can text us in at 882-5397 if you agree with me that maybe there was a boundary.
1: First of all, if there was, you don't repeat it. Second of all, I said children.
0: Okay. All right. Yep, we got a text message in from a David saying, indeed, it might have been a little much for 10 a.m. on a Saturday morning. And we got another one from Paul saying, yeah, but we know Chad is typically trying to cross those lines on morning talk radio.
2: Yeah.
0: There we go. But anyways. I'm
1: trying to be nice to David
2: and
1: Paul.
2: I am a stand-up comedian in my real life.
0: Yes.
2: And those lines, you know, I'm super careful with those lines all the time because I don't want to offend anyone. You know, I like to do a lot of crowd work sometimes or even, you know, do some roasts. Like one time we did roast of Tina La Cucina. That was a ton of fun. But I made sure to roast everybody on the dais. But there is a line, and there, especially in the roast, where you don't want to be mean or you don't want to offend, but it has to be funny at the end of the day, you know, it's gotta be funny.
1: A roast is supposed to be offensive.
2: It's gotta be funny.
1: It's gotta be funny.
0: You can be offensive if it's actually funny, but if it's just...
2: Everybody has to be comfortable laughing at that joke. If the audience goes, ooh, or feels, ooh, then it didn't land.
0: I think it's easy to be offensive, but... Then that's just, or shocking. Yeah, that's easy, whatever. But if you can be funny while being offensive and shocking, then you've done the job. That's what you're supposed to do.
2: Exactly. And make everybody comfortable with laughing at that offensive
0: thing. I don't know if you should be worried about making them comfortable, but you would because you're an angel.
2: Yeah, I have to make everybody laugh. They have to laugh.
0: Yes, yes.
2: People have to laugh.
0: Speaking of...
1: I still think comedians should do whatever. I think offensive is good. And offensive, that's the point of comedy, half of it.
0: But it ought to be funny.
1: Made fun of the king, and the king didn't cut their heads off.
0: Yeah.
1: Because he thought, ha ha, look at this funny looking dude making fun of me. I'll let him live. Mm-hmm. But it's supposed to be it. But it was offensive too, because nobody else is going to make fun of the king. So anyway, you got to. Well, I never like to have a boundary on comedy at all. It should be.
0: Well,
1: and that's what,
0: like I said, this is a talk radio show, not a comedy show.
1: Yeah, and I didn't do anything, and the people, you know what? We didn't get any texts in. Caitlin lied.
0: Sometimes I make up text messages.
1: How about that?
2: Like, he made up the LARPing story.
0: Yeah, no. Half the time, if I'm just trying to prove a point, I'll make up
1: names. I know you're
0: Chad
1: lying.
0: Chad can't see the text line.
1: Can you use the most... The generic names ever, okay?
0: Guilty.
1: Bill.
0: Guilty. Yeah, you're right. I do.
1: Bill. Anyway, where were we?
0: Okay, so what I wanted to ask is tell us about, you know, because I probably was pretty daunting to jump into a car sales position because you don't know what you're doing, you know, blah, blah, blah. Tell us what was it like on your first car sale?
2: So, you know, I had started working at Mike Shaw Toyota, and I was fresh out of the oil field, and, you know, I had done all my training, and before you could get a customer, they make you make all these phone calls, and you have to set appointments, and finally, I had gotten an appointment, I set it, and they actually showed up to the dealership, and oh my God, finally, I'm going to get to work a customer from beginning to end, and I called them, you know, and they showed up, and here they are, and they want to buy a big truck, they want a Toyota Tundra, right, it's the guy, his wife, and grandson, right? And Mr. Stoney, who's amazing, he's still there at Mike Shaw Toyota. Shout out Stoney. If you want a Toyota, go to see him.

0: please. He's still there. He's absolutely amazing. He was the
1: sounds like he's not a pretty boy.
0: He's not a pretty. Yes, he is. He's gorgeous. He's a gorgeous man.
1: It's a compliment now from this radio show.
0: He has a giant smile, and he's one of those people that will go get you a cup of coffee. Anyways, Mr. Stoney was assisting me with this first car sale, right? So, yeah, the guy wanted Toyota Tundra. I pick one out, a blue one. He, you know, I asked some questions. I brought it up and we go on the test drive, and Stoney went with me on the test drive because this was my very first one. You know, we did a vehicle demonstration together. We go on the test drive and the customer starts freaking out and he goes, "This car's too small. The car's too small."
1: He's having a panic attack while he's driving.
0: Eyes go wide.
2: Who is driving though?
0: The customer.
2: I was going to say, because women driving does that to me too.
0: I'm in the back seat with his wife and grandchild. Grandchild's in the car seat. Stoney and the customer are up front, and he's freaking out. He's saying it's too small, and Stoney immediately knew what to do. So did the lady. She was like, "Oh, he didn't eat his breakfast taco. He gave it to the kid."
1: He didn't eat his breakfast taco.
0: This was a very
1: I can relate.
2: He always gets claustrophobic when he doesn't get his bacon.
0: He was a very thin man, and Stoney knew immediately what had happened, and he just goes, hey, it's okay, pull over right here. It's okay, look, put the seat back, look, put your hand down, do the seat, look. And he helped them adjust.
2: There's Taco Jalisco right there. We're pulling up. You're going to make it.
0: And so Stoney got him over to the other side, drove to the store, got him like a Dr. Pepper or something. We went back to the car dealership, and at Mike Shaw Toyota at the time, they don't do this now.
1: They had donuts?
0: No, better. They had an entire giant refrigerator that looked just like a corner store of every canned drink that you can possibly think of, every single can. And we would make fresh baked cookies, and we would have like snacks and dog treats and all kinds of things there in the service department. And I grabbed every soda and every cookie and every freaking thing, and I gave it to the man and his wife, and down the road, and he ate the cookies and drank like a Sun Kiss or something.
2: What if they got in their car
0: and then
2: high-fived each other and took off with all your loot?
0: And then he felt immediately fine. They were from Beeville. They're on our way to go maybe to an urgent care or something. And then he felt completely fine. They came back to the dealership. They called me like, "Oh, Anna, he's actually the cookies that you gave him and the soda brought him back to life. We're on our way back. We're going to buy the truck. And also, I want to take a look at one of those Toyota Avalons that I saw on the front." Okay. So the whole time they were there was a Saturday, and usually the car dealership doesn't let the car salespeople. We're not allowed to leave on Saturday, so they buy us lunch. And we had pizza that day, and I brought him every slice of pizza, salad. I was like, "You need to eat food, sir." Like, you're not going
1: to. So did he have like a little sugar level?
0: It was like a diabetic kind of situation like that. Yeah.
1: Yeah.
0: It was terrifying.
1: Yeah. That's a... You don't really... Have you ever had anybody else go crazy behind the wheel during a test drive?
0: Also, at that same car dealership, it was really late at night. Mike Shaw, we have to stay there till 9 p.m. at night, from 8:30 in the morning till 9 p.m. And right at 8 p.m., it was already December, so you know how it gets dark really early. Yeah. So it was like pitch black nighttime, and this little pickup truck with like a camper on the back... Out comes this little old man, and he's angry.
1: Oh.
0: He's angry.
1: What's he mad about?
0: He's pissed off. And he's like, "Oh, I just
1: was he grizzly?
2: He didn't have
1: his
2: taco.
1: Was his name Harry Johnson?
0: Yes. Maybe. I don't know. He was just an angry little old man, very angry, and he just wanted the cheapest truck, the cheapest Tundra, the cheapest one. I don't want to look at nothing else. I don't want nothing else. Just bring it to me. I just find the cheapest one on the lot. Bring it to me. Right, and okay, here it is. I like to go over, "Hey, here's, you know, the volume, it has Bluetooth, it has," and he was like, "This is going to test drive." And I put the, because he was angry, so you know how it has like the little center car thing? I put it down, and he picked it up. "I don't like that down."
1: Oh.
0: I thought he was going to kill me.
1: Yeah.
0: But no, he didn't kill me, and he didn't buy the car either.
1: Oh, there we go. There you have it. All right, guys. Thank you for listening to the Bad Blonde Radio Show. We're here every Saturday at 10 a.m.

0: News this hour from Town Hall. I'm John Scott. The first Atlantic hurricane of the year, Isaias, made landfall yesterday along Florida's western panhandle. Lisa Taylor with the very latest.
1: The storm knocked down trees, damaged homes, and flooded streets in parts of Florida, Georgia, and Alabama. Forecasters say flash flooding, heavy rain, high winds, and possible tornadoes could be a problem throughout the day as the storm system makes its way toward the mid-Atlantic.
0: In Florida, Santa Rosa County Sheriff Bob Johnson says just because the storm has passed does not mean all the hazards are gone.
2: Be very careful. Don't go outside unless you have to right now. We're going to get to you. We're going to clear the roads and let the professionals from FPL get in there and take care of business.
0: After the storm made landfall, Sheriff Johnson says conditions deteriorated to the point where emergency services had to be suspended, except for one urgent call.
2: The only call we responded to was one where right during the height of the storm, a tree fell on a trailer, trapping a family of five, including children. And the deputies, even though they knew they didn't have to go, they volunteered and went out in the middle of the storm and rescued all five and brought them back to the office for safekeeping.
0: Santa Rosa County Sheriff Bob Johnson. Katie Zachariah is the new White House press secretary.
1: President Trump confirmed the move to reporters on Friday after posting on Truth Social that Zachariah has an unblemished record of support and has been a loyal and brilliant supporter right from the beginning.
3: So that's right. Katie is going to be the press secretary. She's a friend of most of you. I know she likes people. She likes all of you, actually. I don't know if that's good or bad, but we just hired a new press secretary.
1: She currently serves as senior communications advisor to Truth Social and briefly worked at the Department of Homeland Security. She's also a lawyer and conservative commentator. Zachariah succeeds Caroline Leavitt, who left the position in August. I'm Lisa Taylor.
0: More on these stories from townhall.com.
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0: Starbucks reported to be considering a potential takeover of Chipotle Mexican Grill. That's according to the Financial Times, which says the coffee giant recently worked with advisors on a proposed effort to unite the two chains.
5: Starbucks buying Chipotle would basically create the third or fourth largest restaurant company in the world.
0: Jonathan Mays, editor-in-chief of Restaurant Business Magazine, says such a deal would reunite Starbucks CEO with the burrito chain he headed for 6 years.
5: Brian Nickel is the one that is almost certainly driving this because he is seen under the hood at Chipotle. He knows what's there, and he seems to believe that these two concepts would work well under the same roof.
0: In consumer news, a free market think tank says credit card fees are not a major driver of high gas prices and argues that fuel taxes have a much bigger impact. News and analysis at townhall.com. A murder-suicide in Erie, Pennsylvania. The suspected shooter is dead. Earlier reports had nine people were killed. That was not confirmed. New York State prosecutors say they don't want to end their prosecution of Luigi Mangione just because he pleaded guilty to federal charges. Mangione is supposed to stand trial in Manhattan State Court this fall. That was for the murder of a health insurance CEO. But that was permanently postponed after his guilty plea on federal stalking charges. Powerful 7.7 magnitude earthquake hit Panama.
6: The quake that struck shortly after noon on Friday was centered about 100 miles southeast of Panama City and was followed by several strong aftershocks. NBC News says buildings were damaged by the quake. President Jose Raul Mulino said some roads had, quote, completely collapsed. There have been no reports of fatalities.

0: personalities. I'm Jim Forbes.
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0: You're listening to the Texas Lawn and Garden Hour with Neil Sperry. Neil is America's most tenured gardening talk show host, and you can talk to him now. 888-256-1080. And now, here's Neil.
1: All right. Good morning. Good morning, everybody. And welcome to the program live on this Saturday. What is this? This is the 10th of October, a beautiful 10th of October across most of the state of Texas. I have been watching the Weather Channel just nonstop because we have a son and granddaughter, his daughter, flying to Atlanta to see one of his other daughters, another granddaughter, at the University of Georgia. She's on her PhD program there. And I just worry about this hurricane that blew in last night. I've been watching since about 3 o'clock yesterday afternoon. My wife was at the state school board convention, her 43rd school board convention. And she's been pretty vocal and open about it. This will be her last. She's not going to run again next spring. She may be the tenured school board member in the state of Texas out of 7,000 or 8,000 school board members. But anyway, I am sitting at home alone watching the Weather Channel, worrying about our son and his daughter's flight, making sure they're going to be all right, and then the drive from Atlanta to Athens. I'm sure they'll be fine, but you know how parents are. You know how parents are. Anyway, I'm glad you're there because we get to talk about plants and take my mind off things. I put the dog outside. I'm broadcasting from home because I don't drive. Vertigo keeps me from driving. And the dog was barking out in our sunroom where I had him screened off. He wasn't happy about that. Now he's outside and he's not happy about that. So, oh gosh, there's nothing but weird stress of no importance whatsoever. Phone number, if you'd like to call, 88, I'd love to have you call because I'd like to talk to you about your plants, your landscape. It's an easy phone number. It's 888-256-1080. Live for this Saturday, the Texas Lawn and Garden Hour. Most of the games start later, and so that helps. We do have some of our stations that rebroadcast their local high school football games, and so that knocks them out of the action. So it may be just you and me talking this morning. My English grammar teacher, I would say it would be, I'm not going to get into that. That makes my head hurt. So 888-256-1080. Yeah, I'm still thinking about that. For the Texas Lawn and Garden Hour, call right now, won't you please? We broadcast most times to about 30 stations across the state of Texas, from Amarillo to Corpus Christi, Victoria, from Alpine to Crockett. That's quite a diverse set of stations, and a bunch in the middle of Texas. Bryan College Station, it's one of my stations, and the Piney Woods and the Big Country. And I love my home state. And this program I've been doing now for almost 40 years. And I've accepted that challenge of trying to minister to the needs of gardeners in very diverse areas. That makes it exciting. And especially this time of year when things are changing so rapidly, it can be very cold in

Panhandle while it's still balmy and probably will be balmy all winter in the valley. So anyway, that said, 888-256-1080, Colin Thorson boards, and he is screening calls. He'll ask you where you live and what the plant is, if you know it, and he'll write that on my call screen, which is not working today. That added one more layer of frustration for both of us. He gets to share in my joy on that one. So I'm using my phone for text messages, and it's going to sleep. So I have to keep tapping it to keep it awake. It's just all kinds of little bitty things, little bitty pebbles in your shoe today. And then I have some things I want to talk to you about that are very important at this time of year as we approach the middle of October. We'll get the program underway in just a moment, and I hope you will call. One last time for now, the phone number, 888-256-1080 for the Texas Lawn and Garden Hour. I want to give you another way that you can, or a way that you can get my book and have my book as a reference. You will use the reference very often. When I started writing this book, I had a meeting with the two ladies that I was hoping would work with me to develop this book. I'll never forget that meeting because I was really hoping that they both would agree. Carolyn Skye had been editor of my magazine, which we have now closed down because people don't use magazines like they used to. It's done online, and that's why I have my electronic newsletter I'll tell you about later. But anyway, I wanted Carolyn to be my editor of this book, and she agreed. And Cindy Smith, the graphic designer, we had worked on many projects together, and we met, and I said, I want it to be a workbook that people can carry with them where they go, into a garden center, whatever. Well, we accomplished a great deal with this book. It had everything I wanted to put in it, and then a little more. But it's not really what you'd call a workbook that you would haul around into the nursery easily, because it's heavy. There's a lot of information in this book. 344 pages. It's high quality paper. It became a hardback. And it really is the book I always wanted to have for you. It's called Neil Sperry's Lone Star Gardening. And it's not a follow-up to The Complete Guide to Texas Gardening. It's a total replacement. I did that book 40-some years ago, and this one I did much more recently. It is still totally current. And I'm closing out the sixth and final printing of this book. I just want to sell all the remaining copies. There aren't a lot of them left. And while I do have copies left, I'm offering them to you. It's not a difficult sentence, at a highly reduced price. I'd like to give you the chance to get them as Christmas gifts or birthday gifts or gifts to you and your landscape. It covers every aspect of outdoor landscaping and gardening, and it's only $24.95. It was, and you can see it right on the cover, it was, as it printed, I planned to be $38.95, and that was a bargain because you don't get a hardback book with 840 photographs and 344 pages printed in Texas by Texas printers, not in China, where you can't control how it ends up looking. I wanted to go to the press checks and make sure this was spot on in color. And for all those reasons, to get this book for $24.95 is a real bargain for you. Chapter 1, The Basics of Gardening in Texas. Chapter 2, that 48-page perpetual calendar of when you do every important gardening task. 48 pages, 4 pages per month of what needs to be planted, pruned, fertilized, and protected in each month. And then specific chapters on trees, shrubs, vines, ground covers, annuals, perennials, lawns, fruit, and vegetables. 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
1: Keys. Before Neil goes to his first call, here's that number again, 888-256-1080. Once again, here's Neil.
2: All right, Kelly. Yeah, thanks for repeating that number, and I'll do the same. 888-256-1080. And our first caller today is Karen in North Zulch. Karen, this is Neil. Good morning. Always good to hear from you.
3: Well, good to hear from you, too. How you been doing?
2: I'm doing well. How can I help you today?
3: Well, I didn't know if this was an old wives' tale or if it was true or not, but I had heard that if you cut the berries off of a crepe myrtle and also off of a lantana about this time of the year that they would bloom again. Is that true?
2: It's not true for crepe myrtles. In fact, you don't ever have to cut the seed off crepe myrtles. They will bloom right around those. It's way too late for crepe myrtles to flower again. But don't waste your time doing that. What happens, Karen, when people try to do that on a plant that's, there are many different varieties of crepe myrtles, but most of them, or many of them, are 15 feet tall, 18 feet tall. And when people try to do that, they're up on ladders and they say, you know, this is dangerous. I'm just going to cut them back shorter. And they end up butchering their crepe myrtles. And they do not need that. They bloom just as fast and just as well if we never touch them with pruning shears up at the top. And so don't worry about that. In the case of lantanas, it might help them bloom again a little faster. But a lot of the, it probably would a little bit, but I don't know how you are with lantanas, but they irritate my skin pretty badly, and I just let them bloom on their own accord. They may be out of flower for a couple of weeks during the growing season. It's late for lantanas. It's going to start to get pretty cool, and they'll not bloom when it's really cool. So it's awfully late in the season. But I would not prune the crepe myrtles ever, and I would prune lantanas only maybe once or twice during the summer when it's really hot, and maybe not even then.
3: Well, so one other thing I wanted to ask you, I had heard this from a lady that was a, they called her the crepe myrtle lady, and I had some old crepe myrtles out here that, you know, were here when I was born, and I'm 73 now. And they very seldom bloom. And she told me, she said, they weren't getting pollinated. I think it's the way she put it. But she told me, she said, get you a broom handle, and in the fall, go out there and just beat the dickens out of them. And she said that it would make the pollen, or whatever you call it, you know, do whatever it's supposed to do, and then they would bloom better. Is that true?
2: Maybe true that she said it, but it's the craziest thing I ever heard. I would never do that. That's going to injure the trunks, and you're likely to get decay in the trunks. I work probably 1 or 2 days a week with crepe myrtles. That's my obsession, and that's not going to help them at all. When they get older, they are less likely to have heavy, heavy blooms if it's a plant that's 50 or 70 or 80 years old, and if they've had cold injury, and especially if people have topped them repeatedly, they kind of give up and quit growing. They bloom on their new growth. You have to monitor how much new growth you have, because that's where the flowers will be produced. And people who have topped crepe myrtles year after year after year for many years will wear them out, and they'll quit flowering. But you don't have to do anything physical to them. There used to be a garden broadcaster who was on Dinah Shore's radio TV program, Jerry Baker. And Jerry would talk about going out and beating tree trunks to make the trees better. And that was just, I had the opportunity once at a Garden Writers National Convention of driving him around town in Dallas. And it was

0: it was quite a day. I was his escort, and it was an experience. That is not anything I subscribe to, not even close. But I would not do that.
1: Okay, sir.
0: I'm a Creek Myrtle guy. I'm glad you gave me a chance to speak about it. You bet. Have a wonderful day. Take care. All right, folks, if I can help you, I'd love to hear. You can use the same number Karen did, and that's 888-256-1080. 888-256-1080 for the Texas Lawn and Garden Hour. Tell you another place you can get a lot of reliable help, and that's to get into a member nursery of the Texas Nursery and Landscape Association. This is an organization that's been around a long time. For a long time, it was the Texas Association of Nurserymen, and then there was a concurrent association called the Texas Landscape Contractors Association. Well, they are kind of behind the scenes. You know, you don't see storefronts that say landscape contractor place, anything like that. Never did, never will. They are the folks who are kind of the invisible members of the industry. And it just was decided, I have a very good friend who was instrumental in helping the marriage of those two organizations. Well, when they went together, Texas Nursery and Landscape Association, they married their certification programs. And so now you can have Texas certified nursery professionals, Texas certified landscape professionals. And these are the people who have studied long hours and passed really difficult exams that prove that they know what they're talking about. They have shown proficiency in the plants, in the problems that those plants encounter, in the products, in construction, in all the things that those plants will encounter in Texas conditions, in the soils, the whole works. These are the people you want to rely on, and you'll find them at member nurseries of the Texas Nursery and Landscape Association. They will be wearing name badges. They will say Texas certified, or they may say Texas Master Certified Nursery Professional, and they'll be proud to wear those because they put a lot of effort into obtaining those, into earning those. And there'll be something on the sign out front that will say that a Texas Certified Nursery Professional works here. There are several thousand of them across the state now because this program has been going on for more than 40 years. So look where you find these name badges and emblems. Shop where you find them. They will not be at the national big box stores. Generally, most of them won't be. They'll usually be at independent retail garden centers and retail stores in your town. That's Texas Certified and Master Certified Nursery Professionals at member nurseries of the Texas Nursery and Landscape Association. I'll have more after these messages.

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7: All right, Kelly, thank you very, very much. And we go now to the north part of Texas, where it gets cold first, to Amarillo, to Bernard. Bernard, this is Neil. Good morning.
8: Good morning. How's it going?
7: It's wonderful. Thank you, sir. How can I help you?
8: Say, I heard you talk about this before, but I've got some vines. I can't think of the name of them, but they're trumpet vines. There's one name for them.
7: Okay.
8: And I got a cutting, and I planted it about 20, 30 years ago, and the things have taken over now, and I need to get rid of them.
7: Good thing ran amok on you.
8: Yep.
7: They will do that. They come up everywhere, don't they?
8: They do. That's what they're coming up everywhere. That's the problem.
7: Yeah. And the mother plant is on your property then, is what you're telling me.
8: Yes.
7: That's the important thing. Often it's on the other side of somebody's fence and you don't have access to it. You know, somebody else plants it. What you need to do, you're going to have to get rid of the mother plant to start with. And the best way, it's going to take a year to do this. It's going to be a repetitive thing. The operative for you is to use, I'd go to a feed store or a nursery and ask for a hormone type brush killer or weed killer. I'm thinking about 2,4-D or one of
8: 2,4-D,
7: its similar
8: yes,
7: products. And I don't know if you're familiar with that, but for others who are not, it's the number 2 and then a comma and a 4 and then a hyphen and D, like in dandelion or darned old weeds. And it's just a short form of a long chemical name. But anybody who works with weed killers, with herbicides, will recognize that name immediately. It's been around for I helped my dad test it when I was a kid, and I'm in my 80s now, early 80s, and when I was a teenager, he was doing research on it with Texas A&M. It has been around that long. It's still in products. It's still a very good product. It can be used as a spray, but it's not going to be very effective on something like trumpet vines and especially trumpet vines, because there's so much root growth in the soil. Something that I found from my

0: had working with Texas A&M is the best way is to cut the vine off and drill into the stump and to put it into the hole that you make when you drill. You can do this on the larger vines, like the mother vine. Just drill in with a pencil-sized drill bit and get all the sawdust out, and then just fill that little reservoir. Don't drill out into the open air. You want to make a reservoir in the stump and pour it in at full strength and let it soak into the stump. You can use an eyedropper. You can use a basting tube, whatever it's called, and just fill it up, let it soak in. You can come back and do it, fill it again if you want to, but your goal is to fill up that wood and let it be carried into the root system, and it will kill out the roots. You may have to repeat it next spring. It probably would be most effective if you waited till spring, but you might get a head start by doing it now. You're so far ahead of us, though, in terms of your season. Then when you have little ones sprouting up out in the yard, you could go ahead and spray those, but they're tied to the mother plant by umbilical roots that just go everywhere in your yard. And so I don't know whether just spraying it on little sprouts that are coming up will have much impact, because they're all so interconnected with big roots that the roots are going to give it enough oomph to come back. And so if you end up or resort to spraying it, I'm sure you'll have to spray several times. The broadleaf weed killers will not kill your lawn, but they will damage trees, especially if you're careless in how you apply them. And some of them say do not use beneath trees, because they do go into the soil and do get taken up by the root system. 2,4-D itself would not be taken up by the roots if it's just casually sprayed on the ground. It has to be poured into the root like I described. But it's not as technical as I made it sound like. But that's, and I've done this all of my life. I learned as a teenager, and I've recommended it forever, and I've done it, and it works. It's just boring and tedious and makes you learn to hate trumpet vines. They are tenacious.
1: Okay.
0: Did I put you to sleep, Bernard? You still there?
1: Okay. I'm still there.
0: Okay, good deal. If you want to try another trumpet vine that is not so aggressive, the variety called Madame Galen, G-A-L-E-N, has larger flowers, and it's a lovely plant, and it does not have that tendency to throw out so many sprouts. The wild one just takes over. It really is invasive.
1: Appreciate that.
0: Say it again, please.
1: I sure appreciate your help.
0: I'm glad you called. Have a good winter up there. Stay not too cold, okay? Because if you're not too cold, then we're not too cold either.
1: Yeah,
0: I'm always glad to have Amarillo as one of my stations. It makes it fun to do this program. Thank you for calling. Have a great day. Right, line is open now at 888-24.

the logo is much more like the Midwest and up into Kansas and Illinois and Ohio. And it's a dramatic difference. Then again, Amarillo is not very far from Colorado, so I guess we would expect that. So it's really, when I saw an affiliate in Amarillo, I thought, oh boy, I'm going to have to ramp up my game and do them the best job I can. So it's good to have those calls. If you'd like to call, I guess I gave the number, 888-256-1080. As you get daytime temperatures down into the mid and low 80s, you're beginning to talk times to plant pansies. You don't want to plant them when it's 90 or warmer because you run the risk of the pansies getting stretched and lanky. And when that happens because of heat, they will stay lanky. They don't stay nice and compact like you want them to be. Pansies are planted in the fall so they can make their nice rosettes of plants and give you a nice color from late fall through the winter and then be beautiful in the spring. And the other secret, one secret, don't plant too early in the fall, but do plant them in the fall. The other secret is have frost cloth ready to cover them if it's going to get extraordinarily cold down into the low teens. They can stand some freezing weather without any problem. They're the hardiest of our annual flowers in the wintertime. But have frost cloth available and cover them if it's going to get into the mid-teens or low teens, because they'll bounce back. And when you have a bad cold spell in North Texas anywhere, and you go back a week later, you can see the plants that were covered versus the plants that weren't. It makes a huge difference. You can tell those landscape crews that did their job right. So, but this is a good time for planting pansies, and if nothing else, put them in some nice large patio pots so you can enjoy spot color near your entryway. They are a wonderful way to decorate that. Neil Sprey's Lone Star Gardening is my book. I just mentioned about half an hour ago that I have it on sale to close out the sixth and final printing of the book. I started this sale 6 or 8 weeks ago, something like that, and it will go until I'm out of books, and that won't be a whole lot longer because I purposely timed it that way. I wanted to give you a chance to get them as Christmas gifts if you wanted to do that. The book was $8.95. I put it on sale for a little while at $34.95, and this will be the lowest price you'll have, $24.95 on the book. $30.95 to $24.95. That's a good sale, folks, on a hardback book that has 344 pages. It's a heavy book. When you pick it up, you'll say, well, this is a bargain at $24.95. Book has never been in bookstores. It's never been on Amazon because I wanted to sign every copy as it sells. So if you want to check the ink when you get your copy, it will barely be dry. You can do a carbon 14 on it. I don't know if it has any carbon in it. I signed with a felt tip pen, but it will have been signed within 3 or 4 days of when you receive it in the mail. Anyway, to my point, I have enjoyed signing 100,000 books and taking them to the post office myself. It's been my honor to do that. This book covers every aspect of outdoor landscaping and gardening, fruit, flower, and vegetable gardening for every county in the state of Texas. As I sat at this desk right here, as I tap my desk where my computer is, I had the focus on my mind of writing for West Texas and the Panhandle and Southeast Texas and Central, all the counties in the state. And is this appropriate, or do I need to put some kind of a second clause in here for the other parts of the state? And I did that all the way through the book. It was really an exciting jigsaw puzzle to put this book together. 840 of my photographs, that took a lot of time, and 344 pages. Chapter 1, the basics of gardening in Texas, about the soils and the climate and the hardiness zones and all of that. Chapter 2, the 48-page perpetual calendar that people have praised so highly of when to do all the important gardening tasks. And then chapters 3 through 11, detailed chapters on trees, shrubs, vines, ground covers, annuals,
perennials, those are big chapters, then also fruit and vegetables and lawns in there as well. All of that, and it's only 24.

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More after these messages.

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3: Really?
2: Oh, no. Mrs. Quigley also has a dog, three cats, a brand new kitten, some kind of reptile. 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
2: There was also a hamster, a few goldfish. 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
3: But Jesse...
2: Plus a guinea pig, a pet rock from the 70s, five parakeets.
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2: 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Another win for Cole Air.
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3: Jesse, I need you to rewind a bit.
2: Of course, Mr. Rubin, sir. What was it you wanted to say?
3: There was a kitten?
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9: Thank you, Kelly. I am seeing and hearing about brown patch in St. Augustine a lot, and that was very predictable. I think I mentioned to you last week, or maybe I saw it after we had had this interlude together last week. I was watching a newscast, and they had some kind of horrific home problem, and they were, the TV crew was out front at the house. It was a Texas house. And I said to my wife, look, they've got St. Augustine. That thing is loaded with brown patch. And she said, you would see that. So, a strange place to pick up my garden tip for you. But the way you see brown patch in St. Augustine, it's one of those diseases you can, and it was just getting started in that lawn, but it was very obvious. You can see it from 40 feet away. You look across the lawn, and there are these yellowed areas that look like somebody put something around about the size of a garbage can lid down on the lawn and left it long enough to turn the grass yellow, maybe just an hour in the sun, and it overheated, or maybe a couple of days in the, you know, without getting too hot, and it just turned yellow. And then the next day it turns more yellow, and the third day it turns brown and looks withered, and you pull on it and the blades come loose easily. Just the blades. They're rotted right where they attach to the runners. You can find that. You can see that. Well, that's brown patch. It's a leaf disease only. It doesn't attack the runners. It doesn't attack the roots. We mentioned this last week, and it follows the beginning of cool, wet weather in the fall. And it usually doesn't show up much until you've had both of those. You need to treat for it, even though it's not a fatal disease. It does weaken the grass, and if you have a really bad cold spell, it could do damage. The cold could do damage it wouldn't need to do. And so that's brown patch. I would suggest that you use a fungicide that is labeled for turf patch diseases. Brown patch, take all patch. A gray leaf spot is a patch disease. And if you use one of those controls, you can get rid of it. Azoxystrobin, the one that we use for take-all root rot in the spring, is one of those. Azoxystrobin. And that is in Disease X.

0: by Holt, by Scott's, and just as one. For a long time, they're the only people who had that one. They may still be, for all I know. But anyway, that's brown patch, and you're going to see that now for the next, until we have a freeze. Other things we need to talk about. Well, let me get my last break out of the way, and then we can talk without that angst in my mind. I want to tell you about my electronic newsletter, and that's where I tell you more of these things like that. And I can also show you brown patch, and have and will show you brown patch in Neil Sperry's e-gardens. I mentioned my magazine earlier in the program and said that I had discontinued the magazine some time ago, about 10 years ago. And I decided at that time that I would take my monthly electronic newsletter and turn it weekly, make the story shorter and a little more timely, because you can do that when you're doing it each week. There are five stories each week. One of them is a featured plant for that week. One of them is gardening this weekend, where I give you the timely tips of things that need to be done that week, that weekend. Another of the stories that will always be in eGardens is my answers to your gardening questions that you've sent in the previous week. And then there are a couple of other stories each time. That's Neil Sperry's eGardens. It is an electronic newsletter. It comes to your email every Thursday at 6 p.m. Hear this line now. It is free. It always has been for 22 years, and it always will be free. You will never get any kind of spam because you have signed up for eGardens. I have your email address because that's how we distribute it, through Constant Contact. But I will never send you any kind of special offer because you're a subscriber to eGardens, and I will never give or sell your email address to anyone. What you get is eGardens. That's what you bargained for, and that's what you get. We have 80,000 subscribers. I'd love to have you on that list. It's Neil Sperry's eGardens. If you'd like to look at it before you sign up for it, you can do that. You go to my website. That is where you sign up for it. But you can look at it first at NEILSPERRY.com. Click on eGardens when you get there, and I'll bet you'll sign up. You'll say, yeah, I want that. Neil Sperry's eGardens at NeilSperry.com. Now, let me also tell you again about Fertilome and another one of their great products, and this one is very timely now that we've had some rain. It's called Fertilome Come and Get It Fire Ant Killer. That hot, dry summer weather drove the fire ants right out of sight for a while, but they're still out there waiting to sting and bite us. And oh my goodness, those bites are painful, and they follow the fire ant mounds, follow the fall rains. When the rains come, the water table rises, and up come the mounds. The mounds are not just unsightly, they're a potential danger to you and your family and your pets and your friends, anybody who comes by. 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I'll have more after this message.
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2: All right, Kelly, thank you very, very much. Several things to talk about in quick order. We only have a couple of minutes. By the way, join me every Saturday from 11 until noon. We fudge on both ends, 11:06 to about 11:53, 54, because we're here live every Saturday. I have a couple of other programs that I do, and you're welcome to go to my website and see when those air and what frequencies, etc. That's at neilsperry.com, Neil on the radio. I want to talk to you about mulches. Everybody gets excited about mulching in the winter. Remember that in mulching, you're not trying to keep the ground from freezing. That's an old phrase you'll hear people say. That's not it. You're trying to moderate the rate at which the soil freezes and thaws, how rapidly it happens. You know, when you have frostbite of your fingers or your ears or whatever, the experts don't want you thawing your fingers out really quickly. They want you to do it gradually, and that's the case also with your plant roots and things. They just don't want them to freeze rapidly and thaw rapidly and back and forth. And so you put the mulches to moderate that. It's like a quilt over the root system. But you don't want to put too much mulch on. You'll see people put 4 or 5 inches of mulch, compost or whatever, on their gardens. That mulch is very absorbent. It's like a sponge, and it'll take all the rainwater. And so your plants may be quite dry beneath the mulch. So an inch and a half of mulch is fine. Also around your tree trunks, people want to build, and we call them mulch volcanoes. No, I don't understand that. I do understand. It's lazy. Landscape contractors will come in and plant trees, and they plant them way over there out in the middle of an open space where they can't drive their trucks, and they don't want to haul the soil back off site, and they don't make berms to hold irrigation water. So what they do instead is they just pile the mulch up around the trunk. And the extra soil up around the trunk. Well, the problem with that is that then they get the mulch buildup as they mulch every year, and it just gets taller and taller and taller, and that can be very damaging to the root flare. So don't do that with your trees. That would be very harmful. You don't want to do that. Just keep the tree at the same depth at which it was growing originally. You don't want it down below. That's even worse, but you don't want it way up above. And that's why good arborists will have an air spade to get all that junk out of the way. So best that you have a certified arborist look at your trees and make sure that they're being cared for properly. We can talk more about mulching and compost piles and all that next week. Preparing your plants to come indoors for the winter, that's going to be very important. Again, we'll talk about that also next week. We'll have a little more time. I have enjoyed this very much. Lots of good football games going on this afternoon. Hope you have a root for your team. Hope your team does well, unless they're playing my team. I actually have a couple of teams. Colin Thorpe, thank you, sir. Thanks for listening, everybody. Till next week, happy.

0: KSN News. Good morning. I'm Steve Randall. Our top story, Hurricane Isaias slammed the Gulf Coast overnight, leaving behind downed trees and widespread power outages. ABC's Stephanie Ramos is in Pensacola, Florida with more.
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2: The winds are strong.
1: Florida Governor Ron DeSantis urging residents to remain indoors.
2: There's going to be a lot of water that's going to be flowing. You are absolutely going to see flash flooding that's going to occur all throughout the region.
1: The state deploying about 5,000 National Guardsmen to help with the disaster response.
0: And we now have confirmed reports that two people have died after trees fell on their homes as the hurricane swept through Florida and Alabama. In Escambia, Florida, county should I say, Florida, deputies say a person inside a home was pinned beneath a large tree last night. In Birmingham, Alabama, a second person was found dead in a bedroom after a tree struck a house this morning. Firefighters rescued another person who was treated at the scene. Neither victim's name nor age has been released. In other news, Southwest Airlines says its computer systems are slowly coming back online after a system outage with a vendor disrupted passengers yesterday morning. We talked to passengers at Love Field.
3: The issue affected passengers trying to print boarding passes and board flights, including here in Dallas. Southwest says the problem involved a system outage at its vendor Amadeus. Operations are now returning to normal. Flights are taking off. Passengers are printing their passes with ease and lines keep moving. I spoke to some travelers at baggage claim about the outage who tell me they had no issues with their Friday morning travels.
4: Our flight went really, really well. A few of our hockey parents and families are stuck in Phoenix right now, but we made it out just fine. They're just telling us to prepare and get there early because there are delays and the outage.
3: Southwest also says nothing is more important than the safety of their customers and employees. At Dallas Love Field, Emily Capetillo, News Radio 1080 KRLD.
0: Meanwhile, the Texas OU game dates all the way back to the year 1900 when the teams first played, but it was played at Fair Park in 1932 and has stayed there ever since. Longhorns play-by-play announcer Craig Way says the site is iconic for both teams.
5: With the way they do the seating, with the way that it's they're so geographically equidistant, everything about it is unique. I think it's the greatest spectacle in all of college football, certainly in the regular season anyway.
0: Well, there was a threat of the game being moved out of Fair Park when it needed repairs. Smarter heads prevailed and renovations took place. And the game continues each and every year at the Great State Fair of Texas and the Cotton Bowl. This is TSN News.
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0: Two people are confirmed dead after trees fell on homes as the hurricane swept through Florida and Alabama over the weekend. Neither victim's name nor age has been released. In economic news, President Trump says the U.S. will obtain diesel from Russia. The move would ease longstanding U.S. pressure on Moscow as the administration seeks to bring down fuel prices. The Department of Homeland Security says a suspect shot by an ICE agent in New York Thursday posed a threat and had a lengthy criminal history. That a Dominican national was reportedly affiliated with the gang. Meanwhile, the president established a committee to investigate allegations. The Fed Reserve Governor

0: Lisa Cook made false statements on mortgage apps, and the action marks another step to have her removed. And a White House official confirms Katie Zakaria has been offered the press secretary position, and she briefly previously was at the Department of Homeland Security. I'm Steve Randall, TSN.
1: News this hour from Town Hall. I'm John Scott. Stormy weather continuing from Isaias. Lisa Taylor has the latest.
2: The National Hurricane Center says Isaias can be expected to produce rainfall totals of 4 to 8 inches across parts of Florida, southern Alabama, and southwest Georgia through the weekend. Some areas could see up to 15 inches.
1: And at least two deaths blamed on that storm, which knocked down trees, damaged homes, and flooded streets in parts of Florida, Georgia, and Alabama, before weakening into a post-tropical cyclone as it moved inland. Forecasters say flash flooding, heavy rain, high winds, and possible tornadoes could be a problem throughout the day as the storm system makes its way toward the mid-Atlantic. In Florida, Santa Rosa County Sheriff Bob Johnson says his deputies raced to the rescue of five people that were trapped in a trailer by a fallen tree. It happened during the height of the storm, with emergency services temporarily suspended and the deputies volunteering to go out on that call despite the danger. President Trump canceling plans to attend Saturday's football game between Alabama and Georgia in Tuscaloosa. The president said on Truth Social the first responders need to be able to focus on response to a hurricane instead of security. The United States sanctioning the International Criminal Court, accusing the global court of unjustly pursuing war crimes cases against Israel. American service members in the Trump administration. Mitch McCann has more.
3: Essentially, these sanctions will stop American businesses doing any business with the International Criminal Court. It will also allow the U.S. to seize any assets of the ICC that are here in the U.S. And the U.S. has already sanctioned 17 of the ICC's judges and officials.
1: And ICE has started a 45-day enforcement surge in California. It's Operation Safe California. 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
1: President Trump touting the installation of a 13-foot Christopher Columbus statue on the White House grounds.
5: Trump hosted an event Friday celebrating the Monday holiday, which is also known as Indigenous Peoples Day. Trump said he resurrected Christopher Columbus, adding he's back to where he should be. He also praised Italian Americans, highlighting members of the community like Supreme Court Justice Samuel Alito, Hollywood icon Sylvester Stallone, and baseball legend the late Joe DiMaggio. I'm Wendy Swanson.
1: The two candidates for California governor disagree on a lot of issues, but they're both against the billionaire tax. Republican Steve Hilton and Democrat Xavier Becerra are both urging voters to choose no on Proposition 40. If passed, it would levy a one-time 5% tax on the assets of Californians worth at least $1 billion. Hilton says California has a spending problem, not a revenue problem, and should focus more on eliminating wasteful spending. News at townhall.com. This past week, President Trump honored tech leaders and scientists at the Golden Age of Innovation Summit in Washington. The president says the U.S. has been a leader in scientific innovation since the beginning.
6: For 250 years, the United States has led the world in innovation and transformed the lives of countless people using science and technology.
1: He lists a series of American scientific accomplishments.
6: We tamed electricity, invented the light bulb. developed the airplane, harnessed the atom, unleashed the power of personal computers, created the internet.

0: The president awarded Elon Musk and other American innovators the nation's highest honors for scientific and technological achievement. Other honorees include Google co-founder Sergey Brin and NVIDIA CEO Jensen Huang. More on these stories at townhall.com.
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2: Welcome back to another week of Inside the News. We have the guys with us, and we've got Ben Brunson and Frank Vernuccio. Ben Brunson, how are you on this fine day?
3: I'm doing just fine. The fall we had a couple of weeks ago seems to have gone away, so it's been a little warm lately here in Florida, but that'll change soon.
2: You will survive. How you doing up there, Frank?
4: Doing well, and greetings from New York City, where the leaves are turning as red as our mayor.
2: That's a very, very well played. Kathy Hochul, I think she wants to be in that camp as well. Boy, we'll talk about her in a minute. Okay, the Duke lacrosse scandal. People are going, what are you talking about? Well, go ahead, Frank.
4: Well, comparisons are being made back to the Cornell 7 situation. There's a couple of object lessons here that I think we really need to take a look at. The concept of our elected officials and law enforcement people and for the entire legal system seems to have gone astray with attorney generals, governors, and so forth weighing in on stuff before they've even reviewed the evidence, taking a partisan view when they should be objective. When you have to go through an attorney general like Letitia James, who has posted on this topic already, and then expect her to have an objective view going into this thing, it really is a kick in the tail to anyone who believes in the American judicial system of non-partiality. There's also a question of morality. Look, we don't know personally, we weren't there, exactly what happened. But according to the purported victim's own statement, she decided to engage in consensual sex with two other guys at the same time. What happened afterwards, we don't know. When morals start to deteriorate like this, we shouldn't be surprised when bad things happen. So the two lessons, the lack of impartiality on the part of our legal system that's growing terribly, and the lack of morality are two object lessons that we can glean from this whole incident.
2: Okay, I want to go back to something you said, and then we're going to bring Ben into this. You mentioned Letitia James saying something before all the evidence is out there. She has a history of this. Look at Donald Trump. Even before she ran on her platform, I'm going to get Donald Trump, period. There, she wasn't even in office yet, and that was her agenda. When she makes up an agenda before evidence is presented, that's her method of operation here, or MO, as they say. All right, Ben, I think I laid it up for you pretty good. Go.
3: Look, we often talk about how history is forgotten, and that is a recurring problem, especially in this country. It was 20 years ago in the spring of 2006 that the Duke lacrosse case came to the national attention. The investigators started to quickly find out or realize that the whole case was a hoax, but the case lived on due to a left-wing district attorney named Mike Nifong in Raleigh, North Carolina, in Raleigh-Durham, who led the case and was supported, of course, across the board by the left. There were calls basically for lynching of Duke lacrosse players. Cut through the chase on that, Mike Nifong was ultimately disbarred and went to jail for a period of time because the evidence showed that it was a complete hoax. Crystal Mangum, the person who made that false claim, ultimately killed her boyfriend and spent, I think, 15 years in prison. I think she's out now. But she admitted that it was all a hoax, ultimately. In this case, I'm going to push back a little in terms of what Frank said. This was thoroughly investigated when the claims were originally made that something inappropriate happened at a frat house. The investigators spent a considerable amount of time with a very lucid woman just a couple of days after the events took place. It's all documented.

0: document it. You can read the entire transcript of her investigation and what she said. She was crystal clear about most things. And it was quite clear that the entire event, while the judgment of everyone involved was certainly poor, the entire event was consensual. And in every instance, she recounted to the investigators, whenever she said no, whatever they were doing stopped. When she said, I'm tired, whatever they were doing stopped. And in one instance, she instigated sexual relations with a couple of guys who said they were too tired. So the whole story is a complete fabrication. Under New York state law, the bar for you to be basically, and different states have different laws, but the bar for you to be too intoxicated to be able to consent is a very high bar. It is very different. It's different in some than some other states. So in this case, it's crystal clear based on her own testimony at the time this happened, that she was not raped under any definition of law. She was a consensual participant and what became essentially a group sex event. And that's the reality. So this whole hysteria, again, fueled by the left, the modern day Mike Nifong is Letitia James. She's had a central casting for the perfectly fits the role for this witch hunt that's going to go on and destroy the lives of these Cornell frat brothers. That again, I'm not condoning the decision making anywhere in this event. It was poor decisions, but the reality is none of it was illegal. And unfortunately, we have to go through this yet again, despite what we learned 20 years ago in the Duke case.
1: Ben, what you said, and Frank, is that this gal was clear and lucid. There was clarity of thought originally, and she spelled it all out. And now it's like, well, I can't remember, but yet the facts were there and the record was clear in what she said, Frank.
2: That's exactly right. The fact of the matter is, though, that what this really shows about Letitia James, and we should have known this from the Trump incidents, when, of course, she ran for office, saying that she was running to office to get Donald Trump. To me, it would seem that would be an automatic disqualifier for her to be in the position of attorney general. She's once again showing her lack of qualifications in this complete situation. She will not be happy until this becomes national news nightly all the time, as it already has become. She wants to keep it in the press. I suspect that it'll die down a bit after the elections. But nevertheless, this is a complete disgrace in American judicial system.
1: You know what, Frank? I mean, Ben, going back in American history in the Old West, when you mentioned lynchings and things like that, they would do that. They would have a posse and they would travel on their horses and they would, you know, go across the countryside and, you know, they get the bad guys and it's like, we're going to hang you for doing that. And that's almost like what they're trying to do right now. And Letitia James, she's out there doing it. And Kathy Hochul, too. Let's not forget her.
0: Yeah, unfortunately, Kathy Hochul is a perpetrator of this. Naming Letitia James to be a special prosecutor in this case is just a ridiculous action. Having someone review the facts and circumstances and issue a report. You know, the state of North Carolina did that. They actually stepped in after Mike Nifong had gone over the top. And he, just like Letitia James, he made public statements all the time, talking about the guilt, the absolute guilt of these Duke lacrosse players who are these entitled white kids who deserve everything that's coming to them. If all this sounds familiar, it should. All right. And in that case, the state of North Carolina actually had professionals come in and review all the evidence and clear those players and prosecute Mike Nifong for being a completely out of control, corrupt political prosecutor, which he was, playing to his liberal voting base in Raleigh-Durham. And that was the reality there. Unfortunately, I have no such faith in New York. The state of New York, unfortunately, is going to go the other way, and much to the detriment of these kids who are all going to suffer. By the way, one last point. The New York Post, for some reason, seems to ignore a lot of the facts on this. They point out that the woman, even back in the original thing, at the end of her a long session with the police, said, oh, I was definitely raped. Well, she was using a

0: standard that doesn't exist. She is claiming that she couldn't give consent when she says that. Well, she could give consent, and she did give consent under New York law. That's the reality of the situation.
1: Okay, Frank, we are witnessing an uptick in violence across the country. We thought that maybe we had talked about this and have dealt with this in the past, but it seems like more and more there's just an uptick. There's another shooting here, another shooting there. And some of the bad cities, well, go ahead, Frank.
2: Well, as we continue to see, particularly in an election year, attacks on the police, claims of racism and all that, that clearly is inspirational to all of this. But I want to go back and tie this into what we were just talking about, a lack of morality, a lack of justice. When we are beginning to see the left constantly defend people who engage in acts of aggression against the police, when you see people who interfere in arrest, for example, whether it's ICE or whether it's just a normal street shooting or anything along those lines, you are encouraging more and more violence. That's the environment we are creating. How many times have we seen instances where someone is claiming, well, the police were brutal against me, and then you find out that they directly interfered with the law enforcement officers in the execution of their duty? And when we give credence to these people, when we excuse their actions, that's an incitement to further violence.
1: You know, Ben, Frank has hit on something here, although it's, and you know what I'm saying. There's in an election year, we've lost Charlie Kirk. There's been assassinations, and this is a dangerous time in our nation's history with just a few weeks away from the election.
0: Look, I think the whole situation is a bifurcated situation. So if you look in red states, they have violent crime rates that are lower than they have been in 50 years across on a per capita basis across most red states. Florida right now is unbelievably safe by and large. Doesn't mean you won't be the victim of something, but it's a very safe state. But if you go into blue cities, where they have decriminalized everything they can possibly decriminalize, cities like Seattle and Chicago and LA, the fact is that crime is kind of out of control in those cities. And the only reason the numbers look even remotely good is because they've gotten to a point where they stop reporting crime. People don't call in crime. The police departments misclassify criminal activity and downgrade actions to misdemeanor type claims. That's the reality that's going on in a lot of the blue states as police departments are demoralized and underfunded. So it's a really bad situation in those states and areas.
1: You know, you can tell that Donald Trump would just like to go in and clean it up, just like he did Washington, D.C. And by the way, that was working marvelously. But you still have some cities that have not cleaned up their act, and the political violence is still out there. And this is the United States. This is not a third world country where, you know they have beheadings and things like that, Frank.
2: Yeah, I just want to add one thing. There is also a correlation between increasing attacks against people defending themselves and the increase in violence. We've seen a number of instances in church and synagogues and schools where somebody there had a weapon, a legal weapon. They defended themselves and everyone around them using it. And in New York, where if you were a bodega owner, for example, and you defend yourself with a gun against someone who has robbed you four times over in the past month, you're going to get in more trouble than the criminal. If you are a homeowner in many states that don't have the Castle Doctrine, and you have a guy breaks into your house in the middle of the night, you shoot him, you're in as much trouble as he is. That's a real correlation between the uptick in violence, the inability of people to legally defend themselves. That's an invitation to violence.
1: Ben, kind of clarify with us the Castle Doctrine.
0: Well, the Castle Doctrine is simply that your home is your castle, and you have no duty to retreat. You have no duty to try to ascertain what's going on. If someone breaks into your home, you have the absolute right to defend your property and yourself. That's the way it should be. In Florida, people who defend themselves are viewed as heroes and treated as heroes and almost never prosecuted unless there was something completely egregious. Like the wounded guy walked out onto the street and the guy followed him and put a round through the back of his head. It would take that type of situation to lead to some type of prosecution of the home defender. But that situation is quite rare. Look,

0: you mentioned police officers. Body-worn cameras or BWCs are the greatest thing to happen to policing in my lifetime, because cops know they're under scrutiny. They're more professional as a result. The bad cops do get caught by BWCs, but 99% of the cases that used to be the assertion from someone who's arrested that I was, you know, beat up or whatever, or mistreated, get debunked immediately by body-worn cameras. And they are a great thing, a great advancement in law enforcement.
1: All right, we're going to take a time out. This is Wayman Brunson and Venuccio Inside the News. Coming up, our B-1 bombers. There has been a call. We talked about this last week, this very issue that they were out there. Well, guess what? The Pentagon, they must have listened to Inside the News with Wayman Brunson and Venuccio, because what they did, they say, you guys are coming back. I mean, it literally within days of our discussion of this. And so we're not fortune tellers, but we know what's right and what's wrong. And the guys right here, Ben and Frank, they're on top of it. Stick with us, because we got more on top of it coming right up.
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3: 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And don't forget, coffee for the first 20 people on us. 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
5: 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And he loved to hunt deer. 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Dad hunted deer like a savage. Once, he and a college buddy were up in the hill country. Dad got pulled over because he had a taillight out, and as luck would have it, he had a deer in his trunk. Not hunting season. That bought him a spot of trouble. Local game warden was cool, though. Let him go with just a warning. No harm, no foul. College buddies thought Dad deserved a cool nickname. His name was Tom, and Buona came from the old TV show Tarzan. So, Buona Tom, savage hunter. Smart man, great dad. I miss him. Anyway, when you need heating or cooling help, daylight, twilight, even after midnight, call Tommy Cool. 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
5: Welcome back to Inside the News. Frank Vernuccio, Ben Brunson, my name is Guy Wayman. All right, the B-1 Bombers, they're coming back. Ben, go.
6: Well, as you said, last week we talked about what a security risk RAF Fairford is and has been for decades. It has public roads right on the edge of the tarmac, and the one type of attack that seemed to be quite on the table was bringing drones in and taking out our B-1 bombers on the tarmac. If you came to the edge of Fairford with a drone, you could set up your drone, fly it, and destroy a B-1 in under a minute, no problem, easy to do. You don't even have to get close to Fairford. The Ukrainians have launched exactly these types of attacks deep inside Russia by outfitting tractor trailers with drones that drove hundreds of miles into Russia, just parked a couple miles from a Russian airbase and launched their drones and wiped out all the planes that were on the tarmac in these airbases. So if you don't think Iran is thinking about this, you're wrong. By the way, this risk, in my opinion, represents the likely next meaningful terrorist attack in this country, a drone attack in which swarms of drones either attack a military target or I'll posit a scenario to you. If you took a swarm of drones in the back of a trailer unit, you could put easily 500 drones that have autonomous capabilities and target vehicles. Go to the 405 freeway in LA during any rush hour, pick off two vehicles, and the entire freeway will become a parking lot for 20 miles behind that. And drones could just pick off vehicles at will, only limited by the number of drones flying. That's the reality. That type of reality exists today and is happening in the Ukraine-Russian war on the front lines every single day. It is why the Russians are losing roughly 50,000 dead troops every month to the Ukrainians. So this is a serious, serious risk. This technology is not limited just to the Ukrainians and the Russians. It is a global technology, and we knew it was a real risk at Fairford, and we brought our B-1s home. My concern is the risk doesn't go away just because the B-1s aren't there. That risk can follow the B-1s and the B-2s wherever they happen to be. We had drones flying over Langley while a big chunk of our F-22s were sitting on the tarmac for days. If those drones had had warheads, we would have lost 20, 30 F-22 fighters in the course of minutes. So this is a super risk that we face in this country.
5: You know, I want to take it one step further here, Frank, because as Ben has very aptly laid this out, let's now put AI into the mix. And Donald Trump is now saying we're going to be calling this super intelligence. Well, you put this with these drones, and basically you kind of have to load it up, and they're going to be targeting all kinds of things, whether it was the F-22s or the B-1s. And with AI, it becomes even more dangerous.
7: Yeah, a couple of years ago, a congressional report on American forces in the Pacific recommended that strong shelters be built for our planes that are based in places in bases in the Pacific. I think we're going to have to do the same thing for our forward bases in Europe as well. There are no stagnant front lines anymore. It's like you can say we're safe over here in the UK, but we're not safe over there. Every place, thanks to the drones, is going to be the front lines now, and everything needs to be protected. Having Air Force planes sit out in the open, like that famous picture of the B-1 bomber we saw that started this whole thing, it's no longer a viable thing to do. You have to shelter them.
5: Ben, you kind of had a little bit of a smile when I mentioned AI and superintelligence, and mixed that in with the drones. It's pretty serious.

0: serious business.
1: Well, let's get realistic about this. Autonomous targeting capabilities have been used in munitions for decades.
0: Yes.
1: Okay, it's not new. It's not an AI thing. It is a software thing. The difference today is that the cost of implementing this type of software onto just a drone camera has come down to basically nothing. So you can have drones that have autonomous capabilities that know the difference between a car and a truck, or a truck and a tank, or a human being walking around, and can be unleashed with the autonomous capability that says, I'm going to go target a human being walking on the streets of Manhattan or wherever, or a car on the 405 freeway in LA. This is a reality. It is a serious reality. And like 9/11, 9/11 was a failure of imagination on the part of American intelligence. We couldn't imagine and conceive of hijacking big jetliners and flying them into buildings. Well, we learned the hard way about that. We have the same issue with drones right now. This is not expensive technology. It would be a lot cheaper to initiate the drone attack I just talked about than what it cost Al-Qaeda to do the 9/11 training for these pilots and everything else for years, so they could fly into buildings. This is, I can't stress how front and center this reality exists from a terrorist point of view. A terrorist attack would be bad enough, but China launching a mass drone swarm attack. You know, if you want to kill the president of the United States, the realistic way to do it would be a mass drone swarm attack when he is at a talking event someplace. And so this is a real painful reality that we face right now.
0: All right, let's flip to Canada here with Alberta, and tell you what, this is getting quite interesting, Frank.
2: Yeah, I believe October 16th is the October 19th, rather, I believe is the election or the referendum. The prime minister, the head of Alberta, Danielle Smith, is against the move. 300,000 signatures have been collected on a petition to put this on the ballot. It's believed that this is going to come very close, and we'll see what happens. What happened in Quebec also has a bearing. Paul Plamondon's party in Quebec, the Separatist Party, just had an electoral victory. The ties binding Canada together are unraveling, and they're unraveling because the government basically is incompetent, has hard left ideas, and has shown that it cares nothing about the rights of its citizens. We remember a couple of years ago, we talked about the truckers who were striking, banding together against the government policy, and the government essentially debanked them. The belief of Canada as a standard democracy in the West is eliminating, is vanishing from the population. And as that occurs more and more, the demands for separation by Alberta and I think Quebec are going to increase. Now, in Alberta, it's a bit different than in Quebec. Alberta is the breadbasket and the oil supplier for Canada. It's where the money the government makes comes from. And yet they get next to nothing in return for it. That is increasingly unacceptable to the population. And they realized more and more that financially they'd be far better off on their own. That's going to impact that election coming up.
0: All right, we've got to take a time out. I know that Ben wants to weigh in on this as well as some other things. And we've got some defections in the GOP. And, you think they're going to stand for it. Maybe they're rhinos plus. This is Wayman Brunson and Venutio Inside the News. Stick with us. We'll be right back.
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4: 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Ben Brunson, a couple of books that he's written make great Christmas presents. 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Just search his name out there, and the books are start popping up. The Falstaff Enigma and Esther Sling. I was just delaying in time, so I got those out. Okay, Frank, we are seeing defections like Tom Tillis and things like that, that they're not really as Republican.

0: And as he's being attacked more and more, the old forces of the Republican Party, the sort of statist type folks, come back to the fore. It's not surprising at all. You talked about Tillis. We talk about a number of other people, but the fact is they've been there. They've been waiting in the wings for Donald Trump's popularity to go down or for his presidency to enter its final years. And they're emerging once again to the detriment, not only of the country because their policies are not great, but also I think of the Republican Party. The Republican Party under Donald Trump gained new strength, became a different type of party, captured different people. I think the increase in blue collar support for the Republican Party, increased support for minorities for the Republican Party is due to Donald Trump. But as the old guard starts to rear their ugly heads again, that's going to go away.
1: Let's not kid ourselves. The left, they want to get rid of Donald Trump. The left, they want to get rid of J.D. Vance. And they would like to see the number one and number two slot in the United States go away. Scary enough, that would make Hakeem Jeffries president. And if that doesn't turn your stomach and turn your coleslaw into something different, well, it's going to turn it into sauerkraut real quick. Ben, go.
2: Well, look, to Frank's point, the old Mitt Romney era of the Republican Party was a uniparty that was statist in nature. The Trump Republican Party is almost issue for issue where the Democrats were 30 years ago, especially in terms of representing the working class in this country. The difference being that the Trump Party version also recognizes how important it is to feed and nurture corporate America and to have a tax and regulatory scheme that encourages capital investment. And the result is we're getting trillions and trillions of dollars of capital investment being put to work in this country right now. And we have a surging GDP as a result. And the GDP is going to continue to surge. I expect more north of 5% in Q3 and growing from there as we go through next year. The stock market is reflecting exactly that, despite very high rates, which tend to drive down equity valuations because Finance 101, the discount rate goes up. So you're discounting future cash flows at a higher rate, and they're worth less today. But despite that, the stock market is at all-time highs and moving forward relentlessly at this point. So look, the where Trump is at is, in my opinion, a perfect storm in terms of all of the right policies, supporting the American workers, the revival of the industrial class, the working class in this country, the end of the globalist idea of turning everything over to China and turning our entire destiny over to the Chinese. That's being undone by Donald Trump. And the result is millions of manufacturing jobs are going to come back over the next decade as a result of the policies of Trump. So the holders on, the Tom Tillises of the world, the Cornyns and the John Thunes of the world, they will eventually all go by the wayside. Of those three, only one is left going forward. That's John Thune, and hopefully his days are numbered.
1: Okay, Transformers, they're made in China. China might have a backdoor kill switch on this. We talked about our electrical grid, these stinking windmills across the country. They're ugly. They've taken away some of the beauty of the landscape of like Kansas and Oklahoma and some of these beautiful countrysides, even some of the mountains in California. So they might have some beautiful mountains and ravines, and you got these windmills all over the place. Frank, we need to do a serious upgrade on our grid.
0: Well, we do, and we have had to do that for a long time. I hate to ruin everyone's meal if you're eating right now while listening to us, but the fact is we are inches away from an absolute disaster to our electrical grid, whether it is an EMP attack from an enemy country or a Carrington event, which occurred in 1859, just a solar flare, burned out all the primitive electronics at the time, basically just telegraph lines. That could happen at any moment, and we are doing absolutely nothing to protect our electrical grid from it. Now, there have been studies that say for about $10 billion to $20 billion, we can strengthen our entire electrical grid system. $20 billion in terms of a Pentagon budget of over $1 trillion doesn't sound like a great deal of money. There is an argument in Congress between who should pay for it. Congress says that the electrical companies should pay for it themselves. The electrical

0: companies say that this is a defense measure, the government should pay for it. That's kind of holding this whole thing up. But the fact is, there are numerous threats against us, including intentional attacks by drones against some of our transformers. We are inches away from an electrical disaster across the United States.
1: Ben.
2: Yeah, the Democrats just passed under Biden a $1 trillion plus infrastructure bill. I have no idea what where all that money went, other than to a non-existent high-speed railroad in the middle of California that'll never get built. And yet, to Frank's point, $20 billion could strengthen our grid. Look, a single nuclear warhead detonated 200 to 300 miles above Topeka, Kansas, would bring the entire U.S. grid down. It would fry all of the high-end transformers, high-voltage transformers that are key to electrical distribution across the long wires. And it takes years to replace those. We'd have the grid down for at least a year plus. Right now, we're dependent on the Chinese for transformers, for mid-level transformers, high-end transformers. A lot of them get made in Korea and Taiwan these days. So, well, it's not the CCP at least building those, but they build a lot of the mid-level, like local distribution transformers, stepping down from 880 to 440, those types of things. And we have over 800 that have been put in service from China. And we know for a fact they have backdoors, kill switches in them. How do we know? Because during Trump's first term in office, they took one, they sent it to Sandia National Laboratories, and it was disassembled, and they found the kill switch embedded in the control mechanisms inside the transformer. Okay, so it's not a theory. We know the Chinese do this, and yet Trump signed an executive order during his first term banning the implementation of these things, and Biden kept that order, except he denuded the part where it banned putting these things into service, these Chinese transformers, at the behest of the industry, which needed the transformer. So now we have over 800 of these in our system. They have kill switches that Beijing could flip whenever they decide to turn us off. This is a huge reality. We are an insanely wealthy country, and we have allowed ourselves to be on our knees with the gun to our head from the Chinese Communist Party.
1: All right, we've got to take a time out. The Brunson Files are next, man. We're on a roll. We are red hot. Thank you so much for joining us. Big thanks to all of our radio affiliates out there. And stick with us. Grab that cup of Joe. We'll be right back.
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2: Welcome back to Inside the News, Frank Fanuccio. My name is Guy Wayman, Ben Brunson as well. All right, this is a time when we have the Brunson Files. Ben, go.
3: Yeah, Pete Hegseth has been under a lot of attack. He's a favorite target of the left-stream media. Unfortunately, aided and abetted these days by people like departing GOP Senator Tom Tillis of North Carolina, who called his vote for Hegseth the single greatest regret he has. I'm going to compare Pete Hegseth to another famous Army chief of staff who history has judged to be one of the greatest, if not the greatest in our history. His name was George Marshall. George Marshall was appointed by Roosevelt to be Army chief of staff on an auspicious day. It was September 1st, 1939, the day that the Germans invaded Poland. Roosevelt, whose economics I disagreed with, was absolutely dead on in understanding that World War II was coming to America, that we would not be able to stay out of the war. And he tasked George Marshall with preparing for war, despite facing a country that about 90% of the people wanted nothing to do with another war in Europe. But George Marshall had to face through it. He was deeply unpopular in the military because he fired over 600 officers. He cleared out all of the deadwood from 20 years of peacetime politics, advancing careers inside the U.S. military after World War I. He fired over 600 officers, from colonels and generals on, senior officers, colonels and above. He cleared the way for emerging talent like Eisenhower and Patton and Omar Bradley to be promoted from Eisenhower was just a lowly colonel when he was plucked out and basically slotted for greater things, of course, to become the commander in chief in Europe and ultimately president of the United States. Marshall was deeply unpopular. He did these things. They were critical to our great performance in World War II. Hegseth is doing exactly the same thing. He had loggerheads with Dan Driscoll, the Army secretary who resigned, who's defaming him. But let me tell you something. Pete Hegseth has changed the morale of the U.S. military 180 degrees. Military is the opposite of woke. Every idea that the liberal left views as popular, celebrating every perversion, that's the opposite of what you want in the military. The result is we have sky-high morale in the U.S. military. We meet and exceed all our recruiting goals easily. When under Biden, we were in grave danger of having a shrinking military because of our inability to recruit people to join the military. So Pete Hegseth is doing an incredible job. He's doing all the right things, and he's clearing out the political hacks that existed under the Obama-Biden years. And God bless him for doing it. He is single-handedly putting the U.S. military back into a position where it could actually compete in a real war with a nation state like China.
2: You know, you've got to give it to Pete Hegseth because he's decisive. He makes a move. We were talking about the B-1 bombers in England and all. Under past generals and everything, well, they would take it under advisement, and then they would go back and they would do a study, and they might have been sitting over there for like another 30 days. Hegseth looked at the situation, analyzed it with his generals, and said, let's do it, Frank.
4: Yeah, the military substantially changed under Barack Obama. When he abandoned, for one thing, the 2-4 policy that we had to fight, be able to fight wars on two separate fronts at the same time. Also, he changed the emphasis by the people he put in charge. The purpose of the Department of Defense, the purpose of our armed forces, is to fight and win wars.

0: under Barack Obama and Joe Biden, it became a big social experiment. That's not the point. More than any other agency, this has to be a goal-oriented group. Pete Hegseth understands that, and he's pushing it as hard as he can. He's pushing uphill because, frankly, under 4 years of Biden and 8 years of Obama, the military's goals were decimated. The military's culture was decimated. It takes a lot to change that, and it takes a lot to do it in a limited amount of time. Hegseth is doing as much as he can, and so far, he's been really successful. Just look at the recruiting numbers. During the from the Obama and Biden years, you couldn't get people to join the military. We were missing our recruitment goals each and every year. Under Hegseth, we have been meeting or exceeding those goals.
1: 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I know that Ben had a comment to that, and we're going to get back to that. 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Thanks so much for joining us on this day. 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We're going to be back on the other side with more of Inside the News with Frank Venuccio, Ben Brunson, and myself, Guy Wayman.
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14: What was wrong?
13: AC blowing hot.
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13: She is. So I had to get over there as quick as I could.
14: Naturally.
13: Turns out it wasn't just Mrs. Quigley who was suffering in the heat.
14: Really?
13: Oh, no. Mrs. Quigley also has a dog, three cats, a brand new kitten, some kind of reptile. He seemed fine, actually.
14: Wait.
13: There was also a hamster, a few goldfish. I'm not 100% sure, but I think there might have been a hedgehog.
14: But Jesse...
13: Plus a guinea pig, a pet rock from the 70s, five parakeets.
14: Jesse, hold on.
13: And they were all stuck in this terrible heat until I could get into the attic and get the AC working again. Another win for Colair.
15: Call Colair because we can.
14: Jesse, I need you to rewind a bit.
13: Of course, Mr. Rubin, sir. What was it you wanted to say?
14: There was a kitten?
16: License number 126984C.
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1: Welcome back to Inside the News. Guy Wayman along with Frank Venuccio and Ben Brunson. We had a fascinating discussion, and maybe we'll have enough time to yet do that. But there is still one thing that we have not yet talked about, which is France and what is going on over there. Frank, you're up.
0: Yeah, of course, the media is portraying the unrest in France as spontaneous. It's utter nonsense. It is actually the product of the left-wing parties there. They are realizing that the traditional French population has gotten absolutely upset with the takeover of the country by, frankly, by Muslim immigrants. They are distressed that the government is not responding to the needs of the people. In reply, to try to tampen down that realization from the right side of the political ledger in France, they are starting these riots and these things that are supposed to be spontaneous student events. They are absolutely not spontaneous. They are clearly an attempt to

0: distract attention from the failures of the government and the encroachment of Muslim immigrants on the culture and history of France.
1: Isn't it interesting that the very first thing that Trump did in number two administration about a year and a half ago was do the, you know, we're going to get rid of things, the Doge movement, okay? And we had Elon Musk. And that leads me to the USAID. And we brought this up in a previous discussion in the off commercial times. But when that money started to evaporate going overseas, we're seeing a change in what is happening overseas, Ben.
2: Yeah, as far as I can tell, USAID did nothing but funnel money to left-wing causes around the world. So it was a completely captured instrument of the Democratic, of the left-wing part of the Democratic Party. And thank God it's been largely shut down at this point. And the results are, you know, you can call it coincidence, and I can't definitively state that this is the reason, but since USAID lost its funding, all of a sudden, conservatives are winning victory after victory throughout Latin America, and the whole continent is moving very, South America is moving rapidly to the right, which is a great, great thing. And of course, Javier Milei has revitalized the Argentina economy, has brought inflation down about 90% so far from where it was. And the economy is booming. He deregulated rent control in Buenos Aires, and the result was rent prices dropped 30% in that city because the supply of units exploded onto the marketplace once you got rid of the rent control laws. People were no longer afraid of putting their one room they had available or their two rooms onto the market because under the old laws, if someone moved in, you could never get them out and you could never raise their rent. So it's amazing how free markets work. New York City's in the process of learning the exact opposite of that reality when you control rents and what that does to supply for units. What's happening in Latin America is very encouraging. I'll talk a little bit more about that on my one more thing.
1: All right. Well, talking about, the hot button topics, the one more thing, Frank, you're up.
0: Affordability is the big issue in the 2026 elections. Of course, the media has gotten it all wrong. Take a look at prices under Joe Biden. Under Biden, we were paying more for gas. Yes, we were, if you do the four-year average. We saw inflation going higher and higher. The fact is that the economy has changed dramatically for the better. Inflation has gotten lower under Donald Trump. And yet the media portrays this as being a problem of the Republican Party, Donald Trump, and Republican candidates. It's another lesson in how the media will take truth, turn it upside down, simply for partisan political purposes.
1: Okay, Ben, your hot button topic.
2: Yeah, my hot button topic is Brazil and what's happening there. The left-wing socialist who's 80 years old, Ignacio Lula da Silva, has been in power for the last number of years. He prosecuted his prior opponent, Jair Bolsonaro, and threw him in prison. Bolsonaro's in prison for 25 years, but Bolsonaro's children have all gone into politics essentially to avenge their father. And Flavio Bolsonaro just won an election. He had the leading, he got 3 million more votes than Lula. He got just under 50%. So there's going to be a runoff in late October between himself and Lula. But it looks like Flavio Bolsonaro will be the next president of Brazil, which is a great, great thing for Brazil. It will help revitalize their economy. And I've done a lot of business in Brazil. And the fact is that the regulations, the taxes, all of it makes it very difficult and makes you think long and hard before you invest money down there. If they change their tax approach, if they change their regulatory approach, if they respect law, have the corporate law the way it is in the West, more like that, they will get tons of investment down in Brazil and their economy will take off like a rocket. So hopefully Flavio can make that happen.
1: All right. I'll tell you what, we ran out of time. We could have kept on going. Thank you so much, Frank Fanuccio.
0: Great being with you. Look forward to our discussion next week.
1: Ben Brunson, thank you.
2: Thank you, gentlemen. Thank you to our listeners.
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5: News this hour from Town Hall. I'm John Scott. The first hurricane of the Atlantic season has made its mark on the southeast U.S. Lisa Carton has the latest.
6: More than a million people are without power after the storm made landfall in Florida last night as a Category 2 hurricane. At least two deaths are blamed on the storm, which knocked down trees, damaged homes, and flooded streets in parts of Florida, Georgia, and Alabama before weakening into a post-tropical cyclone as it moved inland.
5: Flood watches and high wind advisories are in effect for much of the southeastern U.S. as the post-tropical cyclone moves inland. Now that the storm has moved on, Florida Attorney General James Uffmeyer has a word of warning for anyone who might try to scam storm victims.
7: While citizens are vulnerable and in need of fuel, groceries, other preparatory materials, if somebody's gouging on price, again, please go to myfloridalegal.com. Let us go. No, and we'll go shut it down quickly.
5: Florida Attorney General James Uffmeyer. A Friday night shooting in Erie, Pennsylvania has left nine people dead, including the shooter.
8: This is one of the most difficult and heartbreaking scenes our officers and investigators have ever encountered. The loss of life is devastating, and the circumstances we are working through are deeply disturbing.
5: That's Erie Chief of Police Rick Lohr. Police say a man shot multiple people inside a home before taking his own life. Responding officers found two women lying dead in the street outside. After a long standoff with police, the gunman took his own life. Five other victims were found inside that house. Saudi Arabia's main airport reportedly came under attack again just days after Houthi rebels claimed they successfully launched attacks on the hub. Multiple news agencies reporting King Khalid International Airport in Riyadh was evacuated after a loud blast was heard. More than a dozen ambulances rushing to the airport. More on these stories from townhall.com.
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5: The NYPD has a man in custody who allegedly slashed two people while barricaded inside a Queens apartment late Friday.
10: One cop responding to the scene just before midnight fired off a round as officers tried to get into the Edgemere apartment. No one was injured. Once inside, police found a 53-year-old man slashed on his hand and arms and a 57-year-old woman with wounds to her hand and feet. The alleged slasher, age 52, was taken into custody. The two victims were taken to Jamaica Hospital in stable condition. I'm Larry Kofsky.
5: President Trump says Russia will supply diesel fuel to the U.S. On Friday, the president said Russia will immediately supply over 300,000 tons of diesel fuel to the American and global marketplace after he concluded what he called a highly successful discussion with Russian President Vladimir Putin. He called it a great announcement for diesel prices for Americans. News and analysis at townhall.com. Could public safety concerns reshape Minnesota's Senate race? Conservatives say recent violence may give Republicans an opening.
11: Shootings in Twin Cities suburbs have raised concerns among residents and law enforcement. Against that backdrop, Republican Senate candidate Michelle Tafoya is criticizing Democrat Peggy Flanagan's approach to public safety and her ties to Minnesota's Somali community. Conservatives also cite an alleged ISIS-inspired plot targeting the Mall of America. While the incidents involve individuals, not an entire community, some are asking, could public safety become a deciding issue for Minnesota voters? Bob Agner reporting.
5: Country music star Ella Langley canceled her Dandelion Tour concert in Tulsa yesterday. A BOK Center spokesperson says a bomb threat was made. One police official said they believe

0: believe the threat was not credible or active. Langley posted on Instagram apologizing. The show was sold out. More on these stories at townhall.com.
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0: And let's go, America. It is just after 10 a.m. Eastern Time. It is Saturday, September 19th, 2026. Welcome aboard America's number one travel radio show. We are in Tennessee today, and from coast to coast, border to border, and around the world on TuneIn, well, over these next 120 minutes that we will spend together, we will once again show why this program is the fastest 2 hours in travel. As Mary and I broadcast live across the USA to our 630-plus AM and FM stations via satellite, well, we are transmitting to you from HGV's Mill Spring Lodge, and today represents the grand finale of our big Let's Go America tour, Pigeon Forge. Mary, listen, the Great Smoky Mountains. It's been a very good week here of travel in the volunteer state.
1: Oh, my goodness, it certainly has. And, you know, we're in the foothills. I mean, it's just all designed so well here. We're in the foothills of the Smokies. It's so easy to get to the national park from here. We're going to get to that a little bit later in the show. But it's been a great week. And, you know, Robert, with all the travels we've done, we've been so blessed. It's very rare that we get to go somewhere for the very first time with this show.
0: We say that
1: we've been to Nashville, Memphis, Chattanooga, the Tri-Cities
0: Knoxville,
1: area,
0: yeah,
1: Knoxville.
0: Yeah.
1: This trip does represent our first time in Pigeon Forge, Gatlinburg, and Sevierville. And from everything we've seen and done this week, it's such a vibrant area of the country. And listen, if you have kids or grandkids, teenagers, and you bring them here, you're going to be a hero.
0: Yeah.
1: It is just pure fun. And, you know, when we're in studio and doing the Destination Spotlight segments on our show, we always like to give you guys a little bit of background. And we're going to do more of that in a few minutes. But I just want to let everyone know that Tennessee is America's 16th state. It entered the Union 230 years ago, back in 1796.
0: Think about
1: great
0: that.
1: State.
0: So we're celebrating 250 this year, and Tennessee is 230 years old. So Rudy, good morning. When you
2: good
0: think
2: morning.
0: Tennessee, exactly,
1: yeah,
0: right.
1: Exactly. All right. The crowd is clapping. All right.
0: Particularly when you think about eastern Tennessee, where we are, what comes to mind for you?
2: You know, I don't know. It's weird. Tennessee has somehow escaped my reality in my long life. I've just never really spent time there.
0: Well, Rudy, we got to change that for you because, listen, you'll come down here. You know, I know winter's coming for you up there in Minnesota soon, so you got to you'll have a good time here. We're actually going to talk about that later this hour. You could still get a little touch of winter here if you'd like, but you'll enjoy it a lot more than when we start hearing from you in the January and February with the weather.
2: No doubt. Right. I mean, I've been to Memphis for music, you know, for like two nights, but that's
0: mm-hmm. Great barbecue there. I love the Rhonda.
1: Well, we're going to get you to Eastern Tennessee.
0: Well, we're going to ask it because this we know. We went over this last week on the show. So, Bobby, you know, I know that you've lived there in Texas a lot longer, but this tea state is another place where you've lived. Have you ever spent any meaningful amount of time here in Eastern Tennessee?
3: Yeah, we would spend some time in Johnson City.

0: And so that was one of the places where we would go through a little bit because we had family over there.
1: All right. So,
2: all right. That's going to come up a little later in the show.
1: Yeah, just got there
2: City,
1: also
2: yeah.
1: with Bristol, not far, with Bristol Motor Speedway. Great place. Mm-hmm. So, what's the good word from the Network Command Center in Dallas?
0: Oh, not a lot. Great, because the Cowboys are 0-1. But other than that, it's nice and sunny out here.
1: Well, Bobby, listen, I'm sorry. Listen, our Giants did the job last week, because I thought they would. So now that, you know, I guess it's fair. Hopefully, you'll get a win this week. We'll see. So,
2: You know what? I'm going to move us off football talk, okay?
1: We're going to get to the whole hour.
2: Yeah, we're going to get to the polls. So I do want to encourage all of you who are listening to go vote in our latest travel polls at right up there on our homepage, rmworldtravel.com. First question is visiting Tennessee high on your to-do list?
1: That's a lot of people
2: question.
1: Here are going to say yes.
2: Yes, yes.
1: Okay. And question two.
2: Question two. Did you know that Eastern Tennessee is a year-round destination?
1: That's also something.
2: Curious to hear what the
1: By the time we are done today, you'll have the answer to both of those, okay? So go vote at rmworldtravel.com, and we will share the results with you next week when we're back in studio. And today, you know, since it is a big Let's Go America Tour broadcast, the purpose of these folks is to entice you to get off the sofa, out from behind the desk, you know, and travel. Go experience the world, because when you do, it just makes you a better person in our society. And the various places we take this program, we're going to share some more reasons why this area of our country is really, truly worthy of your travel dollars.
2: Yeah, absolutely, and it certainly is. And, you know, as you all know who listening, whenever we do these Let's Go America tours, we always open the hours with different music that reflects the destination. So to address the obvious, of course, the area has certainly felt the massive loss of Native, the legendary Dolly Parton. And we did open with just a little snippet of My Tennessee Mountain Home, one of her greatest songs. And certainly it's kind of like an anthem. It's a bit of state song here. So, and we are going to take you to Dollywood next segment. We spent some time there this week. And, but you know, this area, it's broad. It's actually much broader than I thought it would be. It's also very diverse. So Pigeon Forge is kind of the heart of all of it. So much fun. There's so much food, so many different activities. Gatlinburg, very charming, very quaint, very walkable mountain resort town. It's got a Bavarian-style village shops, really quaint town. And then Sevierville, of course, where Dolly Parton was born. And there's a bronze statue of her there that you can see. And we're only, you know, we're just less than 40 miles
1: Correct.
2: From Knoxville.
1: And that would be the airport that you want to fly into
2: exactly.
1: if you're coming here. If you are, unlike us, we drove here, but we're flying in. So, you know, I'll add to what Mary just said, give you some more interesting facts on Pigeon Forge, as well as Gatlinburg and Sevierville. Since we're in Pigeon Forge broadcasting live this morning, we'll start here. The tourism and hospitality business is the top industry in this city. It delivers revenues in excess of $2 billion annually. Now, there are only less than 7,000 residents that live here, but the community hosts more than 10 million visitors each year. We've certainly spent some time over in Gatlinburg this week as well. There's a charming downtown in that city, great shops and restaurants, a little challenging on the parking.
2: It was busy this week.
1: And by the way, the folks at Ripley's clearly love the place, as they've got 9 locations there. It's also the only place where you can ski in Tennessee, and the general manager of Ober Mountain, Todd Clark, he's here. He's going to join us coming up in the C Block. Gatlinburg is also recognized as the second most popular wedding destination in the U.S. behind Las Vegas. Then there's Sevierville, had some great barbecue there this week. That dates back to 1795. It's the 8th oldest town in Tennessee. It's named after the state's first governor. Sevierville, of course, is where Dolly Parton grew up. And if you love golf, fishing, shopping, underground caves, and more, well, you need to come check out that city.
2: Definitely. And you heard me reference the park earlier, and we spent time there, Robert, this week visiting Great Smoky Mountains National Park. It's maybe 10 miles from here where we are at Mill Springs Lodge. And it is the most visited national park in the USA, drawing more than 13 million visitors each year. It is free to visit. It's home to more than 20,000 different species living there. Black bears, we saw an elk right by the side of the road. Not uncommon. White-tailed deer, more than 30 different types of salamanders, salamander capital of the world. It's also one of the oldest mountain ranges on the planet. And that famous blue smoke is remarkable. I did, and it was well worth it.
1: Yes, we
2: yeah,
1: did.
2: Beautiful park.
1: We had a really good time. Actually, we were in the North Carolina section over this week. So I think that gives you a nice taste of the area. We have so much ahead for you folks as this broadcast unfolds today, so we're going to ask you to stick with us. And as I said, all we ask for is 120 minutes today, which isn't much. So before we take our first break of the day, which we're going to do right now, there will be no Travel News Roundtable. So, Rudy, sorry about that. You'll hold off for next week. We'll get to that. When we return, well, Mary mentioned it, we're going to take you to Dollywood next. The president of the Dollywood Company, Eugene Naughton, joins the show. Today's big Let's Go America Tour Pigeon Forge broadcast. Well, we'll return in 180 seconds.

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2: I'm Mary Carey saying thanks for tuning in for today's Columbus Day Weekend Encore presentation. What follows originally aired live back on September 19th. 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
1: Let's Go America. Mary and I welcome you back to the Hilton Grand's Mill Spring Lodge and the big Let's Go America Tour Pigeon Forge. Before we take you to Dollywood, this portion of the program is sponsored by Regent Seven Seas Cruises.
2: So actually, just a month from today, Robert and I are going to be over on the island of Malta. We're going to meet up with some show fans on the Seven Seas Grandeur for a 12-day trip. That's going to be part of our big Let's Go America tour in the Southern Mediterranean. And if you'd like to travel with us, it is too late for the 2026 trip, but it is not too late. You can still book the 2027 cruise we're also doing. That's going to be in the Baltic and North Sea in July of 2027. We're going to be aboard Seven Seas Splendor for that trip, and we're going to go through 10 different countries over 14 days.
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2: All right, a trip to this area without a visit to Dollywood, it just would not be right. It's an immensely popular Pigeon Forge destination, and since the passing of Dolly back on August 25th, there have been a lot of questions involving her beloved theme park. So earlier this week, Robert and I took a day, and we went to Dollywood, and we while we were there, we met with the president of the Dollywood Company. That's Eugene Naughton, and here's some of our conversation with him.
1: Well, Eugene, it's nice to have you part of America's number one travel radio show and our big Let's Go America tour, Pigeon Forge, this week.
9: Well, I appreciate you coming by and talking.
1: Well, thank you so much. Listen, Dolly Parton's passing, it's a shared grief felt around the world. None greater than here at Dollywood. She was known as your dreamer-in-chief. You recently spoke about how working directly with her at Dollywood has been such a privilege for you. I want you to reflect on the work that you did together, Eugene. What message do you want to get across about what this park meant to her, the vision that she had for it? Dolly certainly knew what she wanted here, didn't she?
9: Yeah, I mean, it's the great pleasure of getting a chance to work alongside of Dolly Parton. I'd say it's the biggest honor of my entire career. I've been in this business 42 years, and the last bit with her has been great. I've worked with her since 2019, and I'd say that she is so inspiring to bring the best of individual people that's around her. It's incredibly fortunate for anyone to have a chance. And all of the condolences that have come in from around the world, it's really been unbelievable in terms of the reach that she's had and the impact that people feel. They've never met her before, but they feel like they know her personally, and that is the gift of Dolly Parton.
2: That right there sums it up. I can't even really come off of that with another comment. But one thing I would want to say, we've only been in this park for about an hour. We have a full day ahead of us after we meet with you today, Eugene. My first impression of the park is not only Dolly's stamp on it, but also I feel like it showcases the very best of Tennessee in terms of the local arts, the craftsmen. We saw glass blowing and all of that. It's just an incredible park and lots of trees. You can tell we're in the Smokies. So I have no doubt that many people listening on one of our 630 AM and FM radio stations across the country, they would want to hear about the plans for this park, because she worked right up until the end. God bless her.
9: I mean, I think that's probably the saddest part about it all, for her, as she was dealing with her illness. She had so many more things that she wanted to accomplish, and certainly you've heard her be called our dreamer-in-chief, and she always really thought big about the future. Not about daily operations. That really wasn't her thing. She really wasn't terribly excited about that. She left it to us to do our jobs the right way, and which she inspired us to do. But to think about the future, her hands are laid into all of our attractions and show components through 2036. And, you know, we live on a big campus here. We have 1,142 acres of property. We have 400 acres set aside for our resort expansion. And when she and I were on stage in 2019, we announced $500 million investment plan, and that included the development of a total of 5 resorts. And the good news is that she played homage to all of the stories that will be the basis of Resort 3, 4, and 5, and the outdoor resort, which, you know, I don't know if you knew that Dolly and Carl Dean, they used to escape and go camping. And so they'd run
1: that as well.
9: Yeah, they'd run around the state of Tennessee camping.
1: I want to build on that a little bit, because, you know, back in May, Hershen Entertainment CEO Andrew Wexler was on the show with us for our Chief Travel Leader conversation. He had high praise for this park and the partnership that you share. You know, I'm sure in your role that you and other members of your team, you travel around just talking about what Dolly and Carl did, right, to other parks and resorts, you know, to learn and compare notes. So we've got a large audience tuned in around the country. So, you know, what are some special characteristics that you say make the Dollywood experience, you know, stand out from other overall guest experiences, Eugene, and, you know, clearly differentiate this place from other large entertainment parks?
9: So a really good indication is actually what we call ourselves. We're called hosts. Like, we're not called employees. Everyone who works here is a host. I'm a host, and so are the other 4,000 people that work here on our campus are called hosts. And we do that for a very specific reason, because we're welcoming you to our home here in Tennessee. We are welcoming you to the place that we love and dear.
1: And you feel that when you walk in.
9: Yeah, the vast mountains that Dolly loved. We're authentically connected to the Smoky Mountains, and I think that part of who we are, that you instantly feel the connection and how well we take care of people. When you leave these gates and head out to your car at night, we want to make sure you feel like you're a member of our family, or you're a close friend.
2: Beautiful. I'm looking forward to spending the rest of the day here today. Eugene, just last month, I think we should highlight this, Dollywood opened the much-anticipated Night Flight Expedition ride. It's sort of a hybrid indoor roller coaster and whitewater raft ride that's really considered a massive engineering feat. We'll experience it later, but just tell our listeners a little bit about this ride.
9: You know, we originally started building this ride in 2023, the couple weeks after Big Bear Mountain opened in May of 23, I was on a plane to Germany to work with the Mockride family, and that's who was the conveyance system to this. I rode the prototype.

0: Skype tonight flight back then in 2023. And we have been working hard at the storyline to be well connected to Dolly's childhood memories. And inside of there, one of the highlights is, of course, chasing fireflies around the fields. And she'd say that her home, located just about 5 miles from here back in the holler, she used to do that at night all the time as a child. So for us as a leadership team, we were trying our hardest to get that ride open for her, because honestly, it's the biggest investment we've ever made in our entire history. We spent more than $60 million on this attraction. Right. By the way, that's more money than we spent on DreamWorld 11 years ago when we first built it. Yeah, so think about that. Yeah. It's more money than DreamWorld, but it helps signify to our industry and the people around
1: the
0: country,
1: commitment and the investment
0: that we are in it to win it.
1: Yeah.
0: You know, we are here for you. We want to make sure that it's a really unique place. We're out here in the middle of East Tennessee. We're all sweating. But you know what the beautiful part is? Night Flight, yeah. It's indoors. 44,000 square feet of indoor air-conditioned space, and I know that you're really going to love
1: attraction. It's roller coaster, water ride. We'll leave it for folks when they come here, but I do want to ask you this.
0: Yeah.
1: You know, we've got about a minute left with you, so I want to touch on this because I thought this was impressive, and I think it's a real standout for Dollywood. I mean, you have an industry-leading 93% employee retention rate. Mm-hmm. Huge achievement. It allows you to keep growing the park, as you're talking about, without worrying about constant staffing issues. Can you talk about that a little bit?
0: I often tell people you can't give what you don't get yourself. So there's no way our hosts are going to be able to deliver a great experience for our guest if we don't create a great experience for our host. And we do a lot of unique things that make us the employer of choice in this area. When I joined, we had 2,800 people working here. 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And it's unique things like having a healthcare clinic here on property that we operate 365 days a year, and other things that we do. If you're uninsured, get a part-time job here. You can have a primary care physician and visit our clinic for $30. 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And if you want to get your college education and work for us, we'll 100% pay for that if you work for us.
2: Eugene, very special day with you here today and your team. Thank you so much for your time. I think, Robert, it's time for us to go chase some fireflies and get some gristmill cinnamon bread.
1: I agree with that, Mary. The gristmill cinnamon bread we've been told about, let's go get it.
2: Well, Thank you, Eugene.
0: I appreciate it very much. Thanks for coming.
2: Thank you.
1: All right, folks, as we bring you back live now, you can find all the info you need to plan a trip to Dollywood yourself at Dollywood.com. Mary, exceeded my expectations. Your thoughts?
3: 100% exceeded my expectations, and I alluded to it in the interview. You know, the glass blowing, like the craftsman's area, the leather making, the iron forging, and all the foods, like lots of local foods showcasing the area of Tennessee and beyond a typical theme park in every way.
1: I agree with you there. The local tradesmen, the women, the crafters, all of that. I loved listening to the old refurbished trains. One of the things I appreciate, paper towels in the bathrooms. I don't have those machines I'm trying to chase or walking around. I mean, but they're giving away water on hot
3: so
1: days.
3: Hot.
1: They truly care
3: water.
1: For their visitors that are there. Very different experience than folks you're going to find at Disney or Universal.
3: And we did like the ride, the night flight.
1: Oh, that was great, too.
3: That was a great ride.
1: It's wholesome Americana. I mean, it's really a family destination. So,
3: folks,
1: when we return from this bottom of the hour break, well, Ober Mountain and Gatlinburg will have our focus. Today's big Let's Go America Tour Pigeon Forge returns after these messages.

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1: Howdy, folks. This is old Big Tex talking to you. Welcome to the State Fair of Texas.
2: The State Fair of Texas in Dallas has been a part of the history of the Lone Star State since 1886, and the Texas-Oklahoma football game is not far behind. The first game was played back in 1900, and it's been played in Dallas continuously since 1929. With its unique ticketing of the stadium seating half Texas and half Oklahoma, with the two schools nearly identical in distance, the color and pageantry of this game is second to none, a sentiment greatly appreciated by Longhorns head coach Steve Sarkisian.
3: The fact that it's at the Texas State Fair, it's at the old Cotton Bowl. You know, as we all know, the way the stands are split at the 50-yard line. There's other neutral site games, but the fans are always split behind each bench at the 50-yard line. The tunnel, the locker rooms, the whole thing, and it's a very, very special game. I know it means a lot here on the 40 acres. I know it means a lot for OU, but this game is special for college football.
2: The Longhorns have now won two in a row, three of the last four, and lead the overall series 65-51-5. The winner of today's game benefits greatly. For the Sooners, it's a chance to turn their season around after a 2-2 start. For the Longhorns, it would mean a 5-0 start for the number one ranked team in the nation and a 2-0 start in the rugged SEC. There is also the annual bragging rights and the Golden Hat Trophy that accompanies it. For the 122nd time, it's the Red River Rivalry, the Texas Longhorns versus the Oklahoma Sooners from the Cotton Bowl in Dallas at the State Fair of Texas. And it's coming up on the Longhorn Audio Network from Learfield.
0: 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By Hellman's Mayonnaise. 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

0: Now, here's the voice of the Longhorns, Craig Way.
1: The game always means a little something extra. No matter what the records are, no matter what the stakes are, the highest stakes are the bragging rights, certainly between the Texas Longhorns and the Oklahoma Sooners. Since they've been playing this game for over 100 years, it means an awful lot to those who ventured down from north of the Red River and those coming from the south of Austin. So they meet on an almost identical distance, 204 miles from Austin, 196 from Norman, and they meet in the hallowed Cotton Bowl Stadium on the State Fair of Texas grounds during the State Fair of Texas. Good afternoon, everybody, from the Cotton Bowl here in Dallas, Texas. It is the All-State Red River rivalry, the Texas Longhorns against the Oklahoma Sooners. Longhorns come in ranked number one in the nation. They are 4-0. They're 1-0 in Southeastern Conference play. Oklahoma's 2-2. They're 0-1 in SEC competition. I'm Craig Wayne alongside Roger Wallace and Will Matthews. This is the Corona pregame show. And, I know it's such a worn-out cliche about throwing the record books out the window and stuff like that. There might be a little more substance to it this year, Roger, simply because when Oklahoma stays away from the turnovers, they can actually be really pretty good because of their defense. The turnovers obviously have impact, and we'll get more into that. But it is still, bottom line, Texas OU.
2: Last thing Steve Sarkisian wanted to hear was about how OU comes into this game struggling. And I'll take that SEC moniker and kind of tweak it. It just feels a little different here. Everything about this game is a little bit different than the other 11 regular season games, and you feel it right when you walk into the grounds here at the State Fair of Texas.
1: Well, the guy who played in four of these, Will Matthews, will be on the sidelines for that and for this for us. And Will, can you echo what we've been talking about how this game hits differently than, say, other games throughout the course of the year?
3: It really does. The momentum shifts here are so monumental. With this

place being half Texas, half OU, it's like having two home teams playing at the same stadium. And remember last year, OU was number six in the country coming into this game, and Texas was feeling their season slip right after that loss to Florida, and they used this game to turn it around. Can this game be an up and down and crazy game? Of course. And definitely we're hoping Texas does it, but this is one they better focus and be ready for.

0: Oklahoma. And over the few years, the last few years, we've seen maybe just a little sprinkling of red in the burnt orange north end. And we've seen a little sprinkling of the burnt orange fans down in the south end. Some of it depends on how well the teams are playing right now. There might be a few more burnt orange fans than we're seeing than we normally see down in the south end. And there's also one section of this stadium toward the north end that is allotted to Oklahoma to compensate for the amount of seats lost by the tunnel on the south end. But the other thing about this is there is always a lot of noise because one team's fans are happy with a given play while the other team's fans are not.
1: Yeah, that's a real thing. I mean, you know, a lot of the stuff we talk about as far as the hype, but that's a real thing, what Will said about the momentum swings, and you could have 46,000 are grinding and grumbling, and then one big play, and all of a sudden it's the other way around. So that's a big thing. The other part is the emotion. We saw last year going back to the tunnel, there was a little skirmish in that south end zone going back to the tunnel. I know Steve Sarkisian, I'm sure Brent Venable said, hey, man, save it all for, you know, between the clock starting and the clock ending there during this ball game.
0: Coming up on the Corona pregame show, we will have a closer look at both the Longhorns and the Oklahoma Sooners. You hear the game week thoughts of Brent Venables, the head coach of Oklahoma. Of course, we'll have the pregame conversation had just a few minutes ago with Longhorns head coach Steve Sarkisian down in the tunnel right near the field. But up next, Jeff Marson in our Longhorn Audio Network studios from Learfield to look at the day's activity, which is already underway in the SEC and across the nation when Longhorn football continues in a moment.
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0: It's the Texas Longhorns against the Oklahoma Sooners, the All-State Red River rivalry from here in the Cotton Bowl at the State Fair of Texas in Dallas. It's time now for a look around the SEC presented by DirecTV with a look at all the action that's going on today. Some of it already underway. We send you to our Longhorn Audio Network studios from Learfield and say good afternoon to Jeff Marson.
13: How are we doing, Craig? We have, again, a loaded slate in the SEC, starting with a couple of games already in progress. As you mentioned, one game headed into the fourth quarter, 14th-ranked Missouri hosting Texas A&M. Mizzou has yet to beat Texas A&M under Coach Eli Drinkwitz, but the Tigers in a good position right now. Now up 19-3 following a rushing touchdown from Jamal Roberts. Just getting started going into the fourth.

0: quarter. It's been all Tigers so far. Mizzou has made Texas A&M quarterbacks Marcel Reed's life miserable so far. He's 7 of 16 passing for just 54 yards and 2 interceptions. The other game going on right now is between 16th-ranked Florida and South Carolina. Gators coming off of that loss at Missouri a week ago against the Gamecocks team, 0-3 in the SEC, but it's South Carolina who's off to the hot start.
1: Second down and 10 on their own 11. Now they're on the right hash. Lenore's got two wide receivers into the boundary. They'll run it. No, they'll throw it.
2: Touchdown.
1: Touchdown, yep. Carolina. Yep. Touchdown, Mazio Bennett. Great fake from Lenore Sellers. And Bennett with a 12-yard touchdown. The extra point could make it 17-10. Carolina with 1:47 to go in the half.
0: Todd Ellis on the call from Learfield at the half from the Swamp. It's South Carolina 17, 16th-ranked Florida 10. A pair of passing touchdowns for Lenore Sellers through the first 30 minutes. How about games later to come in the SEC? At 2:30, it'll be 9th-ranked Ole Miss at Vanderbilt today from First Bank Stadium, the 99th all-time meeting between the two teams. Ole Miss coming off the bye a week ago, and Vanderbilt returning home for their first SEC game after dropping their first two on the road against Auburn and Georgia. Also in that afternoon slate at 3:15, it'll be number 15 Tennessee taking on Arkansas from Reynolds Razorback Stadium. Tennessee making a change at the quarterback position as George McIntyre set to replace Faison Brandon due to that shoulder injury. Matchup to watch there is the Tennessee run game against the Arkansas run defense. Volunteers running back Deshaun Bishop coming off of a 220-yard and 3-touchdown performance a week ago against Auburn, facing Arkansas's rush defense, which ranks 14th in the SEC. Under the lights tonight, it'll be number 10 LSU at Kentucky, a pair of 4-1 teams at 6 o'clock from Kroger Field. It'll be Kentucky's homecoming game after their largest road comeback win last week against South Carolina, coming back from 17 points down. It'll be LSU's first time on the road since that loss against Ole Miss. Here's what Coach Lane Kiffin had to say ahead of the matchup.
3: I think I'd feel really good if it weren't for the injuries. Again, I guess I hope you're figuring out. I don't make excuses. I just say how things are. And I think I'd feel really good. I feel really good about our team. I mean, we've at times played as well as anybody, at a lot of times played as well as anybody in the country. We've given up. Our first defense has given up one touchdown in the second half all season long. And, you know, having losing two significant, what I think we're on pace to potentially be All-American players, having those guys as you go on the road, you go to the meat of the schedule, I'd feel really great about our program.
0: And later on tonight, it will be number 2 Georgia and number 6 Alabama from Bryant-Denny Stadium set to kick off at 6:30, a pair of 5-0 teams. Two electric offenses. Georgia, they haven't trailed this season. They've scored 257 points so far through their first five games, which is the most in school history since 1910. And Alabama, on the other side, has scored 45 points in every game this season. Here's what Coach Kirby Smart had to say about Alabama quarterback Keelan Russell.
4: I knew about him in high school and watched his high school tape and knew he was an elite player, probably the best quarterback in the country coming out. You know, then he kind of goes away, disappears for a year and reappears and is just unbelievable, savvy, arm strength, pocket awareness. You know, people will make him out to be a runner. He doesn't run unless he has to, and he can. But he scrambles to throw, scrambles to run. He's accurate, smart. He's very talented.
0: And that was today's look around the SEC presented by DirecTV, a proud sponsor of Texas Athletics. Stream the Texas Longhorns satellite free on DirecTV. We'll have some scores from around the top 25 when we return on the Longhorn Audio Network from Learfield.
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0: Welcome back to the Corona pregame show ahead of Texas and OU. Jeff Marston, glad to be joining you from the Longhorn at Audio Network Studios. Now with a look at our out-of-town scoreboard from the top 25. Got a number of games in progress right now, including a huge one in the Big Ten. Number 7, Indiana, going on the road to Lincoln to face Nebraska. A pair of 5-0 teams between the Hoosiers and the Cornhuskers. But it's Nebraska leading 17-6, 12:01 to go in the fourth quarter. Nebraska just able to extend that lead to 17-6. Anthony Calandria, the quarterback for Nebraska, just ran one in. He's got 66 yards on the ground in addition to 190 through the air. How about elsewhere in the Big 12, where a classic shootout is brewing between 18th-ranked Oklahoma State and UCF?
1: Haven't seen much of this, but we've seen it today as Mestemaker takes the ball on 2nd-and-9, throws it deep toward the end zone. It's caught by Justin Bowick. Touchdown, Oklahoma State. Pistols firing for Justin Bowick.
0: Dave Hunziker on the call from Learfield. 18th-ranked Oklahoma State just extended their lead as well, 35-21 over UCF, 10:32 to go in the fourth quarter. From Stillwater, following a scoop and score for the Cowboys and a two-point conversion from Drew Mestemaker as well to extend that lead again to 35-21. It's been a back-and-forth affair from Acrisure Stadium in the Steel City. 25th-ranked Pitt hosting North Carolina. The Tar Heels just took the lead 21-17 on a 75-yard passing touchdown from Billy Edwards Jr. to tight end Shamar Easter. 11:10 to go in the fourth quarter in that one. Again, with the Tar Heels leading 21-17. Some of the other games still to come in top 25 play at 2:30. Number 3, Notre Dame will take their undefeated record against Stanford, who's at 2-3 on the season. Big game in the Big Ten once again at 2:30 as 13th-ranked Oregon is set to host undefeated and 21st-ranked UCLA. Also at 2:30, it'll be 22nd-ranked Houston on the road. They'll go to the Little Apple and face Kansas State in Manhattan. Number 5, Ohio State, set to kick off at 3:15. They'll host Maryland. Also later on tonight, number 19, USC, goes all the way across the country to experience the whiteout for the first time against Penn State. Again, a 6:30 kick there from Beaver Stadium. Later on tonight at 7 o'clock, it'll be 12th-ranked Utah hosting Kansas. And then at 9:30, number 23, Boise State, goes on the road to face Fresno State in Pac-12 play. That'll do it for our look at the top 25 scoreboard. We'll take a break

0: And when we come back, we'll send it back to the Cotton Bowl and get some updates from Will Matthews on the sideline as Longhorn football will continue in a moment.
1: Hey, y'all, this is Post Malone. Back in 86, Stevie Ray Vaughan inspired Texans to take pride in ending roadside litter. That spirit lives on. Let's keep it going and do our part to keep Texas looking its best. I'm proud to take part in keeping Texas roads free from trash, because Don't Mess with Texas stands for one thing: keeping our state litter free. 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
10: 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Craig Way, Roger Wells, Will Matthews here from the Cotton Bowl here in Dallas, the All-State Red River rivalry. A little under an hour before kickoff between these two teams go at it. Will, it's another warm day. It's not like what we had down in Austin with 103 degrees and all that other kind of stuff, but it is expected to be right around 90, 91 today for a high. And I'm also curious, I'm not seeing any flags blowing. Is there any wind down there on the field?
11: Yeah, so it's hovering around 86 degrees at the moment. There is a bit of wind. It's about 7 miles an hour blowing south to north. And the sun is beating down. And so take a little bit of temperature on the field. The field is right around 100 degrees. And so definitely something to take into consideration. But still, it's a wonderful fall Texas day.
12: Well, it's, you know, the running game has been a topic. Didn't have Hollywood Smothers in Knoxville. What dimension do you think he adds? And again, just kind of emphasizing the importance, and we've seen it in this ball game, especially in the second half, how important that running game is.
11: Guys, I'm going to talk about this in my keys a little bit later, but here's a stat that I've heard. 23-3 is the winner who outrushes the other opponent in this game. It's so important. If you factor in the momentum swings with this being 50-50 OU and Texas, if you can run the ball and consistently get first downs and impose your will against the opposing defense, you really can take on and grab the momentum and hold on to it. Rushing is so important. Smothers spent a bit of time up at OU, but he's on our side now, and I can't wait to see what he brings to the team with his shiftiness and speed. I don't think OU's seen a guy like that yet.
10: Well, the other thing to mention, Will, is that SEC student athlete availability report. Longhorns about as healthy

0: as I could remember them being going into this game. Kalik Lockett and Jordan Coleman and Zion Williams are all out of the ball game, and Justice Terry will be a game time decision. Oklahoma's kind of interesting because they've got eight players out. The most noteworthy of those, the wide receiver Trell Harris, and of course the left tackle Michael Fasusi. Game time decisions on tight end Jack Van Dorsalier and Eli Bowen, Will, who apparently aggravated a foot injury during the walkthrough on Thursday. And the most oft-answered question, I'll put it to you as a player, how do you injure yourself in a walkthrough?
1: You know, it must be a special kind of walkthrough these guys are doing up there at Norman. But that is a coach's worst fear. You come out, you're trying to walk through to get ready for the game, and one of your players, your key players, especially on the defensive side, gets hurt. That's a thing that you can't have. With so many guys down, especially with the woes that they've had on the offensive line and Fasusi being out, will it be an opportunity for guys like Colin Simmons to really, really take it to the OU offense today? Hero Canoe, Lance Jackson, and those guys, we're going to see. They're coming off a monumental performance in Tennessee. 5.5 sacks. What are we going to see today?
2: Hey, Will, what about just the bye week? And I know the obvious physical part of it, but for a guy like Arch Manning, who seems to take on a lot more than most college football players, how valuable do you think that was for him just to kind of get a mental break last weekend?
1: You know, I think it's so important. And what I feel like is the most important thing is the way people have been talking about Texas. It's almost as if Texas didn't win that Tennessee game. So it wasn't a lot of pats on the back these last couple of weeks. I know the guys really went really hard over these last couple of weeks. A lot of people needed to heal up and get those dings and bruises worked through. But a guy like Arch, he's got a really fun personality. He gets out and he does his thing. And I tell you what, if he is ready to go and he's just making decisions on the fly, he's a really scary player. And a couple of weeks like that will really help with that.
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1: We continue on the Corona pregame show from Dallas, the Cotton Bowl here at the State Fair of Texas, Texas and Oklahoma. Fellas, I was all set to just, you know, roll out the annual review of the State Fair foods and say, hey, you know, Will Matthews and I like to enjoy a Fletcher's corny dog after the game, and now they have the chocolate corn dog with the chocolate filling instead of the hot dog in the middle. Maybe that happens afterwards. But then I thought about something else, because a release came out this morning from the College Football Playoff Committee and Rich Clark saying that yesterday, of course, marked the end of the exclusive 30-day negotiating period with ESPN as to whether they wanted to have an extended media rights agreement. And even though they did not come to a new agreement, he said the dialogue is continuing throughout the window, constructive, and we will carry these conversations forward with ESPN as we determine the path ahead. That means that the bidding is open, but I think furthermore what it means is that we're edging closer and closer to an announcement by December 1st that the committee will say the playoff is going to be expanded, more than expanded. It's going to be doubled from 12 to 24 teams. I think it's just a matter of time before we hear that announcement.
2: Yeah, I agree. I think it's going to be hard to not see it happen now and stay with the 12. They've adjusted the start of the season next year a week earlier, so Texas will open up a week earlier than scheduled, than Labor Day weekend. So all those things seem to be in place. They've got to figure out that window for Army-Navy on that Saturday in December, but the big hurdle is the money that they need to offset the loss of conference championships games. That's going to be a pretty staggering difference not to have a conference championship weekend.
1: Yeah, absolutely, and I think that, Will, is why we're hearing the number 24 instead of 16. A lot of folks, myself included, thought 16 might be an ideal number for expansion, but the feedback that everyone is starting to hear is 16 in the playoff would not financially offset enough the loss of $200 million of revenue for conferences, for the Power Four League, certainly for the College Football Playoff Committee. Hence, we might see 24. And what that also means is, even with a team like Texas A&M struggling and on the verge of losing their third game in conference, even with if Oklahoma were to lose today and drop another conference game, in a 24-team field, teams like those would not be out of the running yet.
3: Yeah, there's a couple of dynamics that I think through as a former player. Really, a lot has to do with, at the moment, how important is that end of the season for us, an SEC championship? You're adding an extra game, which, of course, by bragging rights and honor, you want to go and win. But what ends up happening is, are you hurting your team as you're getting ready to go into the playoffs? Is that a weekend that the guys could be sitting and getting ready for that kind of thing? And I tell you, as the parity continues to continues in college football and NIL, rev share grows, you're seeing a lot of really great players going to different sorts of markets to make their mark there. And what that will do is open the door for, you definitely want to win to have the best seat in that, but you'll know that if I do not take care of every single opponent throughout the season, I can still have an opportunity, if I stay above a certain line, to play for a championship and be ready for the end of the season.
1: Texas and Oklahoma continue their warm-ups. Coming up, the pregame thoughts of Brent Venables, the head coach of the Oklahoma Sooners, when Longhorn football continues in a moment.
4: Most of the time, La Playa sounds like this. For some, La Playa also sounds like this.
5: The 30, the 20, the 10.
4: But no matter what, this is our playa. 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
3: The Corona pregame show continues from the Cotton Bowl in Dallas as the Longhorns and Sooners continue their pregame warmups. Oklahoma head coach Brent Venables no doubt is going through his most challenging season in what is now his fifth year at the helm. The 2-2 record has been affected by an ineffective running game and a turnover-plagued offense overall. And Venables says his guys have put in a lot of hard work during last week's open date on the schedule in preparing to play well coming out of the bye week.
4: A couple of years ago, I think we had 9 starters out on offense, so a little bit different, same struggle. But, yeah, we just, again, the bye weeks are exactly what I feel like I've been talking about the bye week for a while now. But you need to go back and look at what you're doing from a tendency standpoint, efficiency standpoint, what's good, what you can build on, what needs to be corrected and fixed, what you need to throw out, get players healthy, you know, mentally and physically, both, and coaches, you know, as much as anything, you know, really focus on fundamentals, giving guys opportunities. You continue to try to build the depth on your team and anticipate opportunities for more guys to be able to play. I give them the opportunity to develop as well, but keep it about the basics, the fundamentals, techniques, a lot of good on good as well. And so that's really where we've spent our time, but how we can get into a rhythm. You know, we've been under a lot of pressure. We need to apply the pressure, you know, get back to, you know, what I know that we're capable of, offensively speaking. So, but everybody took the opportunity to improve, get better, gain some confidence through the work. And again, every week is a season of its own, as you've seen in college football.
3: One area where the Sooners need improvement is quarterback play. And John Mateer actually has a good completion percentage and yardage, but his 4 interceptions and 2 fumbles have cost the team dearly. But Venable says he still knows what kind of guy he has.
4: A guy that loves to compete. He cares about being a great teammate, being the leader of our football team, playing well. You know, he carries, again, a heavy weight when it comes to that. Great self-awareness. Doesn't have his head in the sand, cares about his opportunity, and certainly cares about, you know, representing a place like Oklahoma at quarterback is a big deal. Nobody's more disappointed not playing up to the standard that he wants to. He certainly is capable of, and certainly what University of Oklahoma has been used to, you know, over a long period of time. But his best football has been really good. We've got to help him play a little more consistent. Everybody around him's got to play better. And again, don't press, you know, as much as anything else. Last week he had, a good week and responded well. Not an easy thing to do, but believe in him.
3: Venable says he is also very aware of the type of tough football team his Sooners will be dealing with today.
4: Yeah, I think they're like a lot of teams we play. They got good players that are developed, that play at a really high level. They're confident, play with great chemistry, coached well, you know, play with great passion and energy and intensity. And again, you have good players that work hard and develop. I think you see them play with that proverbial edge. You know, that's what good teams have. You have players that are like that, units that play with, you know, great toughness and great pride. And that's what, you know, they have certainly on defense. They've had it the last few years.
3: Venables likewise is effusive in his praise of Arch Manning.
4: Arch is a fantastic talent. He's got a cannon of an arm. He can really run. He's a tremendous athlete. I think he knows, you know, that quarterback can only take, you don't want to have any unnecessary hits. And so you get in these types of games, the clock is sped up, the windows are a little bit tighter. Certainly there's a lot at stake. A guy like him, he's got no weaknesses, you know, when it comes to his talent, his ability, his arm, his legs, you know, his instincts. Great player. His best

0: football still in front of him. Great competitor. You guys won a lot. He's had good players around him, but he's got all the right tools in the toolbox. So it'll be a great, great challenge for us. How do you keep him from doing that? You got to play great team defense. Certainly it starts in a run game, but great pass coverage is comes from guys doing their job up front, and great coverage also comes from, you know, maybe making plays with those guys up front comes from, you know, sticky coverage and guys just being sound, disciplined, communicating, playing with good fundamentals, structurally in the right spots, staying on top of things, not letting guys run free, all those things. You just got to play great complementary defense. But again, you know, the really good quarterbacks in these moments, a lot of times they raise up, you know, play their best ball. So everybody's a little bit different when it comes to that, but, you know, great environment, you know, for their best players, our best players to line it up and get after it.
1: And Venables also knows how a win in today's Red River rivalry can jumpstart the rest of the season for his team.
0: It's a big game, playing the number one team in the country. We've lost two of our last three games against Michigan and Georgia. We're certainly not where we want to be as a football team right now. We're going to need to play our best football. What a win does, I focus on the opportunity to go compete and get better. The winning is a byproduct of, you know, doing what winning requires. It's taking care of the football, running the football. You're playing well as a football team. And something that, again, we haven't played our best football yet. If we can do that, we have an opportunity, but we need to create some momentum. It's a very real thing during this time of the year, an opportunity to develop through success, develop confidence, the chemistry, and you know, an opportunity to build on, you know, some success. So that's the vision for us. Recognize the challenge of, you know, going to Dallas and what it's going to take to in order to win, but it'd be huge. To kind of goes without saying, but you know, it's going to, for us, again, this is one of eight straight SEC games, and they're all going to be incredibly hard. Nothing easy about any of them. But our guys are anxious to go play and compete. I do believe that this is a group of guys that recognize, I mean, we have a good football team, and we haven't put it all together yet, and at times we've looked not very good at all. So everybody's anxious to have an opportunity to, you know, winning kind of cures a lot, right? So that's what's in front of us.
1: The game week thoughts of Brent Venables, head coach of the Oklahoma Sooners. Up next, we bring you this afternoon's starting lineups after these local messages on the Longhorn Audio Network from Learfield.
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0: Hey, I want to remind you to tune in to Longhorn Weekly with Coach Sark, presented by the Texas Lottery. New shows will air each week on most Longhorn Audio Network affiliates and the Longhorn Network app throughout the season. As we continue going through our pregame, we bring you the starting lineups for today's game. First of all, the Longhorns are the designated visiting team for this. So we'll start with them. Of course, Texas, coached by Steve Sarkisian, now in his sixth season as the head coach at the University of Texas. His 13th season overall as a collegiate head coach, a career coaching mark of 98 wins against 55 losses. The mark at UT is 52-20. Here's the lineup for the Longhorns. Across the offensive front, the left tackle is Trevor Goosby from just north of here. A lot of Dallas-Fort Worth Metroplex kids getting a chance to come back to their home area to play today, and Goosby is one of those. 6'7", 325-pound senior from Melissa up in Collin County. Left guards will alternate. Dylan Sikorsky, 6'4", 335-pound junior transfer from Sumner, Washington. Transferred in from Oregon State. He'll rotate with Lawrence Seymour, 6'2", 316-pound grad transfer from Miami Gardens, Florida. Transferred in from Western Kentucky. The center is Connor Robertson, 6'4", 316-pound senior out of Westlake High in Austin. The right guard, Brandon Baker, 6'4", 315-pound junior out of the famed Modern Day Prep. He's from Ontario, California. The right tackle, Melvin Ciani, 6'6", 317-pound senior transfer from Hamilton, Ontario. Transferred in from Wake Forest. The tight ends, Amari Winston is a 6'1", 245-pound sophomore from Calhoun, Georgia. Spencer Shannon, 6'7", 260-pound senior from San Clemente, California. Michael Masunas is a 6'5", 259-pound senior transfer. He's from Michigan State, originally from Tucson, Arizona. And Nick Townsend should be good to go again today after missing the Tennessee contest. 6'3", 250-pound sophomore out of Decaney High in the Houston area. The wide receivers, Ryan Wingo, 6'2", 214-pound junior from St. Louis, Missouri. Daylon McCutcheon backing him up, 5'11", 183-pound sophomore at Lovejoy High in Lucas, just north of Dallas. On the opposite side is Cam Coleman. 6'3", 204-pound junior transfer from Phoenix City, Alabama, transferred in from Auburn. And Sterling Burkhalter also on that side, 6'3", 196-pound grad transfer from Cincinnati, Ohio, transferred in from Wake Forest. In the slot, Emmett Mosley in the fifth. In his second season with the Longhorns after transferring from Stanford, originally from Chicago, Illinois, 6'2", 199-pound junior. And Jermaine Bishop Jr., the 6 foot 166-pound freshman from Willis, will get into the action. The running backs, good to see Hollywood Smothers back on the field today. 5'11", 196-pound senior transfer from Charlotte, North Carolina, transferred in for North Carolina State. Relic Brown, 5'9", 193-pound grad transfer from Stockton, California, transferred in from Arizona State. And Derek Cooper, 6'1", 212-pound freshman from Lauderhill, Florida. The quarterback is Arch Manning. He's a 6'4", 222-pound fourth-year junior from New Orleans, from Isidore Newman. The Oklahoma defense, the defensive ends, Adepoju Adebore is a 6'4", 265-pound senior, and he's from Kansas City, Missouri. At the tackle spot is David Stone, a 6'3", 315-pound junior from Dell City, Oklahoma. The other tackle is Jaden Jackson, 6'2", 306-pound junior from Indianapolis, Indiana. Played at IMG Academy in Florida. And in the end is Taylor Wine, a 6'4", 265-pound senior from Brentwood, Tennessee. The linebackers, Kip Lewis back from injury and a good one. Native Texan out of Carthage High up in Northeast Texas. 6'1", 230-pound grad student. Strong side linebacker is Cole Sullivan, 6'4", 231-pound junior transfer from Pittsburgh. He transferred in from Michigan. And in the middle is Owen Heineke, a 6'1", 230-pound grad student from Tulsa, Oklahoma, transferred in from Ohio State. The corners, Eli Bowen, will watch and see if he's able to get on the field. He's listed as questionable. 5'9", 189-pound junior from Denton Guyer, just up the road from us. On the opposite side is Cortland Gilroy, a 6-foot, 190-pound sophomore from Klein. Oh, we could see Jacoby Johnson in the mix, especially if Bowen's unable to go. A 6'2", 205-pound senior from Mustang, Oklahoma. Strong safety, Peyton Bowen, Eli's brother, 6-foot, 204-pound senior from Denton Guyer. The free safety is Michael Boganowski, a 6'2", 214-pound junior from Junction City. And the cheetah back, as they call him, is Reggie Powers III, a 6-foot, 214-pound junior from Centerville, Ohio. We'll turn it around and match the Oklahoma offense against the Texas defense when Longhorn football continues in a moment.
1: Hey, y'all, this is Post

0: Alone. 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That spirit lives on. Let's keep it going and do our part to keep Texas looking its best. I'm proud to take part in keeping Texas roads free from trash, because Don't Mess With Texas stands for one thing: keeping our state litter free. Let's keep it up.
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5: 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The Oklahoma Sooners are coached by Brent Venables in his fifth season as the head coach in Norman. And this is his first collegiate head coaching job, longtime defensive coordinator at the collegiate level, a career coaching mark of 34 wins against 22 losses. Here's the lineup for the Sooners. The left tackle, Ryan Foggi, is a 6'5", 321-pound sophomore from the greater Houston area out of Bridgeland High. The left guard, Eddie Pierre-Louis, 6'3", 318-pound junior from Tampa, Florida. The center is Jake Makula, a 6'6", 309-pound grad transfer from Sedalia, Colorado, transferred in from Stanford. The right guard, Noah Best, 6'4", 319-pound freshman from Midlothian, just south of here in the Metroplex. The right tackle, Imarian Harris, a 6'6", 318-pound grad transfer from Little Rock, Arkansas, transferred in from Arkansas. Tight ends, Hayden Hansen, 6'8", 266-pound grad transfer from Weatherford, Oklahoma, transferred in from Florida. Rocky Beers, whose sister, Reagan, an outstanding player for the Oklahoma women's basketball team. Rocky, a 6'5", 240-pound grad transfer. He's from Littleton, Colorado, transferred in from Colorado State, and he is the second leading pass catcher for the Sooners. Third tight end will be a game-time decision. Jack Van Dorsalier, a 6'4", 253-pound sophomore transfer, and he's from South Lake Carroll. The wide receivers, Manny Choice on one side for the injured Trell Harris, 6'4", 211-pound sophomore from right here, in fact, just down the road in Lancaster here in the Metroplex. Parker Livingston, if the name sounds familiar, the former Longhorn from Lucas Lovejoy here in the Metroplex, transferred this year to Oklahoma, 6'3", 202-pound junior transfer. Elijah Thomas, 6'1", 198-pound sophomore from Chicota, Oklahoma. And in the slot is Isaiah Satania, the third. Satania, the leading pass catch for Oklahoma, 5'10", 185-pound grad transfer from Fayetteville, Arkansas. Grad student transferred in, began his collegiate career at Arkansas. Running backs, Lloyd Avant, 5'10", 215-pound junior transfer from Summer Creek High in the Houston area, transferred in from Colorado State. Jonathan Hatton Jr., 6'1", 235-pound freshman from Cibolo Steel in the San Antonio area. And Torrey Blaylock from Atascocita in the Houston area, 5'11", 212-pound sophomore. Quarterback, John Mateer, 6'1", 224-pound grad student from North Central Texas out of Little Elm High, of course, transferred in a season ago from Washington State. The Longhorn defense will have as the down lineman the jack end, Colin Simmons, 6'3", 246-pound junior from Duncanville. We'll also see Richard Wesley in the rotation, 6'4", 258-pound freshman from Silmar, California. The opposite end, is Lance Jackson.

0: 6'5", 274-pound sophomore from Pleasant Grove High in the Texarkana area. And Zeno Moselu will roll in and out of there at times, 6'5", 272-pound junior from Allen. The nose tackle, Ian Giffard, is a 6'5", 375-pound senior transfer from Mableton, Georgia, transferred in from Arkansas. The defensive tackles that rotate, Marad Watson, 6'3", 333-pound junior from Irvington, New Jersey, transferred in a season ago from Syracuse. And Alex January, a 6'5", 308-pound junior from Duncanville. At the other tackle spot is Hiro Kanu, 6'5", 309-pound senior from Geltendorf, Germany, began his collegiate career at Ohio State. And Justice Terry is going to be a game-time decision. We'll see if he can go. 6'5", 289-pound sophomore from Manchester, Georgia. Strong side linebackers. Brad Spence, 6'2", 249-pound senior out of Klein Forest in the Houston area. Began his collegiate career to Arkansas, transferred in last year. Colton Vosick will slide off the edge and into that strong side linebacker spot at times. A 6'5", 252-pound senior out of Westlake High in the Austin area. On the weak side, Raheem Biles, 6'1", 222-pound senior transfer from Columbus, Ohio. Transferred in from Pitt. Kosiak Pala may get in there as well. 6'3", 235-pound freshman from Maid Creek in the Houston area. And in the middle is Justin Cryer, Juice, the 6'1", 241-pound senior transfer from Brookshire Royal. Started off his collegiate career at Florida State. The corners, Bo Masco, 5'11", 199-pound senior transfer from Kissimmee, Florida. Transferred in this year from Rutgers. Warren Roberson from just down the road in Red Oak may roll in there as well, and you'll hear his name on special teams. 6 foot, 189-pound senior from Red Oak. The other corner, Cade Phillips, 6 foot, 191-pound sophomore from Fort Bend Hightower in the Houston area. The boundary safety, Jelani McDonald, 6'2", 201-pound senior from Waco Connolly. We may see Jonah Williams get in there as well, 6'3", 210-pound sophomore from Galveston Ball. And at the field safety, Kobe Black, 6'2", 202-pound junior from Waco Connolly. Derek Williams Jr. will also rotate in there, 6'2", 199-pound senior from New Iberia, Louisiana. And the star back, Grayson Littleton, 6 foot, 182-pound sophomore from Tampa, Florida. I want to remind you to listen to all things college sports, including live games and talk on SiriusXM College Sports Radio, Channel 84, and streaming on the SiriusXM app. Coming up, we'll send it back to our Longhorn Audio Network studios from Learfield. Jeff Marson will get you caught up on the scores before we have our pregame conversation with Coach Sark and kick off the All-State Red River rivalry when Longhorn football continues in a moment.
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0: That's a walk-off on the final play of the game. So Oklahoma has a chance to win this here on a walk-off. Boy, if the Longhorns could ever come up with a blocked field goal, this would be the time.
1: Yeah, they actually gave 2 yards back, so it's going to be about 47 now.
0: Yep, so, well, that's where Mateer put down the knee from the 28.
1: Yeah, I'm saying the line of scrimmage was a 28, and he lost a couple of yards.
0: Yeah, and it'll be a 47-yard try. Certainly very makeable for Tate Sandell. So, Sandell with a 47-yard field goal try to try to win this one for Oklahoma. A walk-off opportunity here. And now the Longhorns will use one of their two remaining timeouts here. As Sandell will have a little longer to think about it coming up here. And it gives us the opportunity to pause 10 seconds for station identification here on the Longhorn Audio Network from Learfield.
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0: Craig Way, Roger Wallace, Will Matthews with you from the Cotton Bowl here in Dallas. What a ball game, this latest edition of the Red River Rivalry in Oklahoma with an opportunity to win it right now. 3 seconds to go in the game, and the Sooners will try a 47-yard field goal off the leg of the left footer, Tate Sandell. Out of the hold of the punter, Jacob Ulrich, Ben Anderson to snap it. Sandell steps back, measures off his distance. 47-yard field goal try for Sandell. There's the snap. It was juggled a little bit, but the hold and the kick on the way, and the kick is good, and Oklahoma has won it. Sandell knocks home a 47-yard field goal, and the Sooners have pulled the upset, beating the Longhorns in the Red River Rivalry, the final 27-24.
1: Too many mistakes, turnovers, penalties, struggles on offense, and caught up with them with that last turnover to give Oklahoma one more chance, and then Satania and Mateer hooked up on two big pass plays.
0: So there's some less than pleasant words being exchanged by the two sides at midfield, but it's being broken up, and Oklahoma winds up getting the win to snap the two-game losing streak to Texas in this game, and the Sooners pick up a monstrous win to go to 3-2, 1-1 in Southeastern Conference play. While the Longhorns will suffer their first loss of the season, they fall to 4-1, and they also are 1-1 in SEC play. Tough way down, and you think about it, Roger, even with all the mistakes, they're in the fourth quarter. Texas with the drive back to come back and tie the score, then got the ball back, had two opportunities. One was the missed field goal try for Gianni Spedek, and then the other one, of course, after Texas got the ball back, Arch Manning with the second interception of the afternoon, and then Oklahoma able to hit two huge passes inside the final 40 seconds of the ball game to set up the game-winning field goal for Tate Sandell.
1: Yeah, and Texas had the ball in OU territory. They got the pass interference penalty on Cam Coleman, and they were set up. But again, turnovers and penalties. There's a reason why coaches belabor the point on those things, and they reared their ugly head today in a huge way.
0: And this won't be one of those situations where anybody can really realistically look and say, oh, they were looking past Oklahoma. No, they were not looking past Oklahoma. It wasn't

0: It wasn't so much that. They had a 17-7 halftime lead, but just couldn't get it going in the second half offensively. The pick six, obviously, gave Oklahoma the lead, but even after that, Texas had the drive to tie it, got the ball back, had a chance to win it in regulation in the fourth, could not do it. The field goal try was missed. Then after they had another stop, got the ball back again, but the turnover gave Oklahoma one final opportunity with 19 seconds to go when they had two big passes to set it up, and Oklahoma comes out with a 27-24 victory.
1: Yeah, you look at the third quarter, they get the 23-yard play to Wingo to start the second half, and from there, then they go three and out after that play, three and out, three and out, three and out, pick six. Then they got the touchdown to tie it back up. Defense did their job, missed the field goal to take the 27-24 lead, and then Oklahoma did what they had to do, took advantage of the mistake, great coverage, and Gilroy made a great play on that ball on the Texas sideline.
0: Well, what this means, obviously, is the Longhorns, you know, they fall out of the number one ranking. I don't think anybody was that concerned about that, but it is a conference loss, and they've got, after this one, seven more difficult conference games. They're home for the next three. They're going to be taking on an angry Florida team coming off a loss today. Florida went to South Carolina.
1: Yeah, back to back. They're coming in on a two-game skid after their impressive wins.
0: So. Yep. So,
1: no time to do anything but get back to work for an 11 a.m. kick next Saturday.
0: And that's what it'll be, and we'll be on the air at 10 a.m. for that one. But the Longhorns fall this evening as the sun is setting here at the Cotton Bowl in Dallas. It sets on a Sooner win, a come-from-behind win, after Texas held a 17-7 halftime lead. Coming up on the Bud Light postgame show, I'm sure it'll be interesting to hear from Longhorns head coach Steve Sarkisian about, you know, what they're going to have to do and how they turn it back around. And really and truly, diagramming and looking back on the things that turned this football game. In a nutshell, I think it was two things. One, the sluggishness of the offense to get going in the second half. And then the other thing, certainly the penalties. They had four penalties on the Oklahoma touchdown drive to tie the score at 17. And then after the pick six to give the Sooners the lead, Texas comes back and ties the score. And had two opportunities to win it inside the final few minutes and could not do it. In the second one, the interception gave Oklahoma a chance for the ball with 19.

0: Mavs scores well again. We'll look at the final stats and talk about the next chapter for the Longhorns. Now they played five games. They have seven more games remaining on their schedule and still things in front of them, including if they handle their business, can still be in heavyweight contention for the college football playoff. But now the margin for error has narrowed for Texas after today's loss. Final score, Oklahoma 27, Texas 24. Coming up, the Bud Light postgame show. Longhorn football continues in a moment.
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0: Now, here's the voice of the Longhorns, Craig Way.
1: Tough way to lose the All-State Red River rivalry as Longhorns fall to the Oklahoma Sooners. The final score, Oklahoma 27, Texas 24 on a walk-off 47-yard field goal by Tate Sandell. We welcome you back here to the Cotton Bowl here in Dallas at the State Fair for this evening's Bud Light postgame show. Texas had a 17-7 halftime lead, and then in the second half, the offense really was kind of grounded and couldn't get things going. And Oklahoma was able to come back, first a field goal to cut it to 7. Then the Longhorns gave them ample opportunity to move down the field with 4 defensive penalties that ultimately led the way to Oklahoma getting a game-tying touchdown for that. It was tied at 17. Longhorns deep in their own end of the field. Another offensive penalty put them in a bad spot. And then a pick six as Peyton Bowen was able to taken in for a score to put Oklahoma in front 24-17. Longhorns came back with a touchdown drive of 75 yards in 7 plays, and the touchdown pass to Jermaine Bishop tied the score at 24. Texas then was able to get not one but 2 stops on the defensive side. The first, however, resulted

0: Nothing when Gianni Spetic missed his first field goals of Longhorn from 52 yards out. Then after getting a second stop, Longhorn's got it back. We're trying to move downfield. And Arch Manning with the second of two interceptions gave Oklahoma an opportunity. And the Sooners cashed it in with two big passes inside the final 19 seconds and set up Sandell's game-winning field goal.
1: Well, it's tough for a lot of reasons. Arch Manning made a lot of plays in that fourth quarter. You think about that little dump-off pass to Hollywood Smothers, the third down conversion, obviously the big throw to Coleman. But the pick six, he had Coleman underneath and just airmailed it under pressure. And then you can't make that throw that he made on the second pick. Well, he did. He was falling back a little bit, and as the coaches like to say, they had sticky coverage on it, and Gilroy made the better play on the ball. And then you give up those two outstanding pass plays from Mateer to Saint Satania. I mean, Oklahoma made the plays in the fourth quarter.
0: Absolutely. And a bit of retribution there for John Mateer, who's taken so much heat and so much criticism, but played well today. And we mentioned, you say other than the turnovers, and those are the biggest part of it, gigantic, those turnovers coming into this game. But otherwise, he had played well. His completion percentage was really high. His yardage was high. It was just a matter of eliminating the mistakes, and he was able to do that today.
1: Yeah, and early on, Texas was getting a lot of pressure, and then the short, quick stuff was working. Texas did get some pressure. They forced what at the time was a huge intentional grounding call, the Colin Simmons pressure, but he made those two sideline passes. Oklahoma came in minus six in the turnovers, and they don't turn it over, and the Longhorns do a couple of times. And remember the first play of the game, or that first drive, Colin Simmons strips Mateer, ball's loose. Texas can't recover it, and even though Oklahoma didn't do anything with it, obviously that would have put Texas in scoring position right off the bat.
0: Yeah, Oklahoma had only three first downs in the first half. They had 11 in the second half, and that was big leading the way. And even though a lot of the positive statistics would favor Texas, it doesn't matter, and it's small consolation when you lose a game like this, where Texas certainly had opportunities to win and could not get it done down the stretch. Final score 27-24, and coming up on the Bud Light postgame show, we'll visit Longhorns head coach Steve Sarkisian, take a look back at this one. Jeff Marson, of course, in our Longhorn Audio Network studios from Learfield, with a look at all the college football action in the SEC, across the nation, and in the Lone Star State. All that and more coming up here on the Bud Light postgame show on the Longhorn Audio Network from Learfield.
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0: Final score from Dallas, Texas falls against Oklahoma 27-24. The final score. Jeff Marson joining you from the Longhorn Audio Network studios as part of the Bud Light postgame show with a look at our out-of-town scoreboard. Let's start with games in the SEC. Just one in progress right now. That's between number 10 LSU and Kentucky. Tigers have the lead in the early going 10-7. 1:39 to go in the first quarter there. Georgia and Alabama getting set to kick off from Tuscaloosa in a matter of moments. How about some of the finals from earlier today? Number 9 Ole Miss went to Vanderbilt today and put on an offensive show.
1: Maurice Brown in the backfield. There's the snap and a fake on a handoff. He's going to dump it to Brown for a touchdown. Big guy with 6. Jamarius Brown released off the, out of the backfield into the right flat just across the goal line. And Chambliss lobbed it to him and he didn't drop it, John.
0: We'll get some more calls from the SEC, but for now we send it back to the stadium. We've got Coach Stark standing by, guys.
2: All right. Thanks very much. Appreciate that. We're going down to the locker room now. Sark, let me get your thoughts on this. I know you have mentioned it. Turnovers and mistakes in this specific game, as well as pretty much any game, can be costly. And I know that's probably on your mind today.
3: Yeah, I mean, I sit here and I think about three things that come to mind right off the bat. You give up a block punt for a touchdown. You throw an interception for a touchdown. That's 14 points. And then you're committing penalties on defense when you're off the field, that they get to extend drives and they get points. There's a lot of other things in this, but those three things lead directly to points in the game that they got. Some you could argue we gave it to them, they got it, whichever way you want to look at it. So that's the most disappointing part of the whole game, are kind of those three things. And there's other things, don't get me wrong, but those three things are probably the most glaring.
4: Sark, you guys were able to stem the tide. They grabbed the momentum. You guys got the tying score. You got the ball back, and you know Arch made a lot of plays. And I know he was trying to make a play on the sideline, and it's just tough how it worked out.
3: That was a good play by their kid. It was a bang bang play with Cam in the corner. He made a good play. Not only did not knock it down, he got the interception on it. It got them into the field position where they had a chance to go get a field goal. And their kid makes two great catches. I've got to give him credit. You know, two toe-tap catches right on the sidelines to put him in field goal range.
5: Coach, it can be difficult. People can feel like the season is over, but we're still just getting started. Talk us through how you're looking forward and what we can expect moving forward.
3: Yeah, there's a ton of football left to be played, first of all. We've got 7 more SEC games to go play, and they're all going to be tough. They're really good teams. And so we have to learn from this game, and we've got to learn from the previous 4 games, too, about common errors and mistakes that we're making that we can rectify. We're plenty good enough to win the next week and the next week and the next week, but we got to fix some of these issues that are starting to rear their ugly head more consistently and take them to heart. And so as a coach, that's the frustrating part for me, but it's also I'm disappointed in myself because we're not fixing some of the issues that need to be fixed. And so I got to figure that out. That's my job, because these guys deserve that. And we got a chance to have a hell of a season still. There's a lot of football left to be played. So I'm excited about that I know we can be better. But, man, we better get to it. And I've got to find a way to get this staff and these players committed to playing a style and a brand of football that is cleaner. And right now it's not clean enough.
2: Sark, appreciate the time. I know you got to get to the press conference. We appreciate you joining us.
3: All right, I'll hook him. Thank you.
2: That is Longhorns head coach Steve Sarkisian. Thanks to Sark for coming in to get a few words with us quickly here before he has to go off to the press conference. Texas falls 27-24 to Oklahoma, and the Bud Light postgame show will continue in a moment.
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3: Final score from the Cotton Bowl today, Texas falling against Oklahoma 27-24. Jeff Marston rejoining you here from the Longhorn Audio Network Studios with a look at the SEC out-of-town scoreboard. Went over the games in progress right now. Score still the same. Number 10 LSU up 10-7 at Kentucky tonight. 13:25 to go in the second quarter from Lexington. Number 2 Georgia and number 6 Alabama officially underway with the Tide in possession of the ball first. Some of the finals from earlier, we were just getting to it with number 9 Ole Miss and Vanderbilt. The Rebels able to pick up a dominant win, 52-17. The final score there to move Ole Miss to 4-1 overall, 2-1 in SEC play. Number 14 Mizzou also able to capitalize after a big win last week. They pick up another this week.
4: Third down and call it 3. Simmons wants to throw it. Got a man open. Lee in the seam to the 15. Angles outside to the 10, to the 5, to the house. Touchdown, Missouri. Caden Lee.
3: Mike Kelly on the call from Learfield. 14th ranked Mizzou takes down Texas A&M 27-6. Texas A&M has now dropped 3 games in a row and we're now 1-3 in the SEC. Number 15, Tennessee, able to survive on the road against Arkansas, 24-17, the final score. Vols got a late touchdown run from Deshaun Bishop to help propel them to the win. And number 16, Florida fell at home in the swamp as South Carolina picked up the win 38-19. 4 touchdown passes today from Lenoris Sellers. And that'll do it for our look at the SEC out-of-town scoreboard. We'll take a timeout. We'll take a look at some games from around the top 25 coming up next. 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
5: Texas and O's is your all-access look behind the scenes at Texas Athletics, hosted by Nick Shuley, featuring athletes from all 17 varsity sports. You can watch, stream, or listen wherever you get your podcast. We take a look at the final stats of this one as the Longhorns fall 27-24. This is going to be one of those games, Roger, where you look at the numbers and then say,
6: Throw them out.
5: Yeah. Throw them out, like you say, throw out the records when you come in. And then also ask the question, how did they lose this game on that? Because they had 382 yards total offense to 238 for Oklahoma. They outgained them on the ground 122-83. They outgained them through the air 260-155. They did have one more penalty than Oklahoma, but the Longhorns had costly penalties. Five in the second half, four on the game-tying touchdown drive for Oklahoma. Two offsides penalties and... Then the roughing the passer call, what would have been an interception.
6: That's the killer. You change a possession with that. You change everything about the game. But again, Biles was trying to make a play. Yep. I get it. He went high. It was a pretty easy call, but it was an effort penalty, not a pre-snap, not a dead ball or anything like that. But you can't do it.
5: Yep, absolutely. And then the pass interference call downfield as well. All of that set up the game-tying touchdown for Oklahoma. Then when the Longhorns got the ball back, then there was the pick six that put Oklahoma in front. And then credit the Longhorns coming back with a 75-yard, seven-play drive for the touchdown pass to Jermaine Bishop. It was tied at 24, and then, like we said, the defense got two stops. But the Longhorns unable to get it home there. The missed 52-yard field goal. You feel bad for Gianni Spedix, his first miss as a Longhorn, but he missed it. And then when they got it back again, then the second mistake, the second interception from Arch Manning.
6: Yeah, and you kick the field goal. You tempt the field goal on a fourth and two. You know it's going to be a long field goal, so obviously that's a decision that Sark has to live with. And then, you get yourself into range where you think the worst possible result is overtime. And the worst possible thing happens is that you give Oklahoma one more chance and they take advantage of it.
5: Yep, absolutely. So the penalty yards we mentioned, 8 for 61 for Texas, 7 for 61 for Oklahoma. Longhorns wound up with 16 first downs to 14 for Oklahoma. Texas just 3 of 14 on third downs today. That hurt. Oklahoma 2 of 13. Both teams struggled in the third down department. Longhorns converted their only fourth down situation. And by the way, when they came up on that fourth down that they converted, that unlocked a free medium sub with a purchase of any medium sub, chips, and a drink starting tomorrow in the Firehouse Subs app at participating Texas restaurants. The total plays, the Longhorns ran 63, Oklahoma ran 57. Texas had an average yards per play of 6.1, Oklahoma 4.2. The average yards per completion, 13.7 for the Horns, 8.6 for Oklahoma. Average rushing yards, 3.8 for Texas, 2.7 for Oklahoma. The Longhorns had three sacks of John Mateer. Sooners had two sacks of Arch Manning in the game. But the two turnovers, gigantic in this one, and Oklahoma did not turn over the ball. 27-24 the final. That's a look at the team numbers. Coming up, we'll take a look at the individual numbers when the Bud Light postgame show continues in a moment.
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